0: Starship launched tonight because some engines failed to start. As more countries ban social media for kids, Meta is rolling out new safety features.
1: Meta has just announced a new safety feature called Parent Alerts, which will notify a parent if the company believes a teen's conversation with Meta AI suggests they may be considering suicide or self-harm. Parents will also receive expert resources to help them approach these difficult conversations with their teens. And Meta says it built a dedicated AI system to identify these types of high-risk conversations.
0: ABC Chief Business Correspondent Rebecca Jarvis. The British government is urging FIFA to investigate Argentina's soccer team after players posed with a banner claiming sovereignty over the Falkland Islands. Britain and Argentina fought a war over the islands in 1982. Dave Packer, ABC News.
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16: 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And why? 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This is not one of those times. 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A shout out to our friends in Atlantic North Carolina who catch great talk radio every day on WTKF. That's FM 107.1. And of course, you can catch my show Monday through Friday. In a moment, I want to ask you this question. If you've decided to emigrate to the United States of America, and you've gone through the proper process, you didn't do it the Biden way by just coming across the border illegally, is it reasonable for America to expect that you will support yourself, or that you're going to be a deadbeat who's going to live on the dole in America for most of your existence? I'm going to get into that in just a moment. Your call's welcome at 866-439-5277. Naysayers go to the head of the line. 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I would answer that one yes. 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The Congress is finally moving on this. It is the X poll question for today. You can find it at Lars Larson Show and at LarsLarson.com. 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I joined the group about a decade ago. you can join AMAC too. 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Better for you and better for America. Now, yesterday's X poll inspired a number of calls both yesterday and today. And the question was relatively simple. Do cameras on patients in ambulances protect them or invade their privacy? Well, 65% of you said what I said, which was protect the patients. 35% of you said no, they invade the privacy of the patient. And I've explained the reason we were asking the question. There was a lawsuit brought against a private ambulance company. And why? Because the young lady working as an EMT, an emergency medical technician, said she didn't believe in having those cameras. Even though her company put them in last year and the beginning of this year, she thought they were an invasion of the patient's privacy, so she took it upon herself to turn them off. And guess what? She got fired for doing that. And I think they were right to fire her. The company put the cameras there to protect the company, to protect the paramedic, to protect the patient. I have yet, in the last couple of days that we've been talking about this, I have yet to hear somebody make a sensible argument why the mild invasion of a patient's privacy, but at the same time, protecting a patient who may in fact be incapacitated. Think about the kind of situation that usually lands you in the back of an ambulance. You've been in a car wreck. You've been in a terrible accident of some kind, maybe an industrial accident. Maybe you've been involved in a house fire and you're in bad shape. You may even be unconscious. Who protects your interests? And if there's a dispute later on about whether or not you were properly cared for and whether or not the paramedic may have taken liberties with you that he shouldn't or she shouldn't take liberties with you, how in the world do you ever prove that? You can find the X poll question. The end result of yesterday's question, 65% of you said cameras in ambulances protect the patients. 35% of you said no, they invade the patient's privacy. You can find the X poll today at Lars Larson Show and at LarsLarson.com. And there's a lot of talk about President Trump's speech that he gives just a few hours from now tonight. And he's going to talk, I expect, about the 2020 election. There have already been two major television networks, NBC and ABC, that have announced publicly they will not carry the speech. And why? You know, I had a couple of people who emailed me, and they said, well, it should be up to the networks to determine whether or not what the president says is newsworthy. That's right. If you run a news organization, and I've worked for news organizations for the last 50 years, it is up to the individual reporters and the stations to determine something is newsworthy. But if a president of the United States announces that he is going to make a speech to the entire nation, do you think any network should turn that down? Anyway, let me tell you about what I had promised a moment ago. And that is, if you've decided to emigrate to the United States of America, it's already written in federal law that you have to show that you are unlikely to become what the law calls a public charge. Now, what does that mean? In common everyday language, it means, are you going to end up on the dole? Are you going to end up on food stamps or Medicaid or housing vouchers or any of the other social welfare programs that America has in abundance? And the answer is, if you want to come to the United States, you need to demonstrate to the United States that you're unlikely to become a public charge. Now, I don't know of any way that anybody could prove that they will never be a public charge. I mean, clearly, if somebody wants to emigrate to America and they say, I have good skills, I have good ability, I have a willingness to work, I'm going to go out and I will be able to earn my own way. I'll be able to pay my own expenses and the expenses of my family. That's what you need to show. Now, if you have some malady that happens, an accident or a medical occurrence, yeah, you could end up on welfare anyway. All America asks is, are you at this point capable of supporting yourself? Well, they put a new rule in. The policy known as public charge appeared on Thursday of last week in the Federal Register. It will be formally published on the 20th of July, so just 4 days from now. It'll take effect on September 18th. Under the policy, applicants for green cards have to show that they would not be burdens to the country or public charges. I try to think of it this way. Let's say that you want to become

0: meaning what do they do for a living? And if you said, oh, they've never had a job, they don't plan to get a job, they plan to live on your bank account, how many parents do you know who'd actually say, well, that's okay, you're in love, we'll let that happen? Oh, and then I got to mention this, the story we told you before about a Laotian man, a man in the country from another country. His name is Tu Lu Vang, 42 years old, convicted of crimes against children, child sex crimes, and Governor Tim Walz knew this guy, Vang, was going to get deported, so Governor Tim Walz, Tampon Tim, gave this guy a pardon, intending to make sure that he would not be deported. Guess what? The Trump administration decided to deport him anyway. Listen to what Tim Walz said about whether or not this made Minnesota safer.
1: Did that make us any safer? Did that make the children that are left behind any more stable? Did it improve the idea that we can't all be judged by our worst day?
0: Judged by our worst day? Tim Walz is crazy.

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5: Hey, welcome back to the Lars Larson Show. So right before the break, I made the mistake of playing that soundbite of Governor Tampon Tim Walz of Minnesota talking about the illegal who was deported from the United States because he was convicted of child sex crimes. And fact is, he got deported anyway, despite the best efforts of Tim Walz to keep him here. But I wanted you to listen to that soundbite, because I got a couple of things to say about what Tim Walz said in the defense of this Laotian guy by the name of Tu Lu Vang. Listen to this.
6: Did that make us any safer? Did that make the children that are left behind any more stable? Did it improve the idea that we can't all be judged by our worst day?
5: Judged by our worst day. Now, I understand that there are things that can happen in your life. You have a flat tire. You're late to an appointment. I mean, things that you, or you make some colossal social error. But when somebody goes out and commits sexual crimes against children, and you say, well, that you can't judge him by his worst day. To me, that would be like saying, well, you can't judge Timothy McVeigh based on his worst day, the day he blew up the Oklahoma Federal Building. You can't judge Ted Bundy based on the day he murdered all those sorority girls down in Florida. You can't base your opinion on something based on the things that they did on their worst day. When those things are crimes against children, sexual crimes against children, yes, you can judge them based on their worst day. So Tim Walz makes all these excuses, and the Board of Pardons, which is made up of Tim Walz, governor of Minnesota, Attorney General Keith Ellison, who's a piece of work all by himself, and Minnesota Supreme Court Chief Justice Natalie Hudson, they granted the pardon for Tu Lu Vang. They said that Vang's pardon was not about immigration policy, noting that the Board of Pardons had denied clemency to other applicants who are facing immigration-related consequences. Well, Tim Walz wanted to have Tu Lu Vang avoid being deported from the United States. Well, guess what? The Trump administration, Marco Rubio, Secretary of State, said, we're deporting this character anyway. But when Tim Walz says, did this make us any safer? I'd ask you. If you had somebody in your community who had committed sexual crimes against children, and I'll tell you something, over the years, I've had abundant opportunities to talk to people, psychologists and psychiatrists, who deal with people who are pedophiles. Pedophilia is not something you can usually cure. I mean, I've put the challenge down to people in the psychiatric profession and said, is there any way to take somebody who is sexually attracted to children and who has committed sexual crimes against children, is there a way to cure that? I mean, there may be a way to take burglars and armed robbers and give them enough punishment that they say, I'm never going back to do that again. The problem is the pedophilia, when they go after people who are children and they decide that they're going to commit sexual crimes against children, that is one of those compulsions that even the psychiatric crowd does not think is curable. It is, at the best, they have told me over the years, something that they may be able to control, not the outside control. They may be able to give that person ways to control their own behavior. But if they choose not to behave, to constrain their behavior, they are going to be a danger to your state, to your county, to your city for an indefinite period of time. So when Tim Walz raises this question, I can't believe that the people of Minnesota even put up with Tim Walz as governor when he says, you're not making us any safer by removing a pedophile, a convicted pedophile from the community. Do you think Tim Walz has any way to explain the logic behind that? You're not making the community safer by removing a pedophile and sending him back to the other side of the world so that he will never come back to the United States again. And then he worries about the children left behind. Well, in the case of Tu Lu Vang, if he left children behind and his children are now on one side of the world and he is on the other side of the world and they will never see him again, do you think those kids are safer? I would argue, yes. They are going to be safer. You've removed the pedophile and put him somewhere else. Glad to get your calls. If you want to join the best conversation in talk journalism, it happens right here every day at 866-HEY-LARS. That's 866-439-5277. Send your emails to talk at LarsLarson.com. I also want to talk about Lorenzo Salgado Arujo. This guy, Lorenzo Arujo, an illegal alien who was shot to death by ICE in Houston about 10 days ago. Now, the mainstream media have been trying to sing his praises by saying he was just a dad chasing the American dream. Well, let me tell you a detail that the mainstream media may be leaving out of their stories. Authorities have discovered a white crystal-like substance in the work van belonging to Lorenzo Salgado Arujo. And what do you suppose that was? Probably methamphetamine, could have been cocaine. In any case, hailed by the media as a father chasing the American dream, the 52-year-old Mexican national who was stopped last week while he was driving to work because they saw a white van with an individual who resembled the target of their operation. While Salgado Arujo was not the man that agents were looking for, this is from National Review, ICE says the officer shot at him in self-defense after the illegal alien allegedly rammed an ICE vehicle with his work van. Now, why do you suppose an illegal alien driving a vehicle might have tried to ram an ICE vehicle? Because he was trying to get away. Did he have a legitimate reason for getting away? No. If you're illegally in the United States, you're going to have to be subject to the laws of the United States. The other three passengers in the work van, they say, no, that's not the way it went down. The bags that agents saw from outside the vehicle are consistent with methamphetamine, which is a Schedule II controlled substance. So you've got a guy who's an illegal alien. He's in a van. He rams an ICE vehicle. The ICE agent fires in self-defense. And, of course, the mainstream media wants to tell you all the wonderful things about that illegal alien. Don't buy it. Understand, there's an agenda here by the left in America. They need the illegal aliens to win elections, and this is the way they plan to go through the next election in November. I wanted to give you an update on a couple of other items. Number one, U.S. wind and solar generation has now climbed to a whole 10% in the first half of 2026. Think about all the hundreds of billions, if not trillions of dollars, that have been flushed down this toilet over the last 20 years for wind, for solar, and everything else. Tax credits for wind and solar projects ended on the 4th of July this year under the budget law signed by Donald Trump last year, the One Big Beautiful Bill. Renewable projects that met the legal definition for having started construction, they will continue to qualify for all the subsidies through the end of this decade. Get that. You voted for Donald Trump. He promised to shut down the big, the new Green Deal, the Green Deal. And they said, you're going to stop all this stuff. And yet, if they had already started on the project, they're going to go right on spending taxpayer money to build all this ridiculous nonsense in the name of saving the planet from global warming. Glad to be with you and always glad to take your calls. Coming up in a moment, you'll lose your license for driving 107 miles an hour. But a state lawmaker says her job should make her immune from any kind of criminal punishment. Do you buy that? I'll give you the circumstances coming up next. You're listening to The Lars Larson Show. We'll be right back.
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1: Hey, welcome back to the Lars Larson Show, what we call the best conversation in talk journalism. 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Because Bruce wrote in because there was a story, I didn't spend much time on it, but it was about the Blue Angels. And the Blue Angels were putting on a show down in Pensacola, one of the biggest training bases that America has for naval aviators, and that would be Blue Angels. They're part of the U.S. Navy. And he heard that some of the people sitting on the beach in Pensacola were shocked when one of those Blue Angels or a couple of the Blue Angels jets flew over at a low altitude. And so Bruce wrote to me and he said, Lars, I wish this so-called mainstream media would stop wetting their pants every time any element of our armed forces demonstrate their capabilities or their prowess. Years ago, the Navy Blue Angels would put on a show at NES Whidbey Island. And when they were up here for their annual show, coinciding with the hydroplane races in Seattle, fans would get a lot closer to the flight line, and the planes flew lower and faster than they ever do in the show over a city or over Lake Washington. Nobody panicked when an A-4 that had turned up missing from the show for a couple of minutes came screaming in from over the water and right down the flight line about 20 feet off the deck. We were thrilled. Where do you find these ninnies who live in close proximity to our number one naval aviation training base, that's Pensacola, Florida, and they get scared when an airplane comes in close? Something else for the lame Democrats or communists to complain about, signed Bruce Hay. Bruce, thanks very much. I appreciate you listening. Glad to get your calls. If you want to jump into the best conversation in talk journalism, it's here every day at 866-HEY-LARS. That's 866-439-5277. Send your emails to talk@LarsLarson.com. And, of course, you can always vote in our poll on X. We put up a brand new question every day. And today's question, should America stop changing the clocks twice a year? You know, spring forward, fall back, daylight saving time. Why don't we just go to daylight saving time year-round? Now, the proposal has been around for a long time. The United States Congress is finally moving on it. I mean, they've got a lot of more important things they need to do, but I don't mind them getting to this. It has been too long in coming. So the question, if you want to answer it, I would answer it, yeah, stop changing the clocks. No more spring forward, no more fall back. Stay on daylight saving time year round. You can find the question at Lars Larson Show and at LarsLarson.com, and brought to you by AMAC, the Association of Mature American Citizens. AMAC has the conservative values I believe in. I joined, and you should too. Just go to amac.us or call 888-262-2006. AMAC is better, better for you and better for America. Our question yesterday, do cameras on patients in ambulances protect the patient or invade their privacy? 65% of you agreed with me and said they protect the patient. 35% of you, though, said they invade the privacy of that patient and they should not be allowed. I do want to update this because I got a little bit of a dog in the fight. I saw a funny meme last night on Instagram. It had to do with the heavy wildfire smoke that's coming from Canada and Minnesota, because they got air quality alerts all across the Midwest and the Northeastern United States. And you got all these people complaining, oh my God, the smoke is so bad. I got news for you folks. The entire West Coast routinely burns every single year. You've got forest fires. You've got wildland fires. You've got all these fires. And the people who live in this region, I'm one of them, end up breathing that smoke. And it's mostly because of bad management by the BLM and the U.S. Forest Service. I would hope that Donald Trump could get that problem fixed. I think that may be a long shot because the U.S. Forest Service has some very entrenched people. But now there are people in the upper Northeast who say, you don't know what it's like. There's all this smoke. Yes, we do know what it's like. We also know that when the West Coast is buried in smoke, you folks don't seem to give a damn. Oh, and then I mentioned that lawmaker who got in trouble. New Hampshire State Representative Ellen Reed, a Democrat from Newmarket in New Hampshire, is seeking re-election. She argued that sheriff's deputies had no authority to stop or charge her when she was going 107 miles an hour in a 65-mile-an-hour zone. And why? Because she is protected by legislative privilege while traveling to or from her legislative duties. Reed had attempted to have both traffic cases dismissed, even though she took the issue to the New Hampshire Supreme Court, which said, we're not even going to listen to this nonsense. She got charged for going 107 in December of 2024, cited later for traveling 92 miles an hour on the same highway in June of 25, and now she wants to be excused under legislative privilege? I don't think so. Let's go to Heather. Heather, thanks for listening in Idaho on the great KIDO, home of Kevin Miller. What's on your mind today?
2: Good afternoon, Lars. I'm excited to talk to you today.
1: Thank you.
2: I was just listening to your show a little bit ago, and we were talking about the alien that ran over the ice truck or ran into it or whatever. And it just questioned, I just have a question. How many illegals are in America that are not from Mexico, or are most of them from Mexico?
1: The prior to the 4 years of Biden, the percentage that was estimated, because you can only estimate it, because, you know, if they're not illegally in the United States, how do you go about counting them? But it was that 65% of the illegals were from Mexico, 35% were from other countries. I would believe that the 10 million that Joe Biden let in, because before Joe Biden began that big border rush, which he announced during his campaign, he said, we're going to have a surge at the border. He had announced to Americans before he was allegedly elected in 2020, which Donald Trump's going to talk about tonight. He had announced that they were going to do that. Before that, the best study out there was one done by Yale and another major university. And they said there were somewhere between 22 million and 30 million illegals in the United States of America. So just under 10% of the population of the entire country is made up of illegal aliens. Well, then Joe Biden lets 10 million in. Arguably, that would take the number to somewhere around 30 to 40 million illegals. And I would guess that about half of them are from Mexico, and the other half are from every other place on the planet, but primarily

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12: Hey, welcome back to the Lars Larson Show. It's a pleasure to be with you. Consider this. New York State wants AI jobs. They want the data centers. They want the tax revenue they bring, but they don't want the power plants or the infrastructure to actually support them. Can you have one without the other? I thought I'd put that first to Professor Kevin Frazier, who's a senior fellow at the Abundance Institute. Professor, welcome back.
13: Lars, thanks for having me on.
12: What should we make of the fact that Governor Kathy Hochul of New York State is now banning large data centers, and whether or not that ban makes sense, and whether or not it makes sense this late in the game?
13: So first and foremost, this has to be seen as a issue for all of us who are cheering for the U.S. to lead on AI, because when it comes to data center development, this is essential to making sure that U.S. models continue to be world-leading, and that we can all make use of this incredible technology. And so when you have single states like New York take unilateral action to prohibit the development of data centers, it's not as though we're going to see these data centers disappear. Instead, we're going to see that data center development occur elsewhere, probably resulting in some of the harms that the governor appears to be concerned about, driving, for example, data center development in areas that may not have as much water or as a reliable of a grid. And so this is a very short-sighted action that should cause Congress to really recognize that they need to act now.
12: Well, should they, though, tell states? I mean, we've got a supposedly enumerated list of things the federal government does, and the rest is left to the states. If a given state says, we're not choosing to have that kind of business in our state, should the federal government override that?
13: So, Lars, I'll go full law professor nerd on you for a second.
12: Okay.
13: And, you know, I'll bring up a great case called Castle. Castle dealt with a Iowa law in which Iowa tried to ban any truck that was 65 feet or longer from going through the state of Iowa. And so the idea was, hey, this is a safety justification. Iowans don't want these big trucks coming down our roads. So what are we going to do? We're going to force all of them to go through Wisconsin. We're going to force them to go through all of these other states. And meanwhile, Iowa will just benefit from the parts of the national infrastructure that it wants to benefit from. And what, the Supreme Court struck down that law. It said, hey, look, we hear that you may have some idea of a safety concern, but those safety concerns have to be weighed against the larger national interest in a nationwide infrastructure. And Mark, well,
12: didn't that one come right up against the Commerce Clause in the Constitution? So they had their work cut out for them if they were going to try and do something like that, didn't they?
13: Yes. So this was an instance where there was a different posture here, where we saw a state taking an affirmative action, for example, to limit the commerce that was going to be available in that state. It's going to be a little bit trickier to see the direct application of a Commerce Clause challenge here. Instead, it would likely be something we'd look through under the Dormant Commerce Clause, which is as murky as a puddle in Portland. So it would certainly be a tough one to sort through.
12: Well, and I wonder, because look, in terms of the data centers, I've got a lot of questions, because one of them is, are we developing all this technology allegedly to beat China to the punch, and then China will simply rip off the technology that we've spent all this energy and electric energy and water to develop, and the Chi-Coms will simply rip it off, because they have a history of doing that, and there are already predictions right now that they will try to do just that. In fact, I wouldn't put it past the Chinese communists to say, let's get America afraid of a competition with us. Let's get them to develop the technology, and the minute they have it, we'll simply rip it off. And then you'll have communities that really are seeing their power bills go up and water supplies being diminished, and all of it may not even end up benefiting us anyway, because it'll get ripped off straight to communist China.
13: Yeah, so there's a lot to tackle there. First and foremost, I'll start with the water question. And I think it's really important to dispel that water should be a concern in these data center debates. For the folks who are up in arms about water usage here, it's worth recalling that data centers currently use 3% of the water consumption that golf courses use across America. So if you are, concerned about that, stop going to the reserve out there in Portland and pick a different issue to fight about. I do agree that the energy concerns here should be top of mind for a lot of Americans. And it's real that absent action from Congress, we could see that Americans will have their electricity rates rise. Fortunately, we've seen that this is a priority of the administration, and that there's bipartisan opportunities in front of Congress right now to enact the ratepayer protections that many of the labs have already signed up for. But to your point, Lars, of what are we doing all of this for? Is this just a expert Machiavellian move by China? There are real concerns about what folks in the industry call distillation, that effort of taking whatever the latest and greatest model was developed by the U.S. and basically using it to train their own models at a much lower cost. And this is where we need to see continued investment in technical solutions that can reduce the odds of that occurring. Right now, that's something that Anthropic, for example, has pushed from Congress to take more actions to reduce the odds of distillation. And that's something that, again, is in front of Congress. They've got, I think, 40 working days left before they go chill out for the rest of the year. So this is another drum for people to beat to make sure that, yes, this infrastructure we're building out is going to be used in as efficacious a manner as possible.
12: Well, let's hope so. Professor Frazier, thanks very much. I appreciate the time.
13: Always a pleasure, Lars. Thank you.
12: You bet. That's Professor Kevin Frazier from the Abundance Institute. Let me get to your calls. I know DeAndre's been waiting quite a while. Hey, DeAndre, thanks for listening on the Mississippi Super Talk Network. What's on your mind?
0: I saw last week at the poll about Harriet Tubman. I most definitely believe that she should be able to replace Andrew Jackson on the $20 bill. That's the least that could be done.
12: For Harriet Tubman?
0: Yes.
12: Okay. Because you understand that was introduced by Obama. It was supposed to happen by 2020. It didn't, and now the Trump administration said it's not going to. All the other people other than Ben Franklin who've been on U.S. currency have been presidents. Is it justified then in the case of Harriet Tubman?
0: Yes, because all those presidents were evil colonized, and some also slave owners.
14: They were all evil?
0: Great Americans.
14: They were all evil?
0: Yes.
14: By what definition? Why?
0: None of the things that they ever did, said, or acted on were beneficial to other to people other than white males. So
14: hold on. When the United States was established and a Revolutionary War was fought, and we established that this country recognizes the God-given rights of citizens, that didn't have any value?
0: No, it didn't.
14: Why not? I think my God-given rights are important, and I'd rather live here than anywhere else, because everywhere else, whatever rights you have are the ones the government gives you. In the case of America, America recognizes my God-given rights and even has a Bill of Rights to protect them.
0: I mean, that's for you being a white male in America. Even during the independence, black people were still enslaved in America. So I didn't celebrate the 4th of July. I don't see it as a celebration. I just see it as another day. And if I'm going to celebrate, it's because I'm going to be with my friends, or one of my best friends' birthday is the 4th. Other than that, the 4th of July doesn't mean anything to me as an American.
14: Interesting.
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23: From ABC News, I'm Dave Packer. The 2020 presidential election was nearly 6 years ago, but it's the expected subject of President Trump's speech to the nation tonight. White House Press Secretary Karoline Leavitt.
24: I think all Republicans and Democrats should recognize this should be a nonpartisan issue. If we don't have safe and secure elections in our country, we cannot have a country. It is a vital part of our democracy, of our constitutional republic. The president will be speaking about that tonight.
23: Senate Minority Leader Chuck Schumer saying this appears to be part of a larger strategy by the president for the midterms this fall.
25: Trump's speech tonight has nothing to do with the 2020 elections. It has everything to do with the 2026 elections. He's scared to death that he will lose in 2026.
23: The man who's been running the president's teleprompter for years allegedly used insider information to make that $100,000 betting on the president's speeches, ABC's Aaron Kotursky.
26: Sources tell us Perez bet on more than a dozen Trump speeches, including this year's State of the Union, through Kalshi's Mentions Market, where users wager on whether certain words and phrases will be said. President Trump is famous for going off script. Sources tell us Perez sometimes pulled bets mid-speech when Trump skipped words that were in the teleprompter.
1: Sources say Perez has been put on indefinite unpaid leave and is in talks with federal regulators to settle the allegations. Air quality alerts now in place across 18 states as dangerous wildfire smoke blankets major cities in the Midwest and Northeast. This tourist in New York City.
2: I was hoping to see the buildings and other stuff and not really able to see much from a tourism perspective.
1: Folks advised to stay inside. Taco Bell tonight saying that out of an abundance of caution, it's removing potentially impacted lettuce from a supplier in certain states. This after sources say investigators identified that lettuce as the potential source of a parasitic illness that sickened thousands in the U.S. You're listening to ABC News.
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1: Clean up in West Hollywood, California from a major water main rupture.
26: In parking garages in West Hollywood, pumps are now removing water that went rushing in this morning. A water main break causing extreme flooding. Cars underwater in underground garages. There was a sinkhole, roads damaged, and residents battled rushing water in their urban streets. A water line put in the ground in 1916 burst. Anselmo Collins is with LA's water system.
6: Unfortunately, sometimes there may be parts of the pipeline where you end up with a weak spot, and it reveals itself when you have these type of leaks.
26: Alex Stone, ABC News, Los Angeles.
1: It appears the New York sightseeing helicopter that crashed in the Hudson River last year, killing six people, might be the result of a bird strike. The NTSB said a bird expert from the Smithsonian identified remains from several different types of geese on the blades. There are some encouraging signs about the jobs market.
21: Analysts were anticipating a slight rise in first-time claims for jobless benefits. Instead, the number has fallen from 216,000 applications 2 weeks ago to 208,000 last week. The Labor Department also reports declines in the four-week moving average and in the total number of people on unemployment at just over 1.8 million.
1: ABC's Jim Ryan. Baseball's labor contract expires December 1st and a lockout is expected, but if there's an agreement before next season, MLB is set to have its earliest opening day next year. It would be on March 24th. Brr. Dave Packer, ABC News.
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26: 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Each one comes with a personally signed thank you card from yours truly, and all proceeds, every dime, benefits the veterans. So President Trump is going to give a speech at 9 o'clock Eastern time tonight. Now, officially, nobody knows what he's going to talk about, but unofficially, the president suggested about 2 days ago that what he was going to talk about was going to be really, really major, and it was going to have something to do with the election in 2020. I think it couldn't happen soon enough. I'm glad to see that the president has not let this one rest. And I think it's going to be interesting. I've got a soundbite from Joe Biden, but I will play that in just a moment. First, I want to tell you that in addition to whatever it is that Donald Trump will say about the 2020 election tonight, it is absolutely driving the Democrats crazy. And let me tell you, I'll give you an idea of why they're going crazy right now, because they're absolutely desperate to make sure the SAVE Act does not pass. Let me get to that in just a moment. First, welcome to the Lars Larson Show. If you want to join what we call the best conversation in talk journalism, it's here every single day at 866-HEY-LARS. And if you're a naysayer, and I know on the election, we get lots and lots of naysayers saying, there is no evidence of any wrongdoing in the 2020 election. Oh, yes, there is. We know a whole lot more 6 years later than we knew right after the 2020 election. And I know somebody's going to call in and say, well, that went to court 60 different times, and judges decided there was no evidence. That is as well a big fat lie. Let me tell you why. When those cases went to the judges decided every single one of them on what are called procedural grounds, saying, you filed in the wrong venue, you filed too late, you filed too early. In other words, they never actually looked at the allegation that the 2020 election was rife with fraud and cheating and everything else. And in all the years since, we have found out a whole lot more about what happened in 2020, about why we all went to bed on election night seeing results that put Donald Trump well ahead, and then somehow, mysteriously overnight, Joe Biden managed to jump ahead by hundreds of thousands of votes, and he jumped ahead primarily in the states where he had the weakest chance to do so, while in the places where you might have expected a Democrat to do exceptionally well, places like Los Angeles, like Chicago, like Philadelphia, like New York City, he underperformed Barack Hussein Obama. But in the battleground states where you would expect it to be even tougher, Joe Biden managed to outperform the much vaunted walks on water Barack Hussein Obama. So what do I think Donald Trump's going to say? I think what he's going to say is that there is new evidence that the 2020 election was full of fraud. And if you say, well, the election's over, who cares? Let's move along. Hey, I'll tell you what, America, let's not move along. Let's make sure that when we see that there is fraud that has gone on, that there is cheating that goes on in the single most important election that Americans have every 4 years, when there's evidence of that, let's go after it. Let's fix it. We were told after the 2020 election, it was the most secure election in American history. Only today, we now know that there were thousands and thousands of people registered to vote who are foreign nationals. There were thousands and thousands, if not hundreds of thousands, of illegal aliens. There were duplicate votes. There were votes of dead people. There were dead people registered to vote. There were people registered to vote in multiple states. And there's a brand new study out. It's a massive election corruption report. It details 824 findings across 800 pages of search warrants and investigative documents. Now, it's called an attack on important U.S. critical infrastructure. It goes into the 2020 election. It's detailed by Gateway Pundit. Now, the entities named include Runback Election Services, Elections Group LLC, the Office of Georgia Secretary of State, Tyler Technologies, Associated Press, and many others. Now, Patrick Kolbeck,
12: who is the primary author of the Election Crime Bureau, says the report is proof that the narrative, there is no evidence of election fraud, is itself a deliberate fraud, as the report demonstrates. Now, is that important to anybody? I think it's especially important because I would imagine one of the things President Trump will be doing tonight, I've got no special knowledge of what's going on in the speech he's going to give to America tonight, but I think what we're going to find out is that Donald Trump is going to make a last-ditch effort to get the SAVE Act passed through the United States Senate. It's already passed the House of Representatives two different times, and Speaker Mike Johnson says if we need to, we will pass it a third time if we have to. So why wouldn't it get passed in the Senate? The public opinion polls say that when you ask Americans, should you have to have picture ID to vote, that gets about a 90% support, which means it includes, even if you assume that's all conservatives, it would have to include a sizable percentage of non-affiliated voters, those in the middle. It would have to include a sizable percentage of Democrat voters as well. Now, if they get the Save America Act passed, it only requires three simple things. One, picture ID to vote. Number two, proof that the voter is in fact an American citizen. And number three, that your election ballot has to be in to be counted on election day. And the Democrats are left with this cockamamie argument that women who got married and their last name changed when they got married, I don't even think most Democrat wives take their husband's name, but among Republicans, it's very common. Tina Larson is Tina Larson because she married me. Does Tina Larson have any problem voting? Does she have to bring her birth certificate? And that's the most ridiculous claim as well, that you bring your birth certificate to the polling place to prove that your unmarried maiden name was in fact something else, except you're voting as Tina Larson in the case of Mrs. Larson. Mrs. Larson has no problem voting. She manages to mark an election ballot and cast her ballot even though she got married, even though her last name changed. And it's not been a problem at all. And then you get the Democrats claiming, why, this is going to work to the count, you know, it's going to work against the interests of black and brown people. And the Democrats, well, they show their roots in the Klan and all the racism of the Democrat Party going back almost 200 years when they say, black people don't know how to get a driver's license. Brown people don't know how to get a driver's license. Black and brown people don't know where their birth certificate is. I mean, I understand that the Democrats have some very, very racist roots. Not every Democrat was a Klan member, but every Klan member was a Democrat. And in fact, the Democrats, well, they hail from their origins. You know, their roots go back to Andrew Jackson. Why do you think they want him taken off the $20 bill? Why do you think they don't have Andrew Jackson dinners? They understand. The SAVE Act has to pass. I think Donald Trump's appeal is going to be a solid one tonight, and I expect to hear some new evidence from the 2020 election and the fraud that happened 6 years ago. 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
2: Welcome back to the Lars Larson Show. It's a pleasure to be with you. There's a California rule you may have never heard of that's quietly padding the price of everything you buy. Should one state's green agenda be showing up taking money out of your wallet? Is Gavin Newsom making your life more expensive even if you don't live in the state of California? Now, that we talk about, though, with Yulia Lupche, who's editor-in-chief of Clear News Daily and founder of INA Communication Solutions, a contributor to Young Voices as well. Yulia, welcome to the program.
3: Yeah, thank you so much for having me. Happy to be here.
2: And I'm glad to have you, because one of the most irritating things for me, because I lived in California a couple of times when I was a little kid, but never as an adult, and it just seems abundantly obnoxious that the state of California wants to dictate to the other 49 states, 58 if you're an Obama voter, but 49 for all the rest of us, they want to say, oh, we're going to set the rules on cars, we're going to set the rules on everything, and all of the rest of you are going to follow them, as though California has now taken the place of the United States Congress setting policy and procedure for the rest of the country. Am I off base in that criticism?
3: No, you're absolutely not, and it's been happening way too much, and it's something that I think needs to be brought to the attention of all Americans. For example, like you said, California has this, what I like to call a green rule. It's this regulation, and it's called the Vessels at Berth rule, and it's been there since 2023, and it requires every cargo ship, tanker, and container vessel docked at California ports to essentially shut off their diesel engines while they're parked. Now, obviously, those engines aren't just removing the ship. They power everything on board while it's docked. So California is essentially saying you can't generate the electricity the way you normally would have. You have to get it from somewhere else. And those options are shore power, so plugging into California's electrical grid, approved emissions capture technology, or if neither of those are available, you pay into something called the remediation fund by the hour. And if you don't do any of that, you're looking at penalties of around $50,000 per ship per day.
2: Wow.
3: Yeah.
2: Wow. Well, and let me ask you this. Are all ships capable of plugging into shore power for all those other needs that they have? Or are some of them simply incapable of plugging in, so then they have to run their engines to generate power and then pay the fee every day?
3: Yeah, so actually a lot of them are incapable of plugging in, but one of the big problems that happened was that none of the options that California had were actually ready when California said they had to be. So, for example, the shore power for tankers requires major construction at the terminal. Most terminals didn't have it when enforcement started, and many still don't. The emissions capture technology wasn't even certified for the tankers until, I believe, 8 months after the compliance deadline had passed. So they literally had nowhere to go. And the remediation fund became the only option, paid by shipping operators and passed straight down the supply chain to consumers without any American voting for this.
2: Well, and what seems crazy about this, let me tell you two things I think are crazy. Number one, when you're on a jet flying somewhere, a passenger jet, you know, it has a thing called an auxiliary power unit, and it burns fuel. Mm-hmm. And it probably generates pollution. It's not the most efficient way to make electricity. Can you imagine they told every airplane that comes up and there's no space at the gates, they have to wait a while. Hey, folks, we're going to turn off all the air conditioning and all the lights and everything else because we're supposed to be plugged in. And they do plug the planes in once they're actually up at the gate. But they can't plug them until then. If they applied the same rule to airplanes that they apply to the ships for the same reason, you'd have all these airlines saying, you mean when there's a delay on the ground that the airplane is supposed to turn off its auxiliary power and just sit there and let people sweat in the dark?
3: Yeah, no, exactly. And it's completely ridiculous. And California's own estimate puts the total cost to the shipping industry at $2.3 billion through, I think, 2032. And obviously that money, I mean, it's hurting these companies. But that money doesn't stay with the shipping industries. It lands with consumers across the 49 states that never voted for this and have no say in it.
2: Because all the shippers are simply going to say, if this is an extra cost, we're going to pass it along. The other thing that occurs to me is an awful lot of these data centers that have been set up in California and other places around the country, they've said, they've been told, we don't have the grid to supply you, or we don't have it right now. And a lot of them just haul in dozens and dozens of diesel generators the size of, you know, tractor trailer rigs, and they just plug them in and burn diesel all day long to generate electricity. And I bet California doesn't tell them you can't run your data center that way. And I'll bet they allow them to do what the ships are being tagged for doing. You think I'm right?
3: Yeah, I definitely do. And I think Gavin Newsom definitely knows that this isn't just staying in California, that it's hurting everyone else.
2: And so you've done this story not only for Clear Daily News Daily, but also for Young Voices to try and spread the word. California is socking you with the cost of its environmental regs.
3: Yeah, exactly. And I want to bring attention to this because the fix is actually quite simple. There's actually a law called the Congressional Review Act that lets Congress strike down a federal agency rule with a simple majority vote. And Congress already used it last year to kill California's electric vehicle mandates, the zero emission truck rules, and its stricter truck engine standards. And it passed with bipartisan support. 35 House Democrats voted for it. So the legal path for the at-birth waiver is completely the same. The EPA just submits it to Congress. Congress votes to disapprove it. And then California would lose the authority to enforce the rule. The precedent is there. What I think is missing is the attention.
2: And, of course, when Gavin Newsom starts running for president, if he isn't already, I mean, he's effectively running right now, then smart reporters could actually ask him about that. Are you in favor of doing this kind of thing everywhere else?
3: Yeah, and that would be something that he should definitely answer to.
2: Well, I'll tell you what. Tell people how they can find Clear News Daily.
3: Yeah, I mean, if you just check us out at clearnewsdaily.com and then me at, you can find me on X at IULIAL27.
2: Very good.
3: I know I have a little bit of a strange name.
2: Well, you know what? I deal with strange names all the time, and it's a pleasure to have you on the program. That's Yulia Lupche, who is editor-in-chief at Clear News Daily and, of course, a contributor to Young Voices. Glad to have you with me and always glad to take your phone calls and your emails at 866-HEY-LARS. That's 866-439-5277. 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
24: Welcome back to the Lars Larson Show. 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When I was a kid, I didn't like salads very much at all. As an adult, I like them now, except now we understand your salad may look healthy, but it could be carrying a microscopic parasite that includes some really unpleasant side effects. So I thought I'd talk about that with Rain Guest, who is the founder of AeroClean. Rain, welcome back to the program. How are you?
25: I'm doing good. Yeah, you're right. You can't see it, but you're going to know it when it hits you.
24: Oh, boy, that's what I understand, and I've been avoiding it like the plague, and it kills me because I actually like salads now. When I was a kid, I avoided them like the plague, but I guess you, even if you're avoiding salads, there may be some of that lettuce on your cheeseburger that could actually give you that explosive diarrhea. So how do we make sure that all this stuff is clean, and why has this become such a big problem recently?
25: Well, it's not that it's become such a big problem recently. Actually, there's only been about, 3,000 cases reported of it. So to put that in perspective, every year we get about 20 million cases of norovirus.
24: Oh,
25: so, we're just hearing about it now because it's actually very rare. So when we do have a little outbreak like this, it becomes the big news because everybody probably has salad in your refrigerator and you're going to take a look at it and it's going to give you pause. So, but to answer your earlier question and how do we get rid of it?
24: Yeah.
25: I'm going to ask you a question.
24: Okay.
25: Where do you think this little parasite comes from?
24: I think it comes, it's what the doctors describe as the fecal oral route, which means it's because somebody went to the toilet and didn't wash their hands, and then they went out and handled produce, and then the parasite did not get washed off the produce. Have I come even close?
25: Yeah, absolutely. It is a sanitation issue, but it can actually start at the farm. You know, some of the irrigation water that we use, not intentionally, but it does end up having sewer water in it sometimes. So it can actually happen at the farm. It can handle or happen to your point during the food processing process. And some people can have this and not even know that they have it. So it's like any other illness. You know, some people that had COVID didn't have symptoms. Some people that have this don't have symptoms, or they have really mild cases, so they don't know it's an issue. But it is very, 3,000 people have got it so far. That's about one in every 115,000 Americans. So it's pretty rare.
24: Yeah.
25: But if you want to avoid getting it, look, I'm still eating my salads. I brought some to work the other day and everybody looked at me like I was crazy, but I said, hey, just more for me. I'm not really concerned about it. But if you want to avoid it, don't eat your raw vegetables or your raw produce when we're having outbreaks like this, and enjoy your little 4th of July barbecue a little longer. Heat does kill it. Now, washing vegetables and fruit will help, but it doesn't absolutely get rid of it. But pull out that grill, throw the zucchini and the peppers and everything on there, and enjoy the grill a little
24: longer. Actually, that's my favorite way to enjoy vegetables, which were also not necessarily my favorite as a kid, but as an adult, I can't get enough of them. Although, what do I do about lettuce? You're not going to put the lettuce in the barbecue, are you?
25: Yeah, the lettuce is a tough one because this parasite, it's not, a lot of people think of it like this little crawling around parasite, but it's really not. It's microscopic, it's single cell, so it actually just gets caught up in the crevices of the lettuce, so that's what makes it so hard to wash away. It's so tiny. It's like glitter.
24: So just, well, the company you founded, AeroClean, does your company have an application to this?
25: So that's interesting. I've actually been contacting laboratories to try to get so for those people that don't know, we have a patented device that creates something called hypochlorous acid, which is what your white blood cells produce to fight pathogens.
24: Yeah.
25: So we create that in a machine, and it actually is very effective killing bacteria, viruses, spores, fungi, black mold, all these really nasty bugs. But this one, there's no studies previously done on it. This one has a little coat of armor that actually even survives your stomach acid.
24: Really?
25: So what happens is, yeah, it does. Yeah, so when you eat it, it survives your stomach acid. And then a little bit later, it gets into your small intestine, and it kind of hatches, per se, and then it multiplies. And that's why you get that little explosive problem that people are talking about.
24: It sounds like the script to another Aliens movie. You know, I just... This thing is hatching inside of you, and then it bursts out of your chest and scares all your co-stars in the movie.
25: Yeah, or the other end. Not pleasant, not pleasant at all. But, you know, are you a man that likes to barbecue?
24: I'm not very good at barbecue. I usually leave it to somebody else, but I'm really good at KP. I'm really good at washing dishes, so I kind of make that my cause, and everybody else does the actual cooking. I mean, I've done it, but I'm better at grilling than I am at barbecuing, and there is a difference, but... But
25: oh,
24: why do you ask?
25: Good point. Well, just because heat kills it. So maybe if you're concerned about it, lay off the lettuce for a little bit. But, you know, if you're a gambling man, roll the die. 1 in 115,000.
24: Oh,
25: those aren't great odds.
24: You know what I wish we could do? And Rain, maybe this, I don't know if this goes a different direction than AeroClean, but years ago I talked to scientists and I talked to doctors about radiation treatment of food. And a lot of people get all wound up. Oh my God, radiation. I said, do you have a microwave in your house? You understand that's just radiation in a different form. And when I talked to these folks, I said, can we do this with food? And they said, yeah. And I said, does it change the character of the food? And they said, no. It's basically exposing it to basically the level of radiation that you get by getting an x-ray at the dentist's office or an x-ray at the doctor's office, except we run our food under it. And there is actually food on the market right now that's treated that way, and it doesn't cook it or anything else like your microwave does. And I've always wondered, would something like this lend itself to that? If you ran all that lettuce under one of these radiation sources and had the radiation, but maybe that little armored shell would protect this one.
25: And maybe, but it might be interesting to look into it. One never knows, but you'd have to take into account the expense of it, because currently what they do with the lettuce is they put it in these big vats of solution.
24: Yep.
25: Liquid solution. So if you
24: and
25: start
24: what's in that
25: about
24: solution? What's in the solution, by the way, Rain? Do you know? Is it chlorine or what?
25: Sometimes they do have chlorine in it. And, you know, our solution, hypochlorous acid, you know, I told you it's what our white blood cells produce to fight pathogens. It's also the effective part of bleach. So it is a species of chlorine. It's actually the species that kills pathogens. So, hey, I'm looking for labs that can test our product, and I'll get back and let you know. But you bring up an interesting point, because in food processing, right, you know, because this isn't the first outbreak we're having of, you know, foodborne pathogens. But one of the problems in the food processing chain altogether is that we're using sanitizers, which really don't have stringent testing requirements.
24: That's Rain Guest, founder of AeroClean. By the way, I've told you before that everybody talks about those weight loss injections because the results are dramatic. I'll give you that about the GLP-1s. They work by lowering your blood sugar and reducing your appetite. 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That's why doctors created a weight loss supplement called Lean. 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
15: Hey, welcome back to the Lars Larson Show. Let's talk about gasoline prices and your partisan, well, partisan position in the United States of America. I want to get into a brand new report that came out from the Institute for Energy Research. And the bottom line, I'll give you the bottom line first, and then I'll dig into the details, but I want to grab some calls as well. The bottom line is, if you live in a Democrat-run state, and in particular four states, California, Hawaii, Washington, and Oregon, if you live in one of those states, your gasoline costs are dramatically higher than the rest of the United States. You say, hold on a second. Oil is a worldwide commodity. Isn't gasoline a nationwide commodity? And the answer is no, it's not. Because states manage to monkey around with the rules, the regulations, the taxes, the carbon fees, and everything else. And it makes a gigantic difference depending on where you live, how much you end up pay. Here's what they found. One of the bottom lines to this report from the Institute for Energy Research. In 2026, states under unified Democrat control, where that's the governor plus both legislative chambers, average $3.69 a gallon. Unified Republican states with the governorship and both legislative chambers, or 55 cents a gallon cheaper just because of the politics of your state. Let me get into the rest of the details in a moment. You can join the conversation if you like, and I'd love to have you do it. It's 866-HEY-LARS. And if you're a naysayer, we always put naysayers to the head of the line at 866-439-5277. Send your emails to talk@LarsLarson.com. Vote in our poll on X. You'll find the daily poll question at Lars Larson Show. I want to go to a naysayer. We'll go to Mike, the naysayer. Mike, what do you and I disagree about that makes you a naysayer today? Welcome to the show.
9: Probably everything, Lars.
15: Okay, well, let's start with whatever your biggest disagreement is. What is it?
9: Probably you backing the pedophile president.
15: Okay, can you help me with this? I need to understand this. You call Donald Trump a pedophile president. Where has he ever been accused of pedophilia or convicted of pedophilia?
9: He's all over the Epstein files that they won't release because they know that
15: there are lots of people who are in the Epstein files who knew the guy. Donald Trump doesn't deny he knew the guy. Did he socialize with the guy for a while? Yeah. Did they compete on buying a house? Yeah. But what in that indicates to you, because there are a lot of other people that are mentioned in the Epstein files and they're not implicated in any kind of crimes against children. So I would think that, I mean, are you a pedophile? Let me ask you something, Mike. Are you a pedophile? Because if you're going to accuse, how do I know that? How do I know that?
9: Well, are you one? How do I know that?
15: What's that? No, I'm not. But I'm asking you because if you want to accuse somebody of being a pedophile, then you have to have some substance behind. How do you know? You know what? He just dropped the language that gets you banned from the show. And I've drop. So Joel, the producer, will drop that. You know what, folks? There are seven dirty words you can't say on the radio. And Mike just said one of them, and that causes us to drop him. So if you think, well, Lars was losing that argument, so he dropped him. No, he dropped an F-bomb, and we don't allow that on this program. Even if the FCC allowed it, I wouldn't allow it. I don't think it keeps it a decent show. And there's no reason. I try not to use any swear language, period. And I don't see any reason why people should swear on my show. Mike, that just torpedo Mike just got banned. But we know his phone number, and we'll watch out for him in the future. By the way, Alex Stevens at the Institute for Energy Research, he gave his report to an organization we check all the time called the Center Square. It's a journalistic organization. And he says it reveals that the stark difference in gasoline prices around America are not merely a product of global market forces like, say, the Iran war, but is heavily driven by deliberate long-term state-level policy decisions. He said in 2026, as I told you, the average cost in Democrat states, $3.69 a gallon. In Republican states, $3.14 a gallon, a gap of 55 cents. And he says, but if you took out the four states I mentioned, California, Hawaii, Washington, and Oregon, the difference shrinks to only 9 cents a gallon, meaning those states are the worst offenders. And what do? They add on high gasoline taxes. They have some of the most notoriously high gas taxes anywhere. And they also add on regulations about carbon taxes and all the rest of that. Let's go to Chuck. Hey, Chuck, welcome to the Lars Larson Show. What's on your mind?
16: You know, I'm not going to mention any shows, but there are a lot of shows out there that are still talking about this issue, the daylight savings time, along with our Congress. And I figured, you know, it's got to be the reason why it's a conspiracy to try and cover up how terrible Donald Trump is doing. And well, that's what's going to be.
15: Okay, but hold on. Tell me this, Chuck. Yeah. Chuck, Trump is doing terribly. Can you tell me what he's done that's terrible right now?
16: You know what's the news?
15: I asked you an actual question and you laugh, but for example, and then Chuck just gave up. Either that or his Obama phone gave up. But here's the funny thing is, people say, Donald Trump is terrible. I said, really? He preserved the largest tax cut in American history that would have run out January 1 of this year. So when you're getting more money back next year in your taxes, when you're having less money taken out of your paycheck this year, that's because of the Trump tax cuts, which if Kamala Harris had managed somehow, God forbid, to have become president of the United States, the Trump tax cuts would not have happened. We would have still been pouring lots and lots of money into Joe Biden's crazy Green New Deal. Inflation has actually come down. If you didn't notice, the report out 2 days ago, inflation last month, although the increase in oil prices because of the ongoing conflict with Iran, that bumped it up a little bit. But in general, inflation is coming out lower than all the experts expected it to be. So when people tell me Donald Trump is doing a terrible job for this country, would you mind providing me at least one or two key examples of where he's doing a terrible job? And tell me where Joe Biden did a better job or Kamala Harris would have done a better job. Hey, do you really want another summer like last summer where you barely slept because you were too hot all day long or all night long? People blame the summertime heat for their bad sleep when really it might be their mattress trapping the heat. And if you already sleep too hot like I do, summer only makes it worse. That's why I switched to a ghost bed. 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
3: From ABC News, I'm Dave Packer. The 2026 midterm elections are just months away, but tonight, the president raising doubts about the results of the 2020 election that he lost to Joe Biden, calling for an investigation asserting interference from China.
4: Today, I'm asking the Office of the Director of National Intelligence, the Department of Justice, the FBI, and the CIA to investigate how and why such crucial information was hidden, to fire those involved in the cover-up, and to file criminal charges if appropriate.
3: Ahead of the speech, Democratic Senator Richard Blumenthal.
5: He's going back in time without addressing the real needs of the American people, the rising costs of everything from gasoline to groceries. And people want to vote this November, and the turnout is going to be huge, even though Donald Trump has embarked on a campaign of suppressing the vote.
3: Tonight's speech is President Trump is calling for Congress to pass the Save America Act to require proof of citizenship for voter registration and other measures. The man who's been running President Trump's teleprompter, settling with federal regulators after they say he made more than $100,000 by placing bets on several of the president's speeches on the prediction market. CENTCOM says U.S. forces hit Iran with another round of strikes today. Kuwait reporting drone attacks, but White House Press Secretary Caroline Levitt says
26: Iran very much continues to talk to the United States of America and express that they want to make a deal with us because they are suffering.
3: Wildfire smoke primarily from Canada, darkening skies from the Midwest to the East Coast today. Catastrophic flash floods swamping Texas, with some areas recording a year's worth of rain in just a few days. The governor reporting two people have died. Acting Attorney General Todd Blanche met with several victims of deceased convicted sex offender Jeffrey Epstein earlier today as he seeks confirmation for that job permanently. You're listening to ABC News.
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3: This reports on the U.S. economy were mixed. One finds shoppers spent less than economists expected.
32: U.S. consumers purchased $768 billion worth of stuff last month, slightly more than the previous month and more than 6.5% above the level of June 2025. Amazon's Prime Day helped to push up retail sales, but bars and restaurants don't appear to have benefited much from World Cup. Government analysts say receipts from those establishments barely budged last month.
3: ABC's Jim Ryan. Another report shows fewer workers applied for unemployment last week. Lawmakers in Washington, D.C. have passed a bill that would allow foster teens to select their own legal families. It's expected to take effect in September. Meta is rolling out a new safety feature that will notify a parent if a teen's conversation with the company's AI program suggests they may be considering self-harm.
33: Meta says it built a dedicated AI system to identify these types of high-risk conversations, working with experts and parents to determine which types of conversations should warrant an alert. And as an additional safeguard, any chat flagged by AI will be reviewed by a human before an alert is sent. And they say if the teen's intent is ambiguous, they will err on the side of caution.
3: ABC Chief Business Correspondent Rebecca Jarvis. In Washington State, a Kitsap County Sheriff's Office, they came to the rescue of a woman who got trapped inside of a Tesla operating in pet safe mode when an automatic safety device failed. Dave Packer, ABC News.
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1: Hello there. Welcome. It is Eric Erickson here. The phone number 877-973-7425. Yesterday, J.D. Vance did an interview, we'll get to it later, but suggested the Israelis are running an operation inside the United States, an influence operation, paying people to oppose the memorandum of understanding between Iran and the United States. I want you all to know that I'm apparently a bad businessman. I have not gotten paid by AI data to support AI data centers. I just support them because I think it's the right thing to do. I have not gotten a penny from Big Pharma for supporting pharmaceuticals. They just keep my wife alive. I haven't gotten paid by the Jews for anything. Apparently the Jews throw a lot of money around and not for me. And I have turned down money from the predictions markets and the online betting crew. I turned down an ad deal a couple of weeks ago from one of the betting markets. Now, occasionally people tell me, I've heard an ad for an online sports betting or something in your podcast. We try to get rid of them, but at this point I've kind of given up. It's kind of hard. I refuse to do a live read for them. I'm not going to do a live read. I'm not going to promote the sports betting apps or the prediction markets. Yesterday I spent time on the corruption tied to the White House. It is a big and growing deal. There's new polling out from the Wall Street Journal now. 20% of Americans are now concerned with corruption tied to the GOP and Donald Trump. That's up from 10% 4 months ago, doubling of concern. And of course you have to. And here's the latest. According to ABC News, Donald Trump's longtime teleprompter operator is believed to have made more than $100,000 betting on Donald Trump's speeches. According to sources, $100,000, the guy running the teleprompter, placing prediction market bets on the president's speeches, cashing in. Now, I documented all of this morning with all the links so you can read it for yourself. And one of the things that I pointed out is that in the predictions markets, the New York Times has identified more than 80 accounts placing suspiciously well-timed wagers, including trades made hours before the U.S. strikes on Iran. Even the Republicans in the House have started investigating this. Listen, Jews, whoever, if y'all want to send me large amounts of money, I want to fly private and buy land and build a house. 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

0: Hello, America. Welcome. It is Eric Erickson here. The phone number is 877-973-7425. I am hemming and hawing here for 1 second because I just got a video clip that I need to handle and process and get from Scott Bessent. Okay, good. All right, I got it. I can begin. This is why I love this show, and I love being midday in most parts. And some stations have to run it on delay, but I get this stuff. And on the fly on radio, I got stuff I want to talk about, and I get thrown a curveball. Like, this is perfect. I can tie all this stuff in together. I want to go back to the clip I played. I played it twice, 2 days in a row. I want to play it one more time, not to go after people on the right attacking Amy Coney Barrett, but because there's a new video, but you need to hear some of this. I won't play the whole thing. This is from Amy Coney Barrett before the House Judiciary Committee planning the budget for the Supreme Court. The Supreme Court unanimously, including Clarence Thomas, is asking for more money for security. Clarence Thomas issued a statement saying the security threats in his time in office at the Supreme Court have gotten extreme, and they need more security protection. This is Amy Coney Barrett.
1: Good?
2: Yes.
1: And the statistics sound abstract, but being on the receiving end of them is not. So I thought I would just share a little bit about how the threats have affected me and my family personally. They have required me to, or my children, to think about and see things that children should not have to see or think about. One example is when threats to my life were particularly intense a few years ago around the time of the Dobbs leak. My security detail sent me home with a bulletproof vest, and I carried it into my house, put it into my bedroom, dropped it down on a table, turned around, and my 12-year-old son was standing in the doorway of my bedroom, and he wanted to know what it was and why I had it. And
0: that's part of her statement from her testimony. This is Scott Bessent. This just hit the wires from an event he's doing. Listen to this.
3: And before I proceed, I'm going to go off script for a minute, which is always dangerous. But I'm going to remind everyone in this room and all the media that I was the subject of an assassination attempt February 2024 by a addled left-wing activist 2 hours after being sworn into my job. So any of you who want to report that this is a fiction and does not exist, be there for the sentencing this August.
0: It was 25, not 24. He misstated that. But yes, it's true. He was the subject of an assassination attempt. Russ Vogt, the director of Office of Management and Budget, a longtime friend of mine, was the subject of an assassination attempt. Brett Kavanaugh, subject of an assassination attempt. You have members of the cabinet have to live on military bases now, including Pete Hegseth, among others. Marco Rubio as well, not safe for his family. The president, of course, multiple assassination attempts against the president from left-wingers. Marco Rubio, Scott Bessent, and others in the administration are taking on this growing round of violence. I want to play for you. This is a little bit of a lengthy excerpt, but he's always very listenable. This is Marco Rubio, the Secretary of State.
4: For far too long, however, our counterterrorism doctrine has had a blind spot. A blind spot when it comes to extremist violence from the political left. Even today, the very idea that far-left terrorism could be a serious threat is treated as a right-wing fever dream, or worse, as a dangerous fascist conspiracy. It's treated this way by many in the press, by many in academia and our universities, and by many of our legacy institutions. You will no doubt see the dogma rear its head in the coverage of this very conference. In spite of the clear and the undeniable reality, in spite of the objective numbers and statistics, in spite of the fact that in this room today, there are representatives from across the political spectrum, we will hear this organized, that this kind of organized violence and terror will be dismissed. It will be dismissed as a partisan fiction. A whole industry grew up in our countries around the study of extremism. We have think tanks and fellowships and journals and consultancies with the unspoken understanding among them that the only kind of political violence that was a true threat to our system, that only one kind of political violence was a true threat to the system, A bomb planted by a neo-Nazi group was a nefarious and murderous act of evil. It is. But a bomb planted by a Marxist revolutionary, well, that's just merely a tragic excess of idealism. Perhaps its means were misplaced or overzealous, but its ends were virtuous and just. That's the implication of how they treat it. For years, this extraordinary ideological prejudice was embedded in the way we talked about political violence and extremism. It was repeated again and again until it was accepted as the neutral and objective baseline, so entrenched in the mainstream conventional wisdom that it came to be regarded as a political fact. It is the reason why, here in my country, so many people in positions of power have repeatedly dismissed acts of violence and even terrorism as legitimate forms of political expression so long as they served a left-wing cause. It is why during those so-called George Floyd riots in the summer of 2020, as criminals and extremists burned and looted their way through America's great cities and nearly brought the country to its knees, city governments all across the country simply refused to prosecute the people conducting these acts of violence and terror. It is the reason for the now infamous image, maybe you all recall this, of a news anchor from a very prominent agency, a news anchor, standing in a neighborhood, consumed in flames. Meanwhile, the cryon on the bottom read that the protests were mostly peaceful. This was something worse than a double standard. Left-wing violence was not just excused. It was treated as sacrosanct, a protected class unto itself. That era has to end.
0: He's right. The progressives in the press very often ally themselves with violent actors on the left. Look at all of the emotional energy from those who have claimed that there's no such thing as Antifa. Here in Atlanta, we know Antifa very well because they have firebombed buildings, including a youth facility. They've stormed into churches to harass pastors and congregants because they were targeting individuals they did not like and disrupting whole church services because of those individuals, among other things. And the media says Antifa doesn't really exist. They pretend to not exist. We saw Don Lemon and the black activists from Black Lives Matters in Minnesota storm into a church, and the local prosecutor has decided not to prosecute them because they claimed it was a peaceful protest, despite people having to flee the church. Progressive prosecutors refusing to prosecute disruption of worship services in the United States because they're on the side of the left. Time and time again, left-wing violence in this country gets excused by the media, apologized for, and covered up by progressive politicians, progressive district attorneys, and others. I very much appreciate the Trump administration highlighting and covering this issue and putting a spotlight on it. For years, the media has said that right-wing violence is on the rise, and the reality is, in the last few years, left-wing violence has been on the rise, and we're finally getting the left to recognize that it is happening, but also we are increasingly, problematically, I'm afraid, at a point in the country where still too much of the media excuses left-wing violence. It's understandable, you know, Donald Trump has caused it. Donald Trump has provoked it. They keep blaming the right for the left getting violent. I have been the victim of right-wing violence and threats and left-wing violence and threats. And you know what? In the last few years, I've gotten more antagonism for the right. But, you know, I when I go through Atlanta, I tell this story often, but, I mean, it's relevant here. I don't travel through the airport in Atlanta, Georgia anymore. I'm too recognizable and literally.

0: Donald J. Trump is the Antichrist. He is a false messiah, and he is your enemy, and he must be killed. Why do I believe this? President Trump posted an AI-generated image of him in the likeness of Jesus Christ. He has also criticized the Pope. He is nothing like Jesus Christ.
1: Now, for context, that guy was in a U.S. Marine uniform. He is a Marine who is running for office in Florida as a congressional candidate, Democrat, calling for the death of Donald Trump. And he sounds like he's been indoctrinated on a Reddit thread. This is another person, this guy in military uniform, calling for the death of the President of the United States. It is a recurring pattern on the left, and they continue to get a pass by members of the media as they continue to get more violent in the country. I really am more and more concerned about this. I'm concerned for myself and my family on this. I'm concerned for the Supreme Court justices and members of the cabinet. Concerned for you. Here's what's going to happen as well. These people have an agenda, and at the bottom of the hour, stick around because I got some amazing video from Democratic Socialists talking about what they want to do. They can't do much of what they want to do in our constitutional system. They don't have the votes for it. They can't get rid of the Senate, and they can't get rid of private property rights. They can't just tax billionaires to death. They can't do it. They don't have the votes. And what's going to happen is they're going to blame the system. And when they blame the system, the only way to fix it is to get rid of the system. And the only way to get rid of our system is through a revolution. And they will slowly build the means and ideologies to justify that sort of revolution, and there will be hell to pay. That is, again, why I think you and I have to do everything to keep them from power. Keeping the socialists as far away from power is a national security interest, but that includes us policing our own side to find the very best candidates and to hold our own side accountable when they deviate from the norms, because if we don't hold our side accountable, a lot of people will sit on the sidelines, and the people with the most passion will then get elected. The people with the most passion right now are on the left. They're not on the right. I mean, the left are winning when Republicans are just are not showing up in special election after special election. That becomes a pattern, and it will hold, and that is why we have got to get our side fired up. And you can't fire up people on the right when they're dealing with the problems we're dealing with our own side. You got to do something to stop these people. The violence is coming, unfortunately. I have experienced it in my life. I don't want to go through that. I don't want you to go through that. I don't want these elected officials to go through it. And the left keeps getting a pass by the media because I think part of it, the media is in on it. We got to hold our side accountable, and we got to stop these people.
2: 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Those who disagree with him, also listen to see what he's going to say next. It's the Eric Erickson Show.
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1: Hello, my friends. Welcome. It is Eric Erickson here. The phone number is 877-973-7425. Should you wish to be on the program, I would be happy to have you. So, I don't want to give away spoilers, but I will just tell you that for those of you put off at the idea of seeing the Odysseus movie because Elliot Page is in the movie, when you see the role and understand the plot point related to Elliot Page in the movie, it actually makes a lot of sense. A wealthy, powerful person convinces this confused, poor person to take the wealthy, powerful person's place at war, only for it to go badly for the weak, deluded person. So, yes, you should go go see this movie, I think. It is not for kids. Not for kids. Taking my son to see it on Saturday. I'm looking forward to it. I love the story. The Iliad and the Odyssey I mentioned yesterday. I was introduced to them in third grade. I have read them in poetic form. I have read them in prose form. I have read the Aeneid. Love it. I have been to Troy. I have seen the gates of Troy. I love everything about it, and I am so excited for this movie. I am so excited by it. Okay, we got to move on, because I actually have some audio of the Democratic Socialists of America in one of their meetings talking about what they want to do and what these people want to do, and they acknowledge that to become a member, to get their endorsement, as some of these people have, that the people who get their endorsements are pledged to do these things, like destroying our system of government. They're pledged to do it. I think that there is a legal argument that can be made that it is a violation of their oath of office, given that they have pledged to do these things, and they should not be seated in the United States Congress. I think there's a very good argument about that, and we will get into that as well when we come back. Right now, I got to tell you about Incogni, however, because there are growing scams and telemarketers and are you behind on the IRS and do you need a loan? Thousands of places on the internet have a file with your name on it. I mean, these people, they get your home address and your cell number and your email address, your medical conditions, your age, how you vote, your kids' names, your kids' social media, your social media. 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
1: Hello there. Welcome. It is Eric Erickson here. 877-973-7425. Should you wish to be on the program, would be very happy to have you. I got to go back to some of the audio that I played for you yesterday because it really does, I think, set the stage for where the Democratic Socialists are headed in the United States. And it's important that you hear this, particularly those of you who weren't here yesterday, because I got some expanded audio for you today. Let me be very clear as I set the stage here with you that I am concerned with radical elements on the right, like the Patriot Front, the white nationalists, but there's still a fringe on the right. And it is one reason that I am so very, very adamantly intent on calling these guys out, because I don't want them to rise on the right the way the anti-Semites and the communists have risen again in the Democratic Party. The Democratic Party has always dabbled in anti-Americanism. In 1984, in San Francisco, the Democrats met with Walter Mondale leading them, and they were very sympathetic to the Soviets and blame America first, and America was the problem with all the world's ills. And they have risen again to blame America again. But there are also those on the right who also see America as a problem in the world, and they want to take us away from leadership of the world. They think that the world would be better off if we were one of many nations. And J.D. Vance and the isolationists, I'm really concerned with their worldview when it comes to this, that divide the world into tripartite stage. We control the Western Hemisphere. They fight over the rest. That's a recipe for instability in future world wars. It's willfully naive and ahistorical. There are a lot of people who aren't very smart who fancy themselves as smart, and these are the sorts of ideas they come up with. And you see most of these people, however, take up residence in the Democratic Party. People who are not very smart, but they're convinced of their own smarts. I want to play for you this audio. This is one of the leaders of the Democratic Socialists of America, Ashish, Ashish Siddiqui.
2: Our goal is to reframe politics around class lines in the United States, which is what the ruling class has been doing forever. We want to transfer power from the 1% to the working class and to replace capitalism with socialism, which means expanding democracy in every part of our lives. And that's how we're organizing people together. In other countries that got more expansive things like universal health care, it happened with the class struggle. And that's with organized workers, with majorities of the population. Power is not conceded without struggle. And that means people have to organize in our own interests to win these things.
1: So this guy, he wants to get rid of capitalism in the United States. When he says that he wants to get rid of free markets, which means private property rights, private property rights. Private property rights is embedded within our constitutional structure to the extent that if the government or a utility needs to take your land for common good purposes, they have to pay you fair market value. They can't just take your property. They got to pay you fair market value, not an underwritten cost. They've actually got to go out and do surveys, figure out what the cost is, and you can fight them in court, and typically we'll get more money. That's because private property is embedded within the structure of our constitutional government. Here's the same guy talking about the United States Senate.
2: Cool. Live in this country.
3: So would you like to abolish the Senate?
2: That's part of our platform, and we don't think that's extreme. We think it's a change that would help make this country more democratic.
1: He wants to get rid of the Senate. He thinks it would make the country more democratic. Now let's get to this group chat of Democratic Socialists. They're on a group chat here, and I want you to listen to these ladies.
4: This is actually something that we committed to at convention, having our endorsed candidates supporting the program. It's a requirement now. And so that'll be incorporated into our endorsement process.
5: It sounds so radical, like abolish the Senate, abolish the Supreme Court, like et cetera, et cetera. But it's not like those are the things that need to happen.
4: So whenever people are like, oh my God, they want to get rid of the president, I was like, well, I don't know what we would call it in the future. We could call it the head honcho of whatever, you know, like it's like we might not have a president.
1: Now, I want to read for you some of the things that are on the screen with these people, just so you understand. One, it's replace the two-party system with a multi-party democracy, expand the House of Representatives, implement proportional representation, and ranked choice voting in all elections, and abolish the Senate. Ranked choice voting keeps coming up. It is a left-wing plot. I know some nerds on the right think ranked choice voting is a good idea. It's not. It complicates elections. And, folks, it's something that the progressive left wants. When you hear people talk about ranked choice voting, the left believes that they have an easier path to power when you adopt ranked choice voting. Also, establish public ownership of the largest corporations and essential industries to ensure democratic control and accountability of the people. Enact aggressive wealth taxation on the richest individuals and corporations to spend on the public good. That is communism. But wait, there is more. Extend full voting rights to all permanent U.S. residents, not citizens, but residents, and restore the right to vote for incarcerated people and people with criminal convictions. Establish statehood for Washington, D.C., and recognize the right to self-determination of all U.S. territories and colonies. For the working class to govern, we need a new political system, end political corruption and legalize bribery, get rid of lobbyists, dark money, Citizens United, publicly finance all elections, abolish the Electoral College, replace the president and the Supreme Court with an executive and judiciary that are subordinate to the Congress. In other words, it is survival of the fittest, natural selection, and the powerful have all the say. That is what the Democratic Socialists of America want, an end to the American system of government. I have been rewatching the HBO miniseries John Adams. The book is one of my favorite biographies. It's by David McCullough. If you've never read it, it is a book you should read. I remember when I finished that book, I was in the hospital with my wife. She had had a double mastectomy. George W. Bush had had his inaugural, and I was finishing the John Adams book back at in January 20th, 2021. And I looked at my old wife when I read that last page of that book and said it was like I was leaving behind an old friend. It's just a phenomenal book. I have read it more than once. It is a love story. John and Abigail Adams were a partnership in marriage. John Adams was deeply influential in the structure of this government. And though he was what we would call a Unitarian, he believed in God unlike modern Unitarians. He and his wife very committed to their faith. There is a scene documented in the book and also in the movie where John Adams and Ben Franklin and Thomas Jefferson are hanging out in a garden in France. And they begin to talk about the coming Constitutional Convention. Adams has been appointed to be the ambassador to Great Britain. Franklin is headed home to the Constitutional Convention, retiring as ambassador to France, and Thomas Jefferson has taken over, and Thomas Jefferson talks about how great people are and good people are, and criticizes John Adams for believing that people are inherently bad. And John Adams replies that he's afraid that Thomas Jefferson will get taken advantage of by believing in the inherent good of people when actually people are greedy and covetous and want power. And that a government that will sustain itself over time recognizes and checks the greed and the power and the corruption of people. One of the ideas woven into our constitutional republic and the ideas of the Declaration of Independence and our founding are that people actually are fallen. It is a Judeo-Christian belief. It is reflected in the Western canon. People, at the end of the day, are sinful. And we all want what is best for us. Screw the other guy. What the socialist left believes is the inherent goodness of people and that coming together, they can together decide what is for the common good. And inevitably what happens because people are not good is that the people who believe that everyone is good and they can come together and determine the good of people, they wind up with a very corrupt system where an elite govern. There is, in communist societies, a general session of the Communist Party. There is a legislative session, but at the end of the day, it's the Politburo that governs. And in the Politburo, there is a secretariat, and in the secretariat becomes a dictator. The Secretariat governs the Politburo, and the Politburo governs the legislature. It's not actually a democracy. No communist socialist government has ever been set up where you actually have a pure democracy. Ultimately, at the end of the day, you have a leadership structure that itself gets rich off the system. And these people all view themselves as the future leaders of that system. If there is a war, if there is a revolution that the Democratic Socialists lead, the Democratic Socialist leaders will sit in the back and let everyone else die for their cause. And if they're successful, they'll take over. They'll mourn the dead and build a monument to them, and then they'll get greedy off the system. The reason our system of government has worked as well as it has for 250 years is because our founders were smarter than us. And while I would argue that our nation's founding was not as Christian as some of the right claim, our founders did have a belief in God and an understanding of the nature of mankind, a real understanding of the nature of man. They understood you can't build utopia, and that a government that checks its powers through a system of vertical federalism, horizontal federalism, checks and balances in government is a far better, far superior system. And I think the problem the Democratic Socialists are going to run into over time is the inertia of the system. They're not going to be able to do what they want to do. They're not going to be able to get away with what they want to get away with. They're going to have to ultimately call for revolution. And I don't think most Americans, even younger Americans, really want to part ways with a system that is now still the oldest still existing and used constitution in the world. And I think what ultimately is going to happen is that the Democratic Party is going to take themselves back from the Democratic Socialists. They're going to have to. There are growing alarms on the Republican side about where the GOP is headed. The corruption issue I brought up repeatedly today, among other things, what the president is going to say in his address tonight, among other things. But the Republican Party, at the end of the day, still likes America. Black voters in this country actually like America. You have antagonists within the black leadership of this country that hate the United States and believe it's illegitimate and still infested with racism and promote slavery, et cetera, et cetera, et cetera, et cetera. That they all this stuff. At the end of the day, most black Americans love the country. Like I heard Joy Reid, I played that clip before the 4th of July, that most black people don't celebrate the 4th of July. No, I think most black people do. In fact, all the black neighbors that I have were outside shooting fireworks with the rest of us and barbecuing for the 4th of July. Their holiday, too. They recognize the greatness of this country. It's only the Democratic elite, only the black elite in this country that really hate the country. And they hate it for the same reason the Democratic Socialists hate it. They know deep down they're not really in charge. And they want to be in charge. They want to be leaders of the movement. And you can't really be a leader of a movement in a republic that is as democratic as ours, because everybody in an arm's length transaction with their private property rights makes the best decision for them and their family without the governing elite in charge. It's one of the problems with the new right, just like the left, the Orrin Casses of the world and others. They want an industrial policy and economic policy dictated to by Washington, D.C., that is a benefit to the rest of the country. But those people are like the socialists, and they want a one-size-fits-all policy for America, where you and I work on a daily basis in arm's length transactions to determine what is best for our families. There is not a single person in Washington, D.C. who knows what is better for my family than I do. There is not a single person in Washington, D.C. who knows what's better for your family than you. And at the end of the day, we have a group of Democratic Socialists and some people on the right who think actually Washington, if allowed to dictate the terms, would make better decisions for you and your family, because sometimes you vote against your own interest. I hear that all the time. There's not a single American who ever votes against his own interest. Never has there been an American who voted against his own interests. Sometimes he puts his cultural interests ahead of his economic interests. Sometimes he puts his economic interests ahead of his cultural interests. Oftentimes, they vote for economic pocketbook issues and not cultural issues. And whichever side loses, well, they voted against their own interests. No, they didn't. They voted against the interests you thought were best for them. And that's the problem for the Democratic Socialists of America is they have determined in their unaccomplished arrogance in their mother's basements where they've never had a real job outside of subsidy from their parents that they know what is best for you and me. And ultimately, that is what undermines their entire project in this country, their level of arrogance. Abdul El-Sayed, the Democratic Socialist candidate in Michigan, wants Medicare for all Americans, universal health care. His wife won't accept Medicare and Medicaid in her medical practice. The hypocrisy of these people is astounding. They think they know what's best, and deep down they know what they want is not best for everyone else. It's just what enriches them the most.
0: When the truth seems hazy, Eric will clear the way. It's the Eric Erickson Show.
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1: Hello, welcome, my friends. 877-973-7425. 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Also, we'll get into some of the political stories that I've never told on stage before that I can't tell on radio, but I can confiscate your cell phone so nobody can record me. I can tell you all the stories that otherwise can't. This is from the Washington Free Beacon. Hunter Biden's victory lap after securing a $1.7 million defamation judgment against former Overstock CEO Patrick Byrne was short-lived. Last week, a federal judge in California ordered Byrne to pay Biden for falsely accusing him of participating in an $800 million Iranian bribery scheme while his father was president. The younger Biden celebrated the decision and accused Byrne of hiding in Dubai to avoid depositions and hearings of the lawsuit. On Friday, I was awarded $1.7 million in punitive damages by a Reagan-appointed federal judge, wrote Biden, a former crack addict who once cheated on his wife with the widow of his dead brother, Beau, in a 500-word X-rant against Byrne. The judgment would mark a substantial and much-needed windfall for Biden, whose multi-million-dollar lifestyle evaporated after his father left political office. However, it appears that his former law firm that represented him has filed a lien against the $1.7 million settlement to recoup legal bills that Biden has refused to pay. Biden owes the firm millions of dollars for representing him during several civil cases and during his federal tax evasion and illegal gun ownership cases. Biden owes the firm fees and costs substantially in excess of $1.7 million. Winston Taylor sued Hunter Biden in the Superior Court for D.C. in June of 2025 over unpaid legal bills. And of course, the value of Hunter Biden's paintings have now collapsed because, surprise, surprise, it turns out that when your father is no longer president of the United States, people don't value your paintings as much as they once did. Not surprised by that at all, actually. 877-973-7425 is the phone number. Now, are you tired of filling up your water tank and having to pay to keep it heated, electricity or gas? 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
6: From ABC News, I'm Dave Packard. President Trump, in a primetime speech Thursday, announced his administration is releasing previously classified documents he claims show the vulnerability of U.S. election security and infrastructure, including overseas meddling.
13: Hundreds of millions of U.S. voter files are in the hands of foreign governments. Our machines and ballot counting systems are exposed to hacking and manipulation and corruption.
6: Trump calling for investigations at multiple federal agencies, but as ABC legal analyst Dan Abrams points out, the departments that would investigate these attacks on democracy were just reduced by the Trump administration.
14: You've got Tulsi Gabbard making the announcement that they were scaling back the Foreign Malign Influence Center. The FBI shuttered a task force dedicated to investigating foreign deception operations. They shed staff at the U.S. Cybersecurity and Infrastructure Security Agency, which deals with foreign disinformation. I mean, these are the agencies that would help root this out.
6: An attorney representing the family of Johann Sebastian Guerrero, who was shot and killed by ICE agents in Biddeford, Maine, Monday, said he was in the U.S. legally. Family attorney Benjamin Gideon.
15: I want to be clear about something. Johann Sebastian, before he was shot to death, had been accused of committing no crime.
6: The governor says floods in Texas have left at least two people dead. Folks in the Hill Country are on high alert as the Guadalupe River swells. Kerrville, Texas Chief of Police Jarrell Haley.
16: Both the city of Kerrville and Kerr County have declared the disaster for our area. We've requested state and federal assistance to help mitigate the damage and aid us in our response.
6: Hundreds of wildfires burning in Canada and the Northwest, sending smoke blowing east, along with air quality alerts all throughout the East Coast. 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
6: Thousands of people are converging on Yosemite National Park, creating some crowd chaos this summer.
19: Hikers squeezing past each other down a steep and packed cliffside at the popular Mist Trail, carefully navigating narrow staircases while lines inch past each other in both directions.
20: Like an amusement park, there's just people everywhere.
19: Hiker Mobeen Zarikari.
20: I did witness a lot of people slipping on the trail, actually, and I think some people got hurt.
19: And it's not just the trails. Tree-lined roads lined with cars. In Yosemite Village, visitors say finding a parking space can take nearly an hour.
6: ABC's Will Reeve. The National Transportation Safety Board says it's taking over the investigation into a Ryanair incident where a passenger was almost sucked out of the plane due to cabin decompression midair. Greece said it will take part in the investigation. The FBI is investigating shots fired at a federal building in Phoenix.
21: The FBI says somebody fired shots at an enforcement and removal operations building in Phoenix. Enforcement and removal operations are part of ICE, handling deporting those ordered out of the U.S. The FBI says several rounds hit the exterior of the building on Tuesday. Nobody was injured. The FBI is asking for the public's help to learn more about what unfolded and who fired the shots. Alex Stone, ABC News.
6: ESPN says the NBA is investigating the circumstances surrounding the Milwaukee Bucks signing of Gary Trent Jr. for possible circumvention of the salary cap. Dave Packer, ABC News.
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0: America, welcome. It is Eric Erickson here across the United States. The phone number is 877-973-7425. Should you wish to be on the program, I would be very, very happy to have you. Now, we got more stuff that we got to cover on the show today, and I just, well, I'm seeing this Mamdani issue about the landlords in New York. If you haven't heard this, this is kind of wild. So Zohran Mamdani, the mayor of New York, wants to ban landlords from checking up on the creditworthiness and financial ability to pay rent from people who do rent, and also doesn't want people to be evicted if they can't pay rent. Let me play you some of this clip from this woman who, and I got to tell you, this short woman who's wearing a hat covered in political activist buttons and standing here with smiling Mamdani behind her, where she is opposing landlords being able to actually control their property. They are headed headlong into a lawsuit in the United States Supreme Court, the way this is going. Listen to this.
1: Our city is turning the corner on tenant power. When we organize, we win results. The Mamdani administration is emboldening us so that we no longer tolerate the violence of evictions as a matter of business as usual. My landlord owns dozens of buildings, but he is not a steward of the public trust. In fact, it is the opposite.
0: The violence of evictions. The only things that aren't violent to these people is actual violence in the United States. It's kind of wild. These people are that they genuinely are opposed to evictions. They hate evictions. That they think that they should be able to live in someone else's home without accountability. Now, it's not just them. Let me read you this from Mike Solana with Pirate Wires. Silicon Valley's Congressman Ro Khanna, who years ago won his place in Washington with a pro-business, generally moderate Democratic platform, has since refashioned himself into a radical leftist who rejects the concept of private property. Spent the week leading up to America's 250th birthday waging class warfare on the technology industry and lowering the threshold of his proposed national billionaires tax from $1 billion to $50 million. It was quite the pearl-clutching performance from a man who has himself amassed a $250 million fortune while in office, decrying the innate unfairness of America, the country that made this child of immigrants one of the richest men in history. They want to now abolish private property rights, and this has been tried before. And what is remarkable to me is how people's memories are just forgotten. Let me read you part of this. We should at least be curious what happens to a country or city that successfully exiles its evil capitalists. It's an interesting question, which we have already answered, like a lot in almost every corner of the world. But there's one especially important example right here at home. Folks, Michigan is right here in the United States. A few weeks back, I attended the Great Reindustrialized Conference. There, as I walked to the pretty streets of old and glorious buildings in Detroit, crumbling and vacant when you get away from the newly revitalized city center, I wondered, how is the destruction of this place not the only thing we talk about? Detroit was not just one of many nice places to live in the country. At its zenith, it had the highest per capita income of any major U.S. city and the highest rate of home ownership. The average Ford worker took home more than twice the national median wage. From New York City's bankers and madmen to D.C. politicians with their little tin cups out begging for money, it was universally considered the beating industrial heart of our country. But growing up in the 90s, I only knew Detroit was dangerous. My grandmother's conception of the city, from its businesses and shops to the people who built them, no longer existed. An American Atlantis. By 2020, The city's population had collapsed from nearly 2 million to just over 600,000 people. The city's median household income had crashed from twice the national average to half the national average. One in three residents lived in poverty as crime skyrocketed, and Detroit became one of the most violent cities in U.S. history, with something like 10 times the national homicide rate. From bustling streets to vacant storefronts, trash, drugs, and rot, America's factory capital was destroyed. Long story short, everything broke on the exorbitant cost of labor. In the best of times, unions demanded more than was sustainable for anything but a domestic monopoly. And up until 1955 or so, the large auto manufacturers were able to accommodate union bosses' demands. But by the 1960s, as foreign competition gained a foothold in the states, these demands became less tenable. The thinking at the time, echoed in socialist rhetoric today, is auto workers produce nearly all the value generated by auto companies, therefore deserving what they would term a larger share of profits, and what I would term a cartoon palace of infinity money, which existed only in the minds of actually very dumb people and a small minority of actually evil people taking advantage of genuine stupidity. Resistance to the UAW's many irrational demands was decried as straightforward greed. Calls for a fair share were not uncommon. But with policies that could only have kneecapped a flailing industry, there would not be many shares left to give. Restrictive work rules, limited management flexibility, and dramatically increased downtime, strict overtime, and max hour rules meant it was unworkably difficult to lay off workers during periods of low demand, and they'd be paid a premium while doing less than ever. Overly generous retirement benefits, guaranteed costs, would extend for many decades even after operations dwindled. And then, incredibly, irrational labor demands only grew as foreign competition further gutted the U.S. auto industry. Few policies better demonstrated this dynamic than the 1980s-era job bank, which granted auto workers most of their pay with little or no productive work in their role as the roles were eliminated. People began to flee Detroit. Detroit has collapsed now as a city. By the way, there's a big story in the New York Times about the automotive electric vehicle industry and how that whole industry has now collapsed. The American automotive industry is running away as fast as possible from the electric vehicle surge. And why? Because Americans don't want them. Other people might, but Americans don't. And the government, run by the left, tried to dictate electric vehicles when the Trump administration came in and got rid of the mandates from the government. The whole industry collapsed. GM actually announced a number of vehicles that would be coming out, would be electric powered, and never actually released them. They scrapped them. Ford scrapped the Ford Lightning. Their planned what they called a high-speed train for the roads, electric-powered high-speed car that could be charged up very quickly and go 350 miles. They never even rolled it out. They advertised it. They showed people it, and then they refused to actually manufacture. People don't want electric cars in the country. Some do. Most people don't. And the demands have collapsed. And what you find more and more now is that the left is insisting on things that people do not want. The left is insisting on strategies for government that Americans don't want. And they have to force them on us. Look at the temperature controls on our thermostats. My power company offers me credits if I will give them access to my thermostat to raise and lower it as demand is warranted, and I refuse. In some states, like California, you're not allowed to opt out of it anymore. The power company gets to come into your house remotely without telling you and raise your thermostat on the highest days when you want it cool in your house, and you're not allowed to change it. They lock you out of it. People don't like what socialism is giving them. In New York City, there's a housing shortage. There's a housing shortage in New York City because landlords would rather leave their rental property empty than rent out to people who they can't evict. Or because rent control costs them so much money and they can't actually make the money back enough to be able to make it profitable for them to rent. People are handing properties back to banks. They're defaulting on loans. And it's because of the socialist vision of America where you have a good thing today and someone else shoulders the cost later in life. You know, the thing about the left is that they have no sense of history. And you're starting to see the progressive right also has no sense of history. It's kind of a hallmark of progressivism that you don't have a sense of history. You don't believe that you can learn anything useful from the past. And history begins for you.

0: We're going to see that here in this country with the left, as they re-embrace failed ideas and implement them in our large cities where the left can take over. The left can only take over in large cities that have become increasingly progressive and isolated from the rest of America. And once they do that, and they employ these policies, the cities will start to collapse, and we will be back to a 1970s era New York that is dangerous for people to live in and dangerous for people to visit. And of course, they will blame the man and they will blame the wealthy. I mean, Kathy Hochul, the governor there, is already blaming rich people from fleeing New York City. Well, they're fleeing New York City because they would love to live there, but their homes are going to be taxed more than they have been in the past. They are going to be attacked for their wealth. They're not going to be safe in their homes. And so they're leaving. They're going where they're wanted. They're going to places like Florida. The problem is some of them are taking their voting there as well. And we don't want these people to go to those places and vote the way they used to vote. Got to tell you guys, the chickens will come home to roost. As George Will once said, every 25 years or so, Americans have to be reminded why they hate socialism. We're about to be very vividly reminded why we hate it when America's cities start collapsing under the weight of democratic socialist policies.
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1: To the phones we go. Dave in Edgewater, Florida, you are up next on the show. Welcome.
2: Hi, Eric. Good to talk with you again.
1: Thank you.
2: Yeah, I just want to compliment you. I've been reading. Actually, I was coming out of surgery yesterday and heard the third hour of your program and was probably never more impacted by anything you said about the problem with the swamp that it was broke a law, was that it broke our trust. And I wanted to say, I just think you have become the conscience of the conservative movement, even as Barry Goldwater wrote that book years ago. And we need a conscience. We need for the Lord to forgive us our sins as we forgive those who trespass against us. And we as a government are sinning, and we need to turn from our wicked ways and repent. And ultimately, I think you and I agree that a third great awakening and reformation is what this nation really needs, not
1: Amen.
2: Just more politics.
1: Yeah, well, listen, Dave, thank you very much for the kind words. I really do appreciate it a ton. And for the kind words of others, I got to tell you, I wasn't surprised by some people reading my morning piece about the corruption our side is dealing with and hitting the unsubscribe button. Some people not very happy with me holding my own side accountable, but I think it's got to be done. If we don't clean up our own side, the voters do it for us, and that's a painful thing to go through. Then the left needs to clean up their side, and they're not doing it either. There is a news that has just hit from the New York Post. Very, very interesting. We got Ruben Galeo is the senator from Arizona. He was Eric Swalwell's wingman in the House of Representatives and then the Senate. They went everywhere together, and there are lots of allegations that they engaged in all sorts of sordid behaviors together. He also came out defending Graham Plantner, among others, and now the New York Post is reporting that Ruben Galeo had sexual relations with two House staffers. The 46-year-old lawmaker admitted to the two relationships, both with aides to Texas Democrats, to a source, while a second person said they recently learned of the romantic entanglements. Now, Ruben Galeo is also a man who left his wife for a mistress when his wife was 9 months pregnant. Tells you everything you need to know about this guy. He has continued to pal around with some of the most deviant members of Congress, including Swalwell, Plantner, and others. The guy himself is rumored to have engaged in all sorts of deviant behaviors, and it's starting to come out about him now. Just another predator in the Democratic Party coming forward. The Republicans have all sorts of problems, but there's a pattern with this particular guy and his deviant behaviors. Lots and lots of deviancy from Galeo, and I suspect we're going to find out about more sex scandals and sexual harassment coming from this guy. Again, this is a man who left his very pregnant wife for his mistress, which just is a sign of poor character to begin with, and then hung out with and engaged in lots of shenanigans with Eric Swalwell, and only threw him under the bus when it became a political liability for himself. More political liabilities are coming. Now, you got a tech liability, possibly. 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

0: 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Cutting through the chaos with relatable, unpredictable conservative commentary.
1: Hello, America. It is Eric Erickson here. The phone number is 877-973-7425. Should you wish to be a part of the program, would be very happy to have you. We got to talk about, well, Gone with the Wind. My wife's hands down favorite movie, if it's on the TV, we'll stop and watch it, is Gone with the Wind. She loves Gone with the Wind. Scarlett O'Hara. You know what I love? I love Carol Burnett's redo on the Carol Burnett Show of Gone with the Wind, where she uses the curtain rods and the curtain. I love that. Gone with the Wind is to this day, in the year of our Lord, 2026, the most popular movie ever made in terms of box office success. Gone with the Wind, adjusted for inflation, Gone with the Wind has made more money than any other movie at the box office, roughly $2 billion when adjusted for inflation. Let me review for you on Gone with the Wind, or how Netflix, this is real, Netflix describes one of the most famous movies ever made. I quote, a 1939 American Civil War epic known for its racism. To learn more about Black lives in America, search Black Lives Matters. That is how Netflix describes this epic of the Civil War. Back in 2020, in the George Floyd rioting era, John Ridley, who is John Ridley? I forgot now who he was. Oh, yeah, that's right, an American screenwriter and television director and showrunner. He has been involved with Let It Fall, Los Angeles, the American Crime Anthology series, among other things. He took to the pages of the Los Angeles Times and wrote HBO Take Down Gone with the Wind. Congratulations to Warner Media on its launch of HBO Max, he declared at the time. As an HBO subscriber, I am excited about the breadth of programming and films offered on the platform. While I'm sure a streaming service will continue to improve with time, I have one request. Please consider removing Gone with the Wind. As a filmmaker, I get that movies are often snapshots of moments in history. They reflect not only the attitudes and opinions of those involved in their creation, but also those of the prevailing culture. As such, even the most well-intentioned films can fall short in how they represent marginalized communities. Gone with the Wind, however, has its own unique problem. It doesn't just fall short with regard to representation. It is a film that glorifies the antebellum South. It is a film that, while it is not ignoring the horrors of slavery, pauses only to perpetuate some of those painful stereotypes of people of color. It is a film that, as part of the narrative of the lost cause, romanticizes the Confederacy in a way that continues to give legitimacy to the notion that the secessionist movement was something more or better or more noble than what it was, a bloody insurrection to maintain the right to own, sell, and buy human beings. Let me be clear, I don't believe in censorship. That's what he says. I don't believe in censorship. But he wants Gone with the Wind relegated to a vault in Burbank, California. That was in 2020. The call to get rid of Gone with the Wind, one of the most famous and to this day, the most popular movies ever made. Peak wokeism back in the day. By the way, question. Do you know who won the first Oscar as a black person? Question. Any idea? When was the first Oscar given to a black actor or actress? Do you have any idea? Well, I know. I know the answer. That would be 1939, Gone with the Wind. the actress Hattie McDaniel, who, by the way, was pilloried for her betrayal of Scarlett O'Hara's maid and her loyalty as being a maid, though a slave. And when criticized, said that she would rather be paid $700 a week for portraying a maid than taking $7 a week by being a maid. The NAACP at the time accused her of being an Uncle Tom for being in Gone with the Wind. If you've never seen Gone with the Wind, I recommend it to you. Its premiere was in Atlanta, Georgia. Margaret Mitchell famously lived in Atlanta. You can tour the Margaret Mitchell house. And yet it is, I gotta say, it's wild to me, the hatred for this movie. Does it portray the South favorably? To a degree, it does. Does it portray the horror of war? Yes, it does. What it also portrays is a woman idealizing her home and family and who will stop at nothing to save it. Her Scarlett O'Hara's mother dies of typhoid fever. Her father has lost his mind. Her home, plantation, Terra, is pillaged by Union troops and the fields are left untended, and she does everything she can to save her family, herself working in the cotton fields to keep it going. You should watch the movie. You should read the book. I got to be honest with you. I actually don't have a lot of patience for the movie. It's 221 minutes long. It is a massive movie. It has actually has an intermission in the movie. The movie is so long. But it was actually a brilliantly done movie, and it won all the awards in Hollywood. I mean, let me just go through the list of it won Outstanding Production, Best Director. Clark Gable was nominated for Best Actor. Vivian Leigh won for Best Actress. Olivia de Havilland won for Best Supporting Actress, or was nominated for Best Supporting Actress, but lost to Hattie McDaniel, who won it. Sidney Howard won Best Screenplay. Lynn Wheeler won Best Art Direction. Ernest Haller won Best Cinematography for a color film. Back in the day, they had Best Cinematography for color and for black and white. Hal Kern and James Newsom, Newcorn won for Best Film Editing. It was nominated for Best Original Score, nominated for Best Sound Recording, nominated for Best Visual Effects, got an honorary special award for the achievement of the use of color to enhance the dramatic mood, and it got an honorary technical achievement award for the use of coordinated equipment. It won all sorts of awards. And again, with Hattie McDaniel becoming the first African-American to win an Academy. Now to Olivia de Havilland from the same movie, who was also nominated. But ironically, Hattie McDaniel was racially segregated from her co-stars. She and her escort had to sit at a separate table at the back of the room. An amazing accomplishment for this movie. I don't defend all the depictions in the movie. I don't defend the Confederacy. Not a fan of the Confederate flag. Not a fan of the Confederacy that, ironically, was far more socialist than the United States at the time in its constitution and its disrespect for private property rights, among other things. There's no reason for you to call in and relitigate these matters. I'm just saying the left has still lost their minds when it comes to this stuff, and they're still percolating out there, and they still justify themselves, and they still are censorious, and they still wish to revise history, and they still wish to condemn parts of history, and they still wish to control our history and the telling of our history, and they still wish to put their demands on us as a people, and I, for the life of me, cannot understand why we are allowing these people on the left to be emboldened in this country, and why people on the right cannot figure out that if we do not get on our A game and push back, these people are actually going to get elected. I did not mean to be a broken record today. I did not mean to spend my entire day warning you about the rise of the left, and I did not mean to constantly come back to police in our own side. But if you aren't bothered by what you're hearing from the left, if you're not bothered by the Democrats nominating a bunch of anti-American people, You should be. And you should be concerned to the extent that our side makes it easy for them. Tonight, the President of the United States intends to address the nation. I don't really know that I believe the rumor that he's going to relitigate 2020. Maybe he is. The rumor is that he has evidence that the Chinese also wanted to interfere in the 2020 election. And that the CIA covered it up. There are many people who listen to my program who disagree with me and are convinced the 2020 election was stolen. My question is, where are the indictments? Maybe they will come. Not a person has been indicted for stealing the election. The president, I'm told, might make a statement on Iran. You know, J.D. Vance has been out trying to defend the deal that he concocted with Iran, a deal so bad the president said that the Iranians had no intention of keeping it, and he started bombing them again. J.D. Vance blames the Jews. He literally went on Joe Rogan's show yesterday, and J.D. Vance blamed the Jews, said it's a Jewish plot in this country to turn people against the deal. He sounds much like one of the hyper-progressive leftists. Keep in mind that the president's chief of staff told J.D. Vance he needed to get offline, that she has regularly complained he's a bit of a conspiracy theorist and too online. And when you start blaming Israel for an orchestrated effort in this country to sabotage the deal with Iran when Iran itself sabotaged the deal, you got issues. You sound very much like the woke left these days. You sound very much like the Democratic Socialists. In fact, J.D. Vance embraces a lot of socialist economic policies. My question for the president, should he choose to relitigate the issue of 2020 instead of making a case for why we need to be preserving a Republican majority in 2026 is, what are you going to do when the socialists get into the House and impeach you? The president doesn't seem to be that committed to winning in 2026 if he wants to relitigate 2020. And for those of you, there are still some who say, well, we can't win in 2026 without dealing with 2020. How did we win in 2024? If you can't win 2026 without relitigating 2020, how do you explain the win in 2024 where the president won the popular vote? You know, in 2020, the president controlled the White House. The president controlled the FBI. The president controlled the Department of Justice. The president controlled the FBI. The Republicans controlled Georgia. The Republicans controlled Arizona. The Republicans controlled Pennsylvania. The Republicans controlled all of these states, and yet they lost. And in 2024, the GOP didn't control Pennsylvania. The GOP didn't control Arizona. The GOP didn't control the White House. The GOP didn't control the FBI. The GOP didn't control the Pentagon. The GOP didn't control the Department of Justice. The GOP did not control the strings of the elections of this country. And somehow they won the popular vote. And we've done nothing about 2020. We've had no indictments about 2020. So why spend our time relitigating 2020? When we need to be focused on stopping the socialists who are here at our doorsteps today, who want to censor movies like Gone with the Wind, who want to tell you what you can and cannot watch. They want to take our wealth away from us. They want to end our property rights. They want to end the Congress as we know it, end the presidency as we know it, end the Supreme Court as we know it, give states' rights to Washington, D.C., which in the Constitution is the Congress of the United States is given control of that land to protect the federal government interests. Y'all, we got real problems in the country in 2026, and the 2020 election ain't one of them. And yet, people just seem to be broken. I don't get it, people. I genuinely do not get why this is happening.
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1: Hello, welcome. It is Eric Erickson here. Let's go to Anthony. You're going to be the last caller today. Anthony, welcome.
2: Eric, hey, I've called you before. I'm the guy from Ohio, and I've always told you, Eric, you need to get your tail up in the White House and do some business. Eric, you make me mad sometimes, man. Every time you tell the truth, I got to turn you off, and then I got to shake myself. Then I turn you back on. Eric, what you said about what Donald Trump has made on this finances, it almost makes me not want to listen to what they got to say tonight. I'm a conservative. I vote conservative. I've been voting conservative over 45 years. But they've gotten worse. They've gotten worse over time. And I'm serious, man. I know you got people up there that listen to you. But you need to be in there, Eric. I'm sorry.
1: Well, listen, Anthony, I appreciate that you are in Ohio, so my wife can't find you and bury you under the quickcrete in the backyard because she would.
2: No, I'm in Georgia now.
1: Oh, you're in Georgia. I'm sorry. My wife's going to hunt you down because, you know, she literally, for I told this story to a buddy who actually works at Quikrete, and I'm not making this up. I ran for office once and got myself elected. It was the worst job I ever had. And my wife literally keeps a bag of Quikrete in our garage and says, if I ever ran for office again, me and whoever put me up to it are going under the rose bushes in the backyard and will not be coming out. So, Anthony, your days may be numbered if my wife finds out about this phone call. It is not happening. Also, I don't want the pay cut. At this point, I am on the verge of being able to get that NetJets subscription. I'm not there yet, but I'm getting close. And now I realize if you're in the White House, you get Air Force One, but still, it's not going to happen, folks. It's not going to happen. I have been in the arena. I appreciate those who do. And I got to tell you, I mean, think of Lindsey Graham. You know what Lindsey Graham's net worth was? He's been in Washington, D.C. since the 90s. His net worth was $1.5 million. Which is actually not fantastic when you've had a pension and 401k as long as he has. This is a man who did not get wealthy in office, unlike many of his colleagues. And I just think that we have got to hold our side accountable, folks. Having both sides getting rich off the system breaks down respect and trust for the system. And again, this is not about breaking the law. This is about breaking the trust. And the trust matters at a day and age when people don't trust the experts, they don't trust the press, they don't trust the institutions, they trust the people. And it depends on who the people are and who the parties are. And when you breach the trust with the public as a person in political office, the people start to get disaffected and they're willing to turn their mind towards what can we do. And sometimes that leads to dangerous places like the rise of the Democratic Socialists. And we can't allow that to happen, my friends. We can't allow that to happen. It is a dangerous thing to see them on the rise and the president and the grifters around him profiting off his time in office. It's not good, and we've got to clean it up. We've got to hold our side accountable. We really have to hold our side accountable, and that includes the president of the United States. 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
0: 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From ABC News, I'm Dave Packer. Speaking at Primetime Thursday night, President Trump announced documents will now be available on the White House website. He says, demonstrates the interference of foreign adversaries in U.S. elections.
12: But we still have a major challenge that must be urgently addressed because no country could be great without fair and honest elections.
0: Trump says 278,000 non-U.S. citizens voted in American elections, but ABC Chief Washington correspondent Jonathan Carl says a well-known conservative organization's decades-long data on voter fraud disproves that.
13: The Heritage Foundation, a very strongly a pro-Trump organization, has a database to collect examples of voter fraud. They looked at 1982 to 2025, and they came up with so far about 100 documented cases, they say, where a non-citizen voted in a U.S. election.
0: Catastrophic flash floods in Texas have killed two people and forced hundreds of rescues in areas still reeling from last summer's devastating floods. Texas Governor Greg Abbott is focused on the Nueces River, which stretches over 300 miles from central to south Texas.
14: The old record for the river there was 24.88 feet back in 1996. Currently expected, and the Nueces River near Uvalde is two times the flow of Niagara Falls.
0: Acting Attorney General Todd Blanche met Thursday with several survivors of the late sex offender Jeffrey Epstein's crimes at the Justice Department. During hearings for Blanche's confirmation for the job permanently, Republican Senator Tom Tillis said the sit-down with victims would be a requirement to secure his vote. But one of those victims saying she found him abrasive, condescending, and intentionally noncommittal to survivors. And she said, quote, she's even more confident in urging senators to vote against his confirmation. You're listening to ABC News.
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0: Housing market slump isn't getting any better.
17: Potential home buyers are facing an uphill battle when it comes to housing costs. Freddie Mac says the average 30-year fixed-rate mortgage increased to 6.55% last week, the highest level since August 2025. Economists say renewed uncertainty over the war with Iran, along with stubborn inflation, is creating the roller coaster for home loan rates. For renters, the trend shows rent prices are getting cheaper, down 1.5% in June and marking 35 straight months of declines. Michelle Franzen, ABC News.
0: Separately, the National Association of Realtors says pending home sales fell more than 5% in June compared to May,
18: and slipped 0.3% compared to this time last year. Two deputies with the Hillsborough County Sheriff's Office in Florida were airlifted to the hospital after they were shot while responding to a report that a suspect had taken his ex-girlfriend hostage overnight.
19: Our suspect ambushed our deputies from the moment they arrived on scene. He was intent on taking the life of a deputy sheriff.
18: Chad Cronister, the sheriff, saying the suspect was shot and killed by a third responding deputy. Director Ana DuVernay will be releasing a documentary on Netflix on the 14th Amendment, which granted liberty and rights to formerly enslaved people post-Civil War. The documentary will be released later this year. Dave Packer, ABC News.
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22: 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Gary McNamara and Eric Harley talk about everything from politics to social issues and news of the day. 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
23: All across America, we are Red Eye Radio. He is Eric Harley and I'm Gary McNamara. Welcome and good morning.
24: Hello.
23: We'll try to be as clear as the beautiful Dallas sky and not as smoky. We will be completely and totally transparent here today. Won't be smoky like it is up north.
24: Yeah.
23: When I came in, I figured out I was about 14 miles from the airport. Yeah. And the air is so crystal clear that I could see like eight planes lined up coming in on both runways at DFW.
24: Yeah.
23: And when you see it from that far away, it looks like a bunch of dive bombers coming down. That's what it looks like. But it was I couldn't believe how clear the landing lights were from that far away. And that's after the entire day talking to friends and relatives in both New York and Cleveland. Leafy, my old producer at our great affiliate KXL. In Portland, he's in Cleveland.
24: Yeah.
23: And he said they had to cancel activities today. They were canceling activities in, my brother told me in the Buffalo area. It's like, you just don't want to go out. You breathe it in. And I know that on pollution days here, especially if I'm working out heavily, I feel like I have a slight allergy when that happens here.
24: Right.
23: But you look at, the smoke was so thick up there. You know, there's 77, I think, yesterday. And I don't know exactly when this news item came out. There were 77 new wildfires yesterday in Canada, a total of over 850 wildfires going on right now.
24: Wow. Wow.
23: So that picture that I took of, that my sister took of Toronto might look completely different today. Now, the good thing is I fly in later on this morning to see my dad for a couple of days.
24: Yeah. Okay, good.
23: And
24: that's great.
23: By the time that I get in, it should be moved past. So winds are going to pick up to like 15, 20, 15 to 25 miles an hour. A cold front's moving in. Supposed to rain on Saturday. So from what I know, it should be okay.
1: Well, good. So there good. You go. That's yeah. good. But yeah, we had, what did we have? We had the Sahara dust thing going on for a few minutes
23: that came in a couple weeks ago.
1: Yeah. And I was actually out over the weekend late one night a couple of weeks ago, and I'm on the freeway not far from here, and the wind was unreal. It was really late, and the wind was unreal, and the dust, I couldn't believe, and I thought, is this another Sahara dust storm? It was construction dust.
23: Oh, yeah.
1: It was all the construction dirt, you know, being basically carried from those piles across the freeway.
23: They were building pyramids.
1: That's so pretty much
23: technically it might have been Sahara.
1: Yeah, yeah. So we were having dirt drifts instead of snow drifts. So, yeah, it was really bad. Man, the wind was unbelievable.
23: There was a New York Post story about Buffalo yesterday.
1: Yeah.
23: And about home prices and things like that. And it was funny because people are so reactionary. I mean, it's like back and forth. I'd never move there. It sucks. Well, you don't know. It's great. I mean, I've lived all over the country and I'm originally from Buffalo, New York. I was born in Buffalo, New York at Millard Fillmore Hospital.
1: Yeah.
23: And every single city that I've lived in has had great things about it and things not so great.
1: Right.
23: You know, it just, we get into stupid arguments. It's like, I'll never forget the whole Money magazine. Do they even do it anymore when they would rate the best places to live? And we found the pattern early on that the best places to live is where the federal government or state governments, you know, have their, you know, their capitals where a ton of taxpayer money is flowing in. And whenever there's a place, whether it's medical that has a ton of taxpayer dollars coming in, especially small and medium towns, or the small and medium towns that are state capitals, they're booming because you always have that influx from all over the state of taxpayer dollars. Right. But I remember at that time I was living and working at our great affiliate WROK in Rockford, Illinois, and Rockford was like I don't think it was last. It was like second last in the country. Right. I remember my dad had something going on in Chicago, and he came and visited. And I drove them all around, and I said, by the way, Dad, this is, and it could have been that year they were the, it was like 90, 93 maybe, I don't know. So I don't know what ranking it was. And it's like, Dad, this is one of the worst places to live in the United States. And he went, God bless America.
1: Yeah, exactly. You know, I mean,
23: and because every city, you look at every city is dealing with poverty. Every city, you know, I don't know any city, that doesn't have problems. And you can sit there and go, yeah, but the vast majority of cities are liberal. That's one of the problems.
1: That's actually one of the biggest problems. So, you know, I mean, I saw something about Mamdani, who goes far beyond liberalism, but Mamdani, he's considering banning landlords from getting proof of income and doing credit checks. Think about that.
23: So you can't
1: essentially qualify in any way.
23: And why would you do that? Because you want the landlords, you put them in an impossible situation where they can make money.
1: Yeah, right.
23: And the entire goal is for the state.
1: Yeah.
23: Right. For the state, because you want to cap what they can charge.
1: Yeah.
23: You want to cap, you know, rent. And then at the same time, because the next thing would be, okay, if you're going to cap, you know, if you're going to cap this and your whole philosophy is that nobody should go into debt. Because or nobody should be forced, you know, to pay their rent if they can't pay it. Well, then the next thing that you're going to have these landlords do is they are going to absolutely check the credit scores and credit history of the people that are going to rent from them. Because already they have one problem with you wanting to cap what they can rent the places for. And then number two, you're coming out and throwing this out. You know, because once you do that, they're going to say, okay, we got to find out, you know, what's her credit score? Well, now you can't do that. You need to go into this thing completely blind where the state controls your profitability or your potential of profitability. But and that will be doomed to fail.
24: Well, and that's it. That you, because you think about it, then you tie the hands of the landlords. Then here's the thing. Where would you rent? You would have to then, if you were a renter, you'd have to find a place to live outside the city. That's the way it works. Because he could only control that within the city.
1: Right.
24: Then you would have to just move outside the city because landlords would just have to sell their properties. I don't know who they'd sell them to. You know, commercial entities. Or I thought about this. I thought, well, okay. You know how it used to be. I don't know if they still do this, but back in the day, back in the 1900s, they would often ask for first and last month's rent. Right.
1: Mm-hmm.
24: And I thought, well, okay. 6 month. Lease, you pay 6 months up front. And who would be able to do that?
1: Wow.
24: Yeah.
1: That's a great point.
24: I mean, you know, there's no other way around. If he were able to get this done, there would be no way around that for landlords except for to ask an entire lease term to be paid up front. Nobody can do that.
23: Well, I mean, it's because, he's a young guy and we're old folks here.
24: Yeah, right.
23: And so, we remember public housing.
24: Yeah.
23: So, that's where they should go. Public housing. Yeah.
1: Well, Gary, what you don't understand is they had the wrong people controlling public housing.
24: Well,
1: if you have the right people controlling the monopoly of public housing, it will be an incredible success, just like communism. The reason that socialism and communism hasn't worked is because you have the wrong people in charge, which, by the way, is admitting a dictatorship almost.
24: Right.
1: Or authoritarian control, because in the economic system of capitalism, it's so diversified, you're going to, you can never make that claim. Capitalism is so diversified because what? You have so many. You have millions of people involved in the process and involved in an economic process that's voluntary between people. But as we now know, playing the whack job from the DSA, yesterday.
24: Yeah.
1: My God, seriously, you're dealing with, you're arguing with children where, she was talking about, no debt, that you shouldn't have to work a job, that all companies will be non-for-profit in the United States.
24: Yeah.
1: But it's not about a bureaucracy. What the hell are you talking about? And we kept stopping and playing bits and pieces of it back and going, she's contradicting herself again.
24: Right.
1: Of course, if you go from where we are right now in the United States to everything being non-for-profit, which means it's being run by the federal government, you are going to increase the size of bureaucracy like has never been seen before in the United States, ever.
24: Well, think about what the president and the government basically released tonight as he gave his speech. Think about how bad it would be. Think about how bad and how powerful deep state would be. What they could get away with. In that kind of world that the DSA is lining up.

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0: We are Red Eye Radio. He is Eric Harley, and I'm Gary McNamara. Welcome and good morning. So, and we'll play some audio coming up from the president and others following the bottom of the hour. But basically, the president laid out the vulnerabilities in our election system. That's what he did.
1: Yeah.
0: You know, and, and the, you know, you and I were talking about it. The problem is the whole goal in all of this, if you're going to do it, you've already got the people that have voted for you on your side and probably more.
1: Yeah. Yeah.
0: But you've got, if you're trying to reach independence, Trump is not the one to sell election fraud.
1: Right.
0: He's just not the one to, other people in his administration might be better at doing it. My point is, to independence, it's blah, blah, blah, blah, blah, blah, blah, blah, blah.
1: Right.
0: Even though what he said,
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16: For each other. Because all of this matters. We all have something worth protecting. So why do you see safe? Report suspicious activity to local authorities. If you see something, say something.

0: is Eric Harding, and I'm Gary McNamara. So, a great opportunity for the Republicans here across the board. You know, I was looking at some of the nomination hearings yesterday. I believe it was the Blanche hearing where you had the Republican senators go after the witnesses from the Democrats who were pardoning murderers and rapists and everything else. And it was, well, some of that audio coming up. And it reminded me, I mean, this to me, it was a terrible week for Democrats on fraud, on that. You know, Tim Walz, for example, on the rapist.
1: Yeah.
0: That, you know, that he pardoned.
1: Yeah.
0: And, you know, saying that we shouldn't judge child molesters based purely on their decision to rape a child, but how they live the rest of their lives.
1: Right.
0: I'm paraphrasing.
1: Shouldn't judge them on their worst day.
0: Right.
1: Are you kidding me?
0: I mean, my God, when you hear stuff like this, you're like, they are truly insane.
1: And people wanted him to be vice president.
0: Yep.
1: Unreal.
0: Yes, I know.
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7: Group.

0: We are Red Eye Radio. He's Eric Harding. I'm Gary McNamara. All right, it's a Friday show. We got to clear the desk of all audio cuts we haven't played. You know, we talked about how Republicans can use everything from the president's speech last night on the vulnerabilities of the election system. You know, that, again, we're concerned about fraud, to Democrats not caring about fraud, using voter ID there. The fact that the Senate held hearings this week and Democrats, except for the ranking member for an opening statement and a couple of questions, and he walked out, no Democrat on the fraud, which the GAO now believes is $500 billion. Over a half a trillion dollars of fraud, much of it coming from foreign countries, and a lot of it identity fraud. And the Democrats don't care about it. One of the people that they brought up to speak about it was Nick Shirley, who's the one who walked around with the camera and figured out, and he was called every name in the book by Democrats for attempting to expose taxpayer fraud. Listen to this. Here we go. This is Nick Shirley.
1: By exposing the fraud, I actually also exposed the politicians and media and media who worked for years to cover it up. Governor Tim Walz labeled my work as white supremacy and called me a far-right delusional conspiracy theorist. Meanwhile, he dropped out of re-election, and he even said he has ended his political career. Now, the highest government-funded daycare in Minnesota has pleaded guilty to daycare fraud, and the largest autism bust in America history has been exposed. Where is Tim Walz in the media now? It just so happens that over 80% of the fraud committed in Minnesota is by the Somali population.
0: There you go, because that's what they hit on, right?
2: Yep.
0: Had to be white supremacy.
2: Yep.
0: It's not. We don't care. We care about the fraud.
2: Yep.
0: Just amazing. Just amazing. What a great opportunity for Republicans. I hope they don't blow it.
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11: Group.

0: We are Red Eye Radio. He is Eric Carly, and I'm Gary McNamara. Welcome and good morning. So, and we'll play some audio coming up from the president and others following the bottom of the hour. But basically, the president laid out the vulnerabilities in our election system. That's what he did.
1: Yeah.
0: You know, and, and the, you know, you and I were talking about it. The problem is the whole goal in all of this, if you're going to do it, you've already got the people that have voted for you on your side and probably more.
1: Yeah. Yeah.
0: But you've got, if you're trying to reach independence, Trump is not the one to sell election fraud.
1: Right.
0: He's just not the one to, other people in his administration might be better at doing it. My point is, to independence, it's blah, blah, blah, blah, blah, blah, blah, blah, blah.
1: Right.
0: Even though what he said is 100%.
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1: Made it to Friday. So far, we're looking good on the turnpike and the parkway. No problems to report this morning. It is speed limit everywhere. Fairfield County traffic every 10 minutes on WICC.
2: Batchy smoke early this morning. Otherwise, sunny by late morning and during the afternoon. It'll be warm in the mid-80s. Partly cloudy this evening and tonight, the mid-60s. Saturday showers and thunderstorms in the mid-80s. I'm meteorologist Paul Piorek on WICC.
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5: More than 80 new laws took effect in our state on July 1st of this year. Major changes, including new zoning rules for housing. And joining us back on the show to talk more about this is Renee Dobis of Connecticut Housing Partners, one of our housing experts here on the show. Renee, I miss you. Where in the world have you been? I miss you. What's going on? I'm so busy. No, it's okay.
6: Well, you know, it's summer, and, you know, in real estate development, summer is our busy season, so
5: that's
6: it's been
5: fair.
6: Extremely busy.
5: And to be and to be honest with you, Renee, it's not like my track record's great either. I've been gone. I don't know why. I was just talking about how the summer, for some reason, either I like crushed summer booking this year. I don't know if it's just the last few summers. I feel like I've been below par, especially with the little guy at home. But this summer, every weekend is booked. We're gone constantly. Yes. I'm like, where are we going? What's happening? So I'm with you. It's not like I've taken so much time off in the last like 2 months. So I hear you. And that was actually really critical of me to bring that up to you. But I miss you. I haven't talked to you in a while.
6: I know it has been a while.
5: Well, so what are your initial thoughts? Because I think there was a lot kind of packed in. If you go back to November of 2025, there was a special session that went on over 2 days and kind of under emergency ordinance or however you want to call it. And housing was a big, you know, bill that had passed at this time. And a lot of that went into effect earlier this month. Talk a little bit about this.
6: Yeah, so the bill, Bill 8002, I think it's really trying to spur on housing growth, encourage middle housing development, and providing state-level planning networks and infrastructure incentives. So basically, the main zoning issues is, you know, parking and then being able to build as a right on commercial property and things like that. I feel like this is a top-down approach that the state is finally trying to get their arms around it, and they're telling the municipalities, listen, this is serious. You got to get on board. You have to put a housing plan together. And then they're removing the municipality's excuse of water infrastructure, transportation infrastructure. And the state is saying, listen, if you cooperate and you put your plans together and they're approved by OPM and you start working towards your goals, we're going to help you with those things. There's going to be grants available to help you with those things. And the municipalities, I'm sure, hate the idea of the state taking away some of their planning and zoning authority when it comes to parking and building. But I think that's a little warning shot across the bow to tell the municipalities, listen, we got to get serious here. And it isn't that onerous of what they're being asked to do. I mean, it's a 16-unit development is basically saying you can't impose parking on this 16-unit development. But larger developments, then they can impose some parking. But then there's a little tiny thing that I don't think anyone saw. that the municipality can opt out of the parking zoning requirement. And the way they do it is their planning and zoning has to have a vote of 2/3. And if to say, yes, we want to opt out, then they have to go to public hearing. And then after public hearing, then their town councils have to vote 2/3 to opt out. And then the other thing they're allowed to do with the parking is that a larger development, if they want to have less parking than what the municipality wants, then the contractor or the developer, they can pay a fee to opt out of that parking. So there's lots of little ways of wiggle rooms to kind of make it happy and have compromises for everybody when it comes for the parking. So I'm not really too worried about it, to be honest with you.
5: Well, so it's interesting, Renee, as you talk about kind of there are caveats in this. I want to look at Fairfield really quickly because Fairfield went through, in my professional opinion, kind of this battle with the Planning and Zoning Commission recently. So let's go back. This bill passes in November. We know it's going into effect in July. I want to say as early as January, and I'm sure if somebody from P&Z is listening, they're like, no, it was this date. I probably have it wrong. But let's just say in the new year, we knew it was coming. There were some commissioners who said, okay, we should probably have a traffic study done. We would like to protect. And again, I hate to keep going back to Fairfield, but it's the one that honestly engaged with me the most on this show. Fairfield was, a couple of commissioners said, hey, we want to protect the downtown district, the Boston Post Road, or the Post Road, excuse me. Boston Post Road is where I am. Yeah. The Post Road.
6: Yeah.
5: They wanted to protect the commercial businesses. We don't want to build on top of those. And the parking is already very limited on the Post Road. We want to protect that. Okay. Nothing happened. Basically, you know, they were like, we need to do a traffic study. They still haven't done that yet. And there were these fears of, hey, July 1st is coming. And basically, as of July 1st, if developers want to do it, they've got free rein because we haven't protected any zones of the town. Not saying, hey, we don't want to build, but we do want areas where we can at least protect where if you're going to build, we have to have parking included in it because we already have limited parking for the shops and downtown businesses. Nothing came of it. So this idea of July 1st was kind of like the clock strikes 12 and you turn back into a pumpkin. Is that true? Like it basically, even if they were to make protected areas now, any developer that has submitted anything in that downtown area, they have free rein to do that though, right?
6: Well, only if the development size is 16 units or less.
5: Correct.
6: They don't, you know, so it's a small development. So how many of those are possibly going to be built on the Boston Post Road? I mean, how much land is available to be able to do that? How many commercial spaces on the Post Road are empty and are eligible to be converted into housing? I don't know the answer to that.
5: I don't either.
6: But the other thing is, too, with Fairfield, they're letting tons of market rate developers going into Fairfield to build. They're building like crazy. But, you know, affordable housing, all of a sudden they have a problem with it. So, you know, that's the issue. And the 169 municipalities throughout the state of Connecticut, they've all are little fiefdoms. And so they all want to protect what they have. And I understand that because of the community and the flavor of the community and things like that. But the ask is so small, 10%. That's what they're being asked to do. And the other thing is that to meet the moratorium, they in this bill, they also reduced their goal that they have to meet. They reduced it from 2% down to 1.75% to be eligible for the moratorium. But then on the other hand, if they don't participate in their having some housing development zones and creating a plan that helps bring in middle housing and affordable housing into communities, then they're not going to be eligible for the moratorium. So there has to be cooperation, and I really think this bill is trying to do that. If it's successful, I don't know, but time will tell. But I think it's the first decent attempt after of all these years that I've been seeing some of these bills come through. I think it's a decent attempt to kind of put on notice, we have a crisis here and we have to deal with it. There was a study from Partnership for Strong Communities that indicated that we are short all housing, whether it be single family homes, apartments, market rate, affordable, whatever it is, 350,000 units in the state of Connecticut. We have a population of 3.5 million. That's a huge gap. And that's going to impact the state economically. People will leave. new businesses can't come into the state if they have no place for their workers to live. I was having a conversation with a businessman yesterday, and he was telling me that there's a business in Seymour, and he's really trying to grow, and he's trying to attract workers, and he can't because the workers can't afford to live near his business. And so he's looking to build his own apartment structure so that he can house his own workers, because that's how desperate the businesses are. They need workers, and we don't have any. Electric Boats in the same has the same problem. They're trying to hire all these people, but there's no housing, so they can't hire these people. And I think the governor is finally figuring that out, and so is the state legislator, that this is more than about housing. This is about growing the economy of the state of Connecticut.
5: We again are talking to Renee Dobis, who is one of our housing experts on Melissa in the Morning. When we come back, I want to look at this a little bit deeper. Again, I know this can get very controversial, certainly political, but let's look at the reality. If we are creating more affordable housing, let's look at that word affordable. Is it actually affordable? Which I would argue is not always the case. And how do we hold developers accountable to actually follow through with that goal in communities like a Fairfield? We'll talk about it right here on WICC, the Voice of Connecticut.
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1: Looks like most of the overnight construction has been picked up. Turnpike 95, the Parkway, Route 8, 25A connector. Everybody so far in great shape this morning. Fairfield County traffic every 10 minutes on WICC.
2: After some early smoke, we'll see the sun by middle late morning through the afternoon in the mid-80s. Partly cloudy this evening and overnight in the mid-60s. Tomorrow, showers and thunderstorms in the mid-80s. I'm meteorologist Paul Piorek on WICC.
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5: We are chatting with Renee Dobis, who is with Connecticut Housing Partners. She's one of our housing experts on the show. And I know that housing is very controversial. There's no perfect right answer. There's opinions on both sides. And I really don't mean to make this a political talk, so I try not to, to be honest. I think the one thing that we can agree on, and I'm not saying me and you, Renee, I'm saying we as a society can agree on, is, you know, to your point earlier, you know, maybe we're starting to move in the direction where we could start to see more housing created. I don't know necessarily, though, if we are creating more affordable housing. So to your earlier point, what you had said, which is there's a trickle down effect, right? So if we don't have any affordable housing available, that impacts jobs, that impacts economy, that impacts communities, it impacts Connecticut. No question. The issue I have, which I think I've said it, I probably drive you insane, is that yet again, this law, sure, is I think testing municipalities to say, hey, could we do more? Where's the wiggle room? Where's the partnership here? You know, where can we all kind of bend a little bit more? Totally. My problem is, man, I'd be so much more into development if it actually meant that people can afford to live there. I live in Milford, and I think my city is also kind of focused more and more on let's create more housing opportunities. Let's allow people to live in a city that to me reminds me of a Fairfield, but it's in New Haven County. It's thriving. It's got the beach. It's got the woods. It's got everything. It's got the farming. I love Milford. You know what drives me nuts about Milford, though? And I just had this conversation the other day with my sister, because she and her husband would love to move closer to us. They're in upstate Connecticut. They would love to move closer to us. And, you know, they make, you know, good money, a dual income. They can't afford Milford. They can't afford Milford. And that, and they're 30, no kids, both with good jobs, you know, one's in finances. My sister's a doctor, for crying out loud. They can't afford to live in Milford. That's, that.

0: to create a way to build housing that is more affordable, and it would be probably for first-time home buyers, you know, to so they can start their home ownership process in their life. You know what I mean? Because right now, the median income of a home in Connecticut is about $400,000. Who can afford that?
1: Right. But I guess my question, Renee, is with this new law, is there any, so let's use that example, you know, so I got an acre of land. I now have, you know, two duplexes all there because you're taking what would be one house and you're now making it into four, you know, units or livable unit, whatever you want to call that. Are they actually making those prices lower though? And I say that because even saying like, okay, well, yeah, you're in Fairfield. You still have kind of a quarter of what a house would be and you have everything that you need there. Are they actually going to make that $100,000 to buy, or are they still saying, well, you're in Fairfield and you're close to the train and you're near the beach and, you know, taxes, so it's really going to be $250,000 per unit. You see what I'm saying? Are they actually going to make that affordable?
0: I see what you're saying, because we don't want the developer taking an opportunity and gouging the consumer.
1: Because why couldn't they?
0: Yes, I get it.
1: You know?
0: Yeah, they could. They could.
1: And they probably do. I don't mean to be like a narcissist, but to me, that is... That's my concern is, you know, yes, we could totally say like that property, if it was one house, is $450,000 and, you know, and now it's in Fairfield and the real estate market is so big and all that. So, okay, we make it into four, but where is the protection to say that that we're not going to still charge people insane amounts of money, but hey, it's cheaper than $400,000 and you're in Fairfield, so we should be grateful for that. No, I don't think we necessarily should be. Do you get what I'm kind of, my concern at least? I don't even know if that is a legit concern.
0: No, I think it is a legit concern, because I haven't seen any language that would mitigate that kind of behavior. So yeah. I do think that's a concern. And I think, you know, it's going to be, time will tell. We'll have to watch and see what happens and how the municipalities react to this.
1: Yeah, I think so too. And I think to your point, planning and zoning, it's not kind of like like you were saying, there are, you know, processes and caveats, if you will, with this law that they can certainly dive into. Do you feel like P&Zs across the state know that well enough, like know the language well enough?
0: Yes, I think so, because they're all analyzing this. So you're seeing analysis of this law on many different platforms. Some attorney offices have been posting it. Like I happen to find even the town of East Lyme, they've put out there the summary of the outline and what changes the town itself has to make to be able to be compliant with the law. So everybody's looking at it. Everybody is studying it, and everybody's trying to figure out, okay, what's our next step?
1: Well, we appreciate, Renee, that we get to have these conversations with you, because I think when we could dive into the details, first of all, that's super helpful, obviously, for planning and zoning. If there's any commissioners out there who listen to the show, to know this and to be on alert, and also for us to kind of dive into the, you know, all sides of what these types of laws could mean for our state. And like you said, you know, time will tell, and we certainly will continue to have these conversations here on the show. Renee Dobis of Connecticut Housing Partners, thank you so much for what you do professionally and also always giving us the time on WICC. I really appreciate it.
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3: Clear ride from New Haven to the New York State line on 95 southbound. Same thing on the Parkway, too. It looks like a great ride right now. So far, so good on the 25A connector, Route 8 north and southbound. At this moment, delay free. Fairfield County traffic every 10 minutes on WICC.
4: Batchy smoke early this morning, otherwise sunny by late morning and during the afternoon. It'll be warm in the mid-80s. Partly cloudy this evening and tonight, the mid-60s. Saturday showers and thunderstorms in the mid-80s. I'm meteorologist Paul Piorek on WICC.
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5: From ABC News, Tech Trends. Some people with Samsung phones are seeing red. Reports have been floating around of phantom reddish-pink boxes showing up on screens of some Galaxy S26 Ultra phones. Samsung says it's a software issue, not a hardware one, and a fix is on the way. The company behind the AI Grok is suing a man accused of using it to create sexualized images of real people. Reuters says this is one of the first lawsuits brought by

0: AI company against a user. New York's governor casting an AI eye on state laws. Governor Kathy Hochul tells Bloomberg her office used AI to go through, quote, every single rule, regulation, and policy looking for anything outdated. And with college move-in days coming up, Google says lots of people are looking for dorm decorating ideas. The search for dorm designer jumped 525% in the last month. Some of the top decorating trends, beach, boho, and coastal. With Tech Trends, Michelle Franzen, ABC News.
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3: This is WICC 600 and 95.9, the voice of Connecticut. From ABC News, I'm Dave Packer. Speaking at primetime Thursday night, President Trump announced documents will now be available on the White House website. He says, demonstrates the interference of foreign adversaries in U.S. elections.
4: But we still have a major challenge that must be urgently addressed, because no country can be great without fair and honest elections.
3: Trump says 278,000 non-U.S. citizens voted in American elections, but ABC Chief Washington correspondent Jonathan Carl says a well-known conservative organization's decades-long data on voter fraud disproves that.
5: The Heritage Foundation, a very strongly a pro-Trump organization, has a database to collect examples of voter fraud. They looked at 1982 to 2025, and they came up with so far about 100 documented cases, they say, where a non-citizen voted in a U.S. election.
3: Catastrophic flash floods in Texas have killed two people and forced hundreds of rescues in areas still reeling from last summer's devastating floods. Texas Governor Greg Abbott is focused on the Nueces River, which stretches over 300 miles from central to south Texas.
6: The old record for the river there was 24.88 feet back in 1996. Currently expected, and the Nueces River near Uvalde is two times the flow of Niagara Falls.
3: Acting Attorney General Todd Blanche met Thursday with several survivors of the late sex offender Jeffrey Epstein's crimes at the Justice Department. During hearings for Blanche's confirmation for the job permanently, Republican Senator Tom Tillis said the sit-down with victims would be a requirement to secure his vote. But one of those victims saying she found him abrasive, condescending, and intentionally noncommittal to survivors. And she said, quote, she's even more confident in urging senators to vote against his confirmation. You're listening to ABC News.
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3: Housing market slump isn't getting any better.
0: Potential home buyers are facing an uphill battle when it comes to housing costs. Freddie Mac says the average 30-year fixed-rate mortgage increased to 6.55% last week, the highest level since August 2025. Economists say renewed uncertainty over the war with Iran, along with stubborn inflation, is creating the roller coaster for home loan rates. For renters, the trend shows rent prices are getting cheaper, down 1.5% in June and marking 35 straight months of declines. Michelle Franzen, ABC News.
3: Separately, the National Association of Realtors says pending home sales fell more than 5% in June compared to May and slipped 0.3% compared to this time last year. Two deputies with the Hillsborough County Sheriff's Office in Florida were airlifted to the hospital after they were shot while responding to a report that a suspect had taken his ex-girlfriend hostage overnight.
9: Our suspect ambushed our deputies from the moment they arrived on scene. He was intent on taking the life of a deputy sheriff.
3: Chad Cronister, the sheriff, saying the suspect was shot and killed by a third responding deputy. Director Ana DuVernay will be releasing a documentary on Netflix on the 14th Amendment, which granted liberty and rights to formerly enslaved people post-Civil War. The documentary will be released later this year. Dave Packer, ABC News.
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12: Across the country right now, at this very moment, there are probably arguments taking place about who's doing more of the housework, the homework, the shuttling of kids from this activity to that. It's true. By and large, women do more of this than men. But doesn't have to be that way. And if you and your spouse can level that playing field, it's going to make both of you and your kids happier. Psychologist Yelena Kecmanovich says this might be how you get there. As hard as it might be at first, try to think of your partner like a teammate, not an adversary. Learn how to do some of the chores your partner does to get a better understanding of how much effort something takes. And finally, take the time to acknowledge what the other person is doing, and every now and then, even express your appreciation. 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I'm Dr. Sanjay Gupta, helping you live a better life.
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16: Friday morning and not a moment too soon. So far, so good. Traveling on the Connecticut Turnpike and on the Merritt Parkway. Great ride this morning. 25A connector also looks good. Fairfield County traffic every 10 minutes on WICC.
17: After some early smoke, we'll see the sun by mid to late morning through the afternoon in the mid-80s. Partly cloudy this evening and overnight in the mid-60s. Tomorrow, showers and thunderstorms in the mid-80s. I'm meteorologist Paul Piorek on WICC.
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18: From ABC News, Wall Street Now. Losses in the tech sector, specifically for chip makers, dragged down the broader market Thursday. The Dow slipped 100 points to finish the session at 52,553. The S&P gave up 0.5%. The tech-heavy NASDAQ 1.5%. Here we go again. Surging crude prices are driving up consumer pump prices. AAA puts the national average at just under $4 a gallon for regular unleaded. Gas Buddy has diesel hovering around $5 a gallon. It may push gas prices higher, but the U.S.-Iran war is also boosting the bottom line for the defense industry. Booming demand for military hardware had Swedish fighter jet builder Saab easily beating second quarter earnings expectations. The stomach bug that has sickened thousands of people, mainly in Michigan, has been traced to lettuce at some Taco Bell locations. A source tells ABC News that the cyclosporiasis outbreak started with a single produce supplier in Mexico. Jim Ryan, ABC News.
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16: Friday morning is not a moment too soon. So far, so good. Traveling on the Connecticut Turnpike and on the Merritt Parkway. Great ride this morning. 25A connector also looks good. Fairfield County traffic every 10 minutes on WICC.
17: Batchy smoke early this morning. Otherwise, sunny by late morning and during the afternoon. It'll be warm in the mid-80s. Partly cloudy this evening and tonight in the mid-60s. Saturday showers and thunderstorms in the mid-80s. I'm meteorologist Paul Piorek on WICC.
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19: Smartphones are part of daily life for at least 95% of teens. Texting, homework, videos, games, and social media. But a new JAMA pediatric study suggests that screen time may come at a cost. Researchers followed nearly 2,000 teens who didn't yet have a smartphone at age 13. They found that once teens got a phone, they were more likely to be losing sleep just 1 year later. And the more they used it, the bigger the risks. Teens on their phones for at least 5 hours a day had higher odds of depression and obesity compared to those who used it for 2 hours or less. But there is some good news. Teens who kept their phones outside the bedroom at night were more likely to get the sleep they needed. Parents, consider setting phone-free times, limiting doom scrolling, and making the bedroom a phone-free zone overnight. These small changes can teach teens to have healthy boundaries with their smartphones. With this Medical Minute, I'm Melissa Adon.
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15: 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The voice of Connecticut. Back to Melissa in the morning. He's your voice of reason in the medical world. 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The voice of Connecticut.
1: It's been a week and I still can't really say this issue. Dr. Brown is back. Thank God for that. Can I just say, first of all, Dr. Brown, good on you. I think it was only hours after this news broke that Connecticut was one of the latest states to have this parasite issue connected to the foods not being washed correctly. I think we were the first to talk about it in Connecticut news. So way to go, us.
2: There we go. We did
1: it. Yeah. Well, because it's funny. The next day, you know, my team and other people were calling in and saying, you know, hey, can you please talk about this issue? Because it really became news on last Thursday morning. And it just happened to be that you were coming on. And so it worked out really nicely. But I still can't say it. I was going to say
2: that was my question. Yeah. Can you say it?
1: I want to say no. I get really nervous. Could you just say it really quick? And then I promise sure. I'll repeat it.
2: It's cyclospora.
1: I want to say cyclo. That's my issue. So it's cyclospora. It. Okay, I was really close.
2: Cyclosporiasis is the...
1: No, let's not go there. Let's just stick with the short one. Cyclospora.
2: Cyclospora.
1: Okay, well, let's give the Cliff Notes version one more time, Dr. Brown. I will say sure. I repeated your information from last Thursday on Monday morning because there was such an uptick in, I'd say, people inquiring about this over the weekend. And it's still obviously, I mean, we're seeing more and more of these cases popping up in Connecticut and across the country. There's a lot of fear around it. Really, at the scope of it is please wash your vegetables and your apples. But, you know, remind people a little bit about this Cliff Notes version and what they can do to not get sick.
2: Absolutely. So cyclospora is a parasite. It's actually a pretty common parasite. But, you know, again, given the concentration that we potentially get, this is why we're seeing an outbreak of it. It is contaminating multiple things, usually food sources. It causes a diarrheal illness. So it's basically food poisoning. Usually no nausea and vomiting, but you can get nausea and vomiting, mostly focused on diarrhea. But it is clearly associated with, in this case, you know, fruits, vegetables. Those are the ones that it's going to get there. Anywhere where you can expect to have water that will sit there, this parasite can overgrow. And then if you consume it, then you get pretty sick from it.
1: Did you see, though, since you and I spoke, because that's one thing when you talk about the transport of vegetables and fruits, did you see Taco Bell had to voluntarily remove some ingredients at select restaurants because of this outbreak?
2: Yeah, I'm not surprised.
1: You're like, yeah, I could have told you. Well, okay.
2: I will tell you that I'm not sort of an overly cautious, you know, I am in a little bit of prevention. I will tell you that I think I was at a airport once and there was a Taco Bell or some sort of taco place. And I saw them show up and they had a big, you know, food container full of lettuce. And it was all already cut up.
1: And you were done. You're like, never again.
2: I was done. Yeah. And the problem is that there's you know, may not be anything wrong with that. The problem is that when you have such a large batch of media for organisms like that, and there's so many, just imagine all the sort of nooks and crannies, it's really hard unless they wash it right before they serve it or put it on. It's really tough to say that's not going to be contaminated with something.
1: So I guess this is where I would go from there. And to be totally transparent, really no hate, because I absolutely can tell you I have eaten at Taco Bell multiple times in my lifetime. In fact, most recently, probably in the last 6 months. I have to be honest. But I would think in general, I don't even think this is necessarily a fast food place. I do think it kind of calls to action if you are not the one, because you and I have talked about this before, I want to say with dressings. We've talked about with other ingredients. There is a sense of or a lack, rather, of control you have once you even go to a sit-down restaurant. Now, of course, like that's why you should take those reports seriously. Like if they are up to code, if there are any health violations, like you should definitely be on top of that,
2: exactly.
1: Right? So it's not to honestly say that this is just even one fast food joint or all of them. I mean, I would say to an extent, really vet where you are going out to eat in general, or don't be shocked, if you will, you know, if you do get I think, sick from places.
2: I think you're exactly right. I think you need to, I mean, again, I think to my earlier point is, I mean, it was an airport taco place.
1: Yeah, fair.
2: You know, so fair. What do they have to, how do they have to transport to get to where they're going? So I agree, you need to be careful. But we also have had this conversation before, and I'd be amiss not to mention it. We also need to be careful because we don't want our food full of chemicals either.
1: True. Yeah,
2: you know?
1: Exactly.
2: I mean, I just had a roll from, like, 4th of July or something that's still sitting on my counter and there's not an organism to be identified on it. I mean, that can't be great either, you know?
1: That's fair. Yeah, that's true. That's true. So, I mean, the thing too, Dr. Brown, it's funny because I was talking to somebody actually here at the office who said that they, you know, had stomach pains from something that they ate, you know, recently. And that actually, like, days later, it still bothered them. And I said, I don't know if you got diagnosed with that. That could very well be this cyclospora. How's that? I did it that time.
2: You did it. You got it.
1: All right. I said that could very well be that. But do you think there's a lot of underreporting with this?
2: So there is, but it's actually not necessarily a bad thing. So there's a lot of things that, in particular, in our diet that can lead to GI upset. And there's a lot that's actually going on. So to say that it's just specifically that organism, I would still say it's pretty unusual. Unless you're, you know, again, unless there's some sort of food source or something that you're associated with. When we have outbreaks, it's usually when other people have the same thing. So if your entire family has it, that's one thing. But if you have sort of isolated illness, the GI illness, it's still more likely to be viral. If there's a cluster, it's still more likely to be bacterial. And we're still seeing salmonella outbreaks and food, you know, a lot of food poisoning because it's hot. It's, you know, there's a lot of people come together and picnics, and that's the media that the bacteria like.
1: And again, we are talking to Dr. Fred Brown of Griffin Health. Switching gears now, Dr. Brown, a new report highlights the consequences of infectious diseases extending beyond the acute phase of the illness. And so we're talking about things like flu, COVID, pneumonia, being linked to more long-term issues like stroke. I just thought this was fascinating.
2: It really is fascinating, and it's sort of one of those key features that we have as infectious diseases. It kind of connects some of our other specialists with this. So it's interesting because they call them the cerebral specialties. It's endocrine, rheumatology, and infectious diseases. Not to say that. Anyways, but these are the ones that are connected, and it's interesting because they're connected in that aspect, but they're also connected in how we as humans interact with our surrounding. In particular, it is completely true. In fact, we will go back to, you know, we'll go back to GI illness. There are several GI illnesses, food poisoning. So you think something you get, you know, you have something that's contaminated. Several people end up getting sick from it. You have an episode and then it goes away. There are well documented. In fact, it's pretty much not even a literature. It's just a fact that you can develop arthritis secondary to that. And it's called pseudoarthritis secondary to foodborne illness. So
1: Wow. That
2: being said, it is definitely true, and it's this cross between infectious diseases, you know, our environment, and how our immune system responds to it. And I personally, and again, there's a lot of research on this and I won't touch on it, but I personally believe that it has a combination of both how the environment interacts with us and how we interact with the environment.
1: Mm.
2: That being said, we've talked about this before. We are a much higher stress society than we were when we were, you know, in the 70s, 80s, and 90s, even in the 90s, because at those times, you know what, we weren't constantly on our phones, and we weren't, there was a lot more activities that were going on.
1: Mm-hmm.
2: There was a lot more ways for us to deal with stress and cortisol and other issues and food sources and whatnot. Not to say that the 80s were great, but I mean, there's a lot of different things that have actually occurred, making our lives a lot more stressful. stressful. And I think that interacts with our immune system. And that means when our immune system interacts with an external source like a bacteria or a virus, that leads to other issues. And we saw that very, very clearly in COVID-19.
1: Right. Well, and so it's interesting because when I first was reading this, I thought, yeah, we already knew this, because immediately I thought COVID and how people had long-term brain fog. I was one of them. And I remember, you know, so when I was first reading this, the introduction, I thought, yeah, this is not new news. But then as I was reading on to it, and it was saying a study actually showed the risk of suffering a stroke, for example, in the 4 weeks following the onset of flu is 5 times higher than in people without influenza. And I thought, holy cow. I mean, that is information to me that I think we should take into account. Now, to your point, though, Dr. Brown, how much of it do we, and I hate to make it sound like I'm victim blaming. I'm not. But how much of that do we kind of bring upon ourselves? For example, stress. For example, how we eat, what we eat. For example, how often we are moving. And I know these are very elementary things that I'm bringing up. But when I see a study like that, it's not like people never suffered strokes before and they've never had influenza before. So how in the world are you at such a higher risk now in 2026 than you were in 1996? To your point.
2: Right. And that's I believe that's really is the case. And I think that's where, you know, we're making sure that we are eating right, exercising, you know, are aware of sort of our surrounding and stress is going to be important. But yeah, I mean, there's definitely data, especially with influenza. So if a virus like influenza, you think you get this little virus and that's it. But your response, your body's response to that is pretty drastic. It's really impressive if you're, if you're a pathologist, you're like, this is amazing. I mean, you literally are having fevers, right? So your body tells you, your brain, you need to increase your body temperature. I mean, think about how amazing that is in itself, but it also has to do with releasing things like interferon. Interferon is documented to cause severe depression and makes you just feel, well, crappy. And that's all these things that are actually on there. So you have on top of, and if already sort of stress or chronic illness on top of that, I'm not surprised about that. And it's not that new. It's just we're able to sort of drill down a little bit more now.
1: There was a quote in there, Dr. Brown, in this article that said, we need to rethink infectious disease as a common denominator is, you know, you talk about that this is not just a short-term health threat, but that you really, you know, it does take your body to still recover, for example. And sometimes we just kind of go right back to, well, on the surface, we're in a good place. So let's go right back to working, you know, insane hours or not really cutting back or not really kind of changing our habits at all. And we, you know, do you agree that we need to rethink the way we look at infectious diseases?
2: I do. Absolutely. And it's sort of, I think we coined it here. We said that, you know, and we said this 6 years ago, you know, the way that the world looks at infectious diseases is going to be different. And the things that I knew as sort of fact, other people are going to start realizing. We know that there's atypical bacteria that you get infected if you get infected with that bacteria, that you have an increased likelihood of having cardiac disease because of the inflammation that it causes. It's a well-known fact, and we've known that before COVID. Now everybody else is sort of like, wow, that's the case. And again, I think it comes down to, you know, what's in our environment, how are we reacting to our environment, and how that environment is changing because we're reacting to it.
1: Very true. Dr. Fred Brown of Griffin Health, always appreciate having our check-ins with you each week. I'm Melissa in the Morning. Thank you so much for your time. We're going to be right back.
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16: Some minor delays on the 25A connector heading into the merge of 95. Both the Turnpike right now and the Merritt Parkway are speed limit ride. Fairfield County traffic every 10 minutes on WICC.
17: After some early smoke, we'll see the sun by middle late morning through the afternoon in the mid-80s. Partly cloudy this evening and overnight in the mid-60s. Tomorrow, showers and thunderstorms in the mid-80s. I'm meteorologist Paul Piorek on WICC.
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4: These are your political insights from ABC News. The 2026 midterm elections are just months away, but President Trump used a primetime speech
3: to raise doubts about the results of the 2020 election that he lost to Joe Biden, asserting interference from China.
5: Today, I'm asking the Office of the Director of National Intelligence, the Department of Justice, the FBI, and the CIA to investigate how and why such crucial information was hidden, to fire those involved in the cover-up, and to file criminal charges if appropriate.
3: But as ABC legal analyst Dan Abrams points out, under the Trump administration,
6: you've got Tulsi Gabbard making the announcement that they were scaling back the Foreign Malign Influence Center. The FBI shuttered a task force dedicated to investigating foreign deception operations. They shed staff at the U.S. Cybersecurity and Infrastructure Security Agency, which deals with foreign disinformation. I mean, these are the agencies that would help root this out.
3: The president demanding Congress passes SAVE to prevent voter fraud. Dave Packer, ABC News.
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31: From ABC News, I'm Brian Clark. President Trump used a primetime address to the nation to urge Congress to pass his Save America Act that would add restrictions around voting. He says those restrictions are necessary because of what's been learned in newly declassified documents about election security vulnerabilities.
5: U.S. spy agencies began learning about the compromise of voter registration files in 2020 when they discovered that tens of millions of voter data. Think of that, tens of millions of voters' data in 18 states have been bought, stolen, or hacked by China.
31: China says the allegations have no factual ground. ABC's Jonathan Carl says the declassified documents do not appear to show any active foreign interference that has changed any results.
32: There was one concern that was expressed back in 2005 when the company that did Venezuela's voting machines was acquired an American company that triggered some concern. But this is not about U.S. elections. It's about Venezuelan elections.
31: Cyclosporiasis has made thousands of people sick, like Sam Epperson.
33: I don't think I've ever experienced stomach cramps like that before. It was definitely a very unique feeling. I knew it wasn't just a normal stomach bug.
31: And now the CDC and FDA may have figured out the source. Sources tell ABC News the FDA has identified a supplier of shredded lettuce from Mexico
0: that was sold at Taco Bell locations in five states. Taco Bell says it's removed that supplier. Wildfires in parts of Canada again creating potentially dangerous air across several U.S. states.
7: 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Milwaukee reporting its worst air quality on record. In Toledo, Ohio, readings topped 800. Anything over 300 is considered hazardous. When the air quality index tops 200, experts advise everyone to wear a mask.
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0: The investigation into Johann Sebastian Guerrero's death in Maine, where he was shot by an ICE agent earlier this week, continues, and ABC's Karen Waugh says there are now questions about the ICE officer.
11: 25-year-old Johann Sebastian Guerrero of Colombia was killed. Officials say Guerrero was not a target of the investigation, but they say he tried to flee the scene, and the officer fired his weapon, fearing for public safety. ICE says the officer involved has nearly a decade of federal law enforcement experience.
0: But the Associated Press reports the officer has a history of mental health issues, with relatives saying he has a history of violent behavior. They insist he acted in self-defense. The White House says that a teleprompter operator allegedly used inside information to make money betting on President Trump's speeches. ABC's Aaron Katursky has more.
12: Sources tell ABC News Gabriel Perez used his inside knowledge to place bets and win more than $100,000 in the prediction market, Kalshi. Sources tell us Perez bet on more than a dozen Trump speeches, including this year's State of the Union, through Kalshi's mentions market, where users wager on whether certain words and phrases will be said. President Trump is famous for going off script. Sources tell us Perez sometimes pulled bets mid-speech when Trump skipped words that were in the teleprompter.
0: Sources tell ABC News Perez is in talks with federal regulators to settle the charges and is not expected to face criminal charges. I'm Brian Clark, ABC News.
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1: The three candidates for governor took the stage in Bridgeport on Tuesday. Democrats Ned Lamont and Josh Elliott and Republican Ryan Fazio answered questions from constituents on education, housing, affordability, public safety, and the economy. The forum was hosted by Faith Acts for Education and moderated by journalist Natasha S. Alford. Lamont said his proudest accomplishment as governor was universal early childhood education.
14: You know, before I got here, for the 10 years, it was sort of flat funded. You were really holding kids back. We raised taxes, deficit upon deficit upon deficit, and flat funding. We've done just the opposite.
1: Fazio focused his message on cutting costs for electric bills and property taxes. And in a Facebook post made on Tuesday, Stamford police warned residents about a growing gold courier scam that has cost victims across the country more than $300 million. Police say scammers, often posing as government officials, bank, or tech support workers, tell victims to withdraw their savings and buy gold or silver, claiming it's the only way to protect their money. The victims are then instructed to hand the valuables over to a courier. Police stress that no legitimate government agency will ever ask for cash or precious metals and urge anyone targeted by the scam to contact local law enforcement. With WICC News, I'm Rebecca Horton.
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13: Slow going on the turnpike now out of Bridgeport heading into Fairfield. 25A connector right around Washington Avenue. We find it busy into the merge of 95. Minor delays heading in through Trumbull right now on the Merritt Parkway southbound. Fairfield County traffic every 10 minutes on WICC.
3: Patchy smoke early this morning, otherwise sunny by late morning and during the afternoon. It'll be warm in the mid-80s. Partly cloudy this evening and tonight, the mid-60s. Saturday showers and thunderstorms in the mid-80s. I'm meteorologist Paul Piorek on WICC.
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2: We're going to head up to Southington for this next news around the region. Not so much for where the investigation is at this point, but because there's a detail in this story that really stood out to me and I thought was really fascinating. So you probably heard at least a rumbling about what happened at Cadillac Ranch in Southington a couple days ago. A 25-year-old man actually remains in critical condition this morning after a shooting took place at Cadillac Ranch restaurant in Southington. Police had responded to the ranch for a report of a shooting around 7 p.m. on Wednesday. At the scene, authorities found a 25-year-old man suffering from a gunshot wound to the torso. He was transported to the hospital, again, where he remains, as far as we know, in critical condition. Police say a 44-year-old man who was also on scene was the victim of an apparent assault. He, too, was transported but is in stable condition at the hospital. At the time of the alleged shooting, Cadillac Ranch was hosting a bike night with live music. Now, what's interesting about this is there was this small detail that I was starting to pick up on for certain news sites and, I should say, news channels across Connecticut. At one point, either police, I believe it had to have come from police, they said that they activated the blue plan for the response to this shooting. Now, I don't know about you, but I've never heard of a blue plan before. And so what do? Whenever I don't know anything that has to do with law enforcement, I call Gary McNamara. And that's exactly what I did. So I called Gary yesterday. He started to explain it. And I was like, you know what? Why don't we put a pin in this? And why don't you explain it to me and all the WICC listeners tomorrow morning on the show? So Gary is here right now. And again, he is a former chief of police in Fairfield. He currently runs government affairs at Sacred Heart University. He's our law enforcement expert on the show. We also happen to co-host Beating the Badge every weekend here on WICC together. So Gary, first of all, when did the blue plan start in Connecticut? Because like I said, I've never heard of it before.
17: Yeah, so the blue plan is really a structured response and to an incident. And I mean, we can go into details of specifically what it is, but it really rolled out statewide after the Sandy Hook tragedy. Because of all the things that we've learned from Sandy Hook, and there's a lot that we're still learning. One of the things that we learned was, boy, when you get an incident like this, and that's the extreme incident. When you get an incident like this and you say, we need help, people are showing up. But people are showing up and people continue to show up. And there's lack of structure to to it. So after Sandy Hook, I think the Hartford County, you know, law enforcement obviously operates in municipalities, and we have the state police. And while we don't have county government, we do have Fairfield County designations, and law enforcement does have Fairfield County Chiefs Association and other associations throughout the state, and they work together to kind of develop plans. I think Hartford County had had a really good blue plan in place, a structure of response, and after Sandy Hook, all the other counties really adopted it.
1: Okay, so when you say it's a structured plan, I mean, really dumb this down for me, Gary, because as you know, okay, as much as I want to pretend I am a cop in a past life, I am not. So when you say a structured plan, are you basically saying you're trying to avoid, when there is an emergency, having too many people show up and then there's chaos versus not enough people show up? Like, you're trying to find a good balance there? Is that a better, like, is that a good way of putting it?
17: Yeah. So if you look at it, you know, law enforcement, every community has police. And if a call comes in, they decide who they send. They may send one car. Sometimes they send two, depending upon what they know. When you get an incident like the Southington incident at Cadillac Ranch, where you're getting a lot of calls and a lot of information, they already know their resources are going to be stabbed, meaning are going to be strapped, meaning that they know that they're not going to have enough cops to handle all the stuff that has to be done, meaning getting to the scene. What about traffic? What about crowds? All those things that law enforcement will be inundated with, and they need help doing it. And they know that they're not going to have enough people on hand to do it. So what do? In the past, it used to be call a police department or get on the mutual aid radio and say, we need help. We have an incident at the Cadillac Ranch. And then just people show up. They just show up. And what the blue plan said was, wait a second, we need a better way in which we can call out resources from other departments so we're not inundated, and then we have another problem of managing how many cops we have on scene. So the blue plan has different levels to it, and it's all pre-coordinated with area departments. So if I said I'm a police department and I have a level one, those departments already know what they're committed to, that they'll send, you know, two officers or three officers, and there provides a little bit more structure to them coming to help.
1: How do you know, though, what the level is, though? Like, how do you even know that? I mean, like, so in this situation, okay, so there's a bike night happening. So there's, I would imagine, a lot of people there, maybe larger crowds than you would usually have at Cadillac Ranch. I've never been there before. I have to confess, I've never been to this property before. But how do you know what level to even send out?
17: So it's all pre-designated, meaning that, so when I was the, you know, chief, I'll just use Fairfield as an example, obviously retired, I'm not the chief there, but in Fairfield, we would designate, say, Bridgeport and Westport, and we would say a level one response, these are the officers, these are the number of officers that we're going to need. So that's, because that's a big indication that, you know, how many officers do we think we're going to need? So
1: okay,
17: it's really and then it's the surrounding departments. Now, a level two would say we're going to need more officers, because obviously the Bridgeport police and Westport police can't send everybody because they have their own responsibilities to do.
1: Fair. Okay.
17: So let's say if I designated with Westport, I said, if I have a level one incident, can you send two officers? Yeah, we can send two, unless something really bad happens in Westport. So that's two. So now I know when I call out a level two, a level one, I can say maybe I'm going to get 10 officers. Well, I know going into it that 10 officers is going to be enough, or it might not be enough, or it may change. I may get there, we'll call level one, and we'll say, holy cow, this thing is really out of control. We need more officers. Let's activate the level two, which will expand outward. So maybe I'm going into Milford now. And it's all pre-designated. So Milford knows, hey, Fairfield just has a level two. We've committed. We're going to try to send some officers to help.
1: Okay. So you're literally going to want to punch me in the face. But how do you know when to go from, and this is the same, to be fair, Gary, these are the same kinds of questions that I ask, you know, fire when they're like, oh, an alarm, one, two, three, whatever. How, like, at what point are there certain, you know, are there certain factors? It does crowd size matter? Does the type of weapon matter? Does the type of injuries, like, what designates you to go from, okay, we need more response? Like, how do you know that? Are there certain,
2: And obviously, it's like, well, every single situation is going to be different. But in this situation, how do you know that you need more of a response? And then when you trigger that response, how quickly do they actually get there? Because now you're talking about, let's take Fairfield, for example. If you were still chief in Fairfield, mm-hmm. you're triggering Milford. I just know from living in Milford, you're talking about those officers are maybe getting to you in 10 minutes still. So like you have to make that kind of quick, I would think, decision, you know, like you're deliberating, right? But I'm thinking, if I'm you, going from a level one to a two or whatever it may be, clearly I'm not a cop, you have to factor in the fact that you're going to need that time to get that next level of more officers on scene. So what triggers that? Like, what would be, are there factors, or is it kind of like a gut thing?
17: Well, I mean, yeah, there's definitely factors, but part of it is just training and experience. We know that, you know, especially an incident at a bar, and we've had responders come to, from other departments. We've seen responders go from Orange to New Haven in different incidents that might have happened at a West Haven bar or something. So we've seen all those happen. This is now just discussing the blue plan, but it's really just training experience. You know, given the circumstances, that you're going to need resources. You're going to need more resources. We also know that when an incident happens, sort of like a Sandy Hook, there's two dynamics that are happening with the number of police you have. Initially, you have too few police. Mm. You just don't have enough, you know, regardless of what it is. Southington got there and they just didn't have enough cops. You know that because they called out for help.
2: Mm.
17: Now, it's just going to take time to get there. Even in a town, Melissa, you know this, in Fairfield, I'm a patrol officer. If I have an incident and I call another patrol officer, I know I've got 30 seconds to a minute, minute and a half that I'm alone. You know, right. This is just the nature of law enforcement. It is, you know, the nature of resources. So, you know that. Yeah. Do you want to notify people as quick as possible that we have a problem so that they can get here quicker? Sure. But it's really fact determined and really training and experience. You could call it a gut feeling, but that gut feeling for law enforcement comes from training and experience. A lot of it does. It's like, this is just going to get out of control pretty quick. Look, I may be a patrol officer, respond to a bar for a person with a fake ID. I may get there and I may say, this crowd is just a little too, something's going on with this crowd. Could you send me backup? And then a fight may break out. And then so, look, you better send the whole shift. And then that starts happening. And then you hear a gunshot or something else and you can say, it's getting out of control. We need to help from other departments.
2: Interesting. I just think that's fascinating. And hold on one second, Gary, because I have one more question, which is sort of, I guess, more of like a realization, if you will, more of a conversation than a question, I guess. We're going to just break for traffic and weather first. We'll be right back with Gary McNamara, again, former chief of police in Fairfield, one of our law enforcement experts on the show. We're talking about what happened at Cadillac Ranch and this idea of how do police know when to respond and what level, and kind of understanding this blue plan a little bit more. I'm fascinated by it. We're going to continue the conversation next.
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5: Delays now coming out of Bridgeport and through Fairfield on 95 southbound. Minor delays in Trumbull as you head out by the mall exit. Also in Bridgeport, southbound 25A connector slow around Washington Avenue. Fairfield County traffic every 10 minutes on WICC.
3: After some early smoke, we'll see the sun by middle late morning through the afternoon in the mid-80s. Partly cloudy this evening and overnight in the mid-60s. Tomorrow, showers and thunderstorms in the mid-80s. I'm meteorologist Paul Piorek on WICC.
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2: I tell you, get yourself a friend that when you say on the air in front of 60,000 people that I know you're going to want to punch me in the face, that they text you and they're like, no, I wouldn't. You're so funny. We've got Gary McNamara here, who is our law enforcement expert on the show, former chief of police in Fairfield, and happens to be, you know,
1: probably my best friend. I think you are. You are. It's just so funny. Only because I know I get, because Paul Piorek's probably going to agree with me. He's going to be like, why are you yelling at Gary? I'm not yelling. I just get really passionate about these certain topics. And one of the perks of having a cop for a friend is that I get to pick your brain. But then probably the curses of being friends with a journalist is that you then have to share your brain with all my listeners because, you know, listen, if you love me, you got to love all my listeners. So, but thanks, Gary. Thanks for the text that you wouldn't actually punch me in the face. I appreciate that. Like, I wouldn't punch you in the face. Yeah, thanks, Gary. You shouldn't. Although, trust me, I feel like you probably would want to. Here's what I think is so fascinating. And ironically enough, we're going to talk about this later in the show, which is our Beat in the Badge episode this upcoming weekend, which has to do with that it's been 30 years since the Amber Alert came out, which is crazy. So the Blue Plan, and I know, Gary, you responded to Sandy Hook. So the Blue Plan was established after Sandy Hook. Do I have that correct?
17: So the Blue Plan.
1: You're like, no,
17: was,
1: you're clearly not listening. No, hence I why know, I'd right? punch you in the face. Continue.
17: Yeah, exactly. No, it's so I think the Hartford County, I think we always realize that the response has to be better. You know, when people, for everybody to understand, like when you get to it, when you hear like, hey, Seymour showed up in Fairfield, you know, that doesn't happen by magic, you know, by telepathy. It just kind of, you know, you got to have a plan in place.
1: Sure.
17: So I think like Hartford County really had a plan, a really good solid plan prior to Sandy Hook. And because they were developing it.

0: were a cop for how long? I know you hate when I ask that question, but you were, because I don't want to get it wrong. It was 30 years?
1: Like 30
0: how long?
1: Years. Yeah.
0: You're like, whatever. Years. Yeah, it's fine.
1: Well, no, but yeah.
0: Yeah, like 30 years. Okay. So were there ever cases where you're like, oh man, we totally missed the mark on this, or oh man, like there were way too many people. It almost was like too much work for us to have to control too many police on site.
1: Yeah, I think so. I think there's, there's always that overwhelming response if you need help. Like I always knew, Melissa, that if I called for help, we called for help in Fairfield, Bridgeport was coming, and Bridgeport was coming strong. You know what I mean? Like mm-hmm. They have a lot of officers compared to what Fairfield would have on a shift, and we always knew that.
0: Right.
1: But, you know, so the blue plan does two things. Number one, it is comforting to the officers and the department at hand to say, I'm activating a blue plan. I don't have to call West Bridgeport and explain a lot. You know, like I don't have to say, hey, we got a fight at the Cadillac Ranch and this is what's going on. No, I've activated a blue plan. It's a pre-plan. My surrounding partners know you're going to commit to these three officers coming. All I have to tell you is where to show up. Mm. Now, the officers know that, hey, this is a blue plan activation from Southington. Now they already know that they're going into an incident. They don't know all the details, but they know they're going into an incident that they're going to be a resource for a department that is kind of concerned about being overwhelmed with resources. And that provides the structure on both ends of it. I mean, you know, I was the chief at Fairfield County. Obviously, I responded to Sandy Hook. But after that, you know, I was integral. All the chiefs were in Fairfield County in developing the initial blue plan for Fairfield County. So that's mm-hmm. why, you know, I have a lot of experience in it. It takes a long time to kind of get who's going to be a department, who's my level one department, who's going to be my level two departments, and so on. But it just provides structure where there was maybe not necessarily as much as there could have been. Why didn't it happen earlier? I just think, you know, technology is better. We learn from other experiences. And maybe in the past, we didn't realize how overwhelming resources could be.
0: Mm.
1: And when you call for help, how many resources you get. And maybe that's not necessarily the best thing to have happen.
0: Yeah. No, it makes sense. Because I think that was when I realized that I wanted to talk about this on the air. Because I think at one point in our conversation yesterday, you had said, you know, it ends up being more chaotic when you have too many people on the grounds. But then there are those totally opposite crises where you're like, man, I don't have enough. And this is going to get bad really fast. So, you know, I just found that really fascinating. And I had never heard that terminology in the 17 years I've covered crimes as a journalist. I had just never heard that before. But, you know, I appreciate you, you know, not making me feel dumb. Thanks. Appreciate it.
1: Yeah, resources is a funny thing. You have too few in the beginning, and then ultimately at the end, you have too many.
0: Yeah,
1: and
0: exactly.
1: We're just trying to manage it.
0: It's interesting. No, I just thought that was really fascinating. So, Gary McNamara, always appreciate you and your friendship. Thank you so much for your insight. Oh, he's not going to say thank you because I never tell him.
1: You're
0: so funny though, Gary, because you're right. I do. I mess you up with that because a lot of the times I'll just kind of cut Gary off.
1: Sometimes
0: but
1: you allow me to say goodbye and sometimes you don't. So
0: you're
1: I
0: right.
1: Know it's fun this
0: I don't even know why you stay friends with me. I got to be honest. I don't even know why you put up with me honestly, but I appreciate you sticking around. Gary McNamara, we appreciate you. We're going to be right back. You're listening to Melissa in the Morning.
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3: Slow going in Bridgeport, southbound 95 heading into Fairfield, Black Rock Turnpike. Got a slow go too coming out of Trumbull to Fairfield on the Merritt Parkway this morning. Fairfield County traffic every 10 minutes on WICC.
4: Patchy smoke early this morning, otherwise sunny by late morning and during the afternoon. It'll be warm in the mid-80s, partly cloudy this evening and tonight the mid-60s. Saturday showers and thunderstorms in the mid-80s. I'm meteorologist Paul Piorek on WICC.
0: We are in the midst of hurricane season here in Connecticut, and let me be real, it's not over until the beginning of November. 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
13: Connecticut will receive a $388,000 payout as part of a multi-state settlement with the pharmaceutical company Glenmark. Attorney General William Tong announced the settlement on Wednesday morning. He led the coalition of 48 states and territories, which alleged the company engaged in unlawful pricing and marketing practices of generic drugs.
14: As you may know, I'm leading the national generic drug price fixing case against the entire generic drug pharmaceutical industry for ripping us off and jacking up prices.
13: The company must also make several reforms to make sure they are in compliance with antitrust laws. A Bridgeport police officer, already disciplined for his role in the fatal 2024 shooting of Jonathan Mark Lewis Bell, is now facing a federal excessive force lawsuit. The suit claims Officer Matthew Hoffman struck a handcuffed suspect in the face and twisted the man's injured wrist during an arrest last August. City officials say Hoffman has been placed on paid administrative leave while the allegations are investigated. Hoffman, Police Chief Roderick Porter, and Mayor Joe Ganim are all named as defendants. No response to the lawsuit has been filed. Connecticut residents will soon have expanded health insurance coverage under a new law signed by Governor Ned Lamont on Tuesday. The law requires private insurance plans to cover prosthetic limbs for athletic use, infertility diagnosis and treatment, and for various pediatric conditions. Supporters, including Lieutenant Governor Susan Bisewicz, say the new requirements will improve access to medically necessary care while reducing financial barriers for families across the state.
15: My brother, fortunately, made a great recovery and continues to be involved in athletics. And so, because of the prosthetics that he's had.
13: And Connecticut welcomed a net 26,000 new nutmeggers in 2024, according to new census data. About one-third of those residents came from New York, with additional transplants coming from neighboring states like New Jersey and Massachusetts. While Connecticut continued to lose residents to states like Florida, Texas, and the Carolinas, more than 31,000 people moved to the state from other countries, helping drive the state's overall population growth. With WICC News, I'm Rebecca Horton.
0: 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We're going to be right back. 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
16: Busy ride on the Turnpike southbound Bridgeport right into Fairfield now approaching Westport's 18. Stop and go Trumbull to Fairfield now as you head into Westport. Too, it's getting busier on the Merritt Parkway. Fairfield County traffic every 10 minutes on WICC.
17: After some early smoke, we'll see the sun by middle late morning through the afternoon in the mid-80s. Partly cloudy this evening and overnight in the mid-60s. Tomorrow, showers and thunderstorms in the mid-80s. I'm meteorologist Paul Piorek on WICC.
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12: 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It's Melissa in the Morning now.

0: with my friends on our bikes, having so much fun with that, and just coming to the realization that not every child had that and had that experience that I did. So Hurricane James was an idea that I had when I was little, and it was kind of just a dream what if idea, and my family made that all possible. So it's been really, really special over the years to be able to provide bicycles for children and give them the joy that I had.
1: I mean, how precious is Jane Whitman from right here in Orange? And it may be summertime, but we are dreaming of Christmas today. A reminder that tomorrow is the 12th annual Hurricane Jane event. Hurricane Jane's Ice Cream is a nonprofit charity run by college graduate who you just heard there, Jane Whitman. The event features Connecticut Farm Fresh Ice Cream for sale, and all the profits go to buying bicycles to donate to local churches and schools to then gift to local children in need during the holiday season. The event is tomorrow from noon to 5 p.m. It's at the Old Tavern Little League Fields in Orange. So they changed up where they're doing it. It's gotten so big, and they've made it into an all-day event versus, you know, just giving ice cream sundaes, which was great, on the front lawn of Jane's family house in Orange. They've now moved it this year to Old Tavern Little League Fields. They're going to be doing games as well there. It's going to be a great day tomorrow. And again, not only do you get to enjoy a sweet treat, but you know the proceeds are going back to bicycles for children who can have them under their trees this upcoming Christmas here in Connecticut, which is extraordinary. What else is happening, though, all throughout Connecticut this upcoming weekend? For that, we go to my dear friend Rachel Lenda from the Office of Tourism, who joins us every Friday here on WICC. Rachel, happy Friday. Hello, how are you?
2: Happy Friday, darling. Mm. It's a glorious day.
1: Every time I get to start a day with you is glorious, just saying.
2: Oh, Boo Bear, I just love you.
1: I love you, too.
2: And girl, I'm looking outside right now and I actually see blue skies. Like, it's
1: Amen.
2: A moment of reprieve.
1: Oh, my Lord. Oh. It has been a week with the feeling like we're in Star Wars, for goodness sakes.
2: I know. Ugh. It's very apocalyptic, darling. Where are we going?
1: It's so true. Well, I'm glad that that's kind of going to be behind us. Thank God. Oof. Yikes.
2: Oh, well, you know, and hopefully, you know, in Canada, everybody's all right. Like,
1: yes, exactly. Absolutely. Perspective matters.
2: Perspective. It's not about us. It's about them.
1: Yeah,
2: making sure that they're okay up there.
1: Very true.
2: Be a good neighbor.
1: Be a good neighbor. Care about Canada. Yeah, I love that. You know that commercial, right? Yeah. Okay.
2: I don't know that commercial.
1: I think it's a State Farm commercial. It's like be a good or like a good neighbor. State Farm is there. Yeah, it's fine.
2: Oh,
1: you're good.
2: Yeah.
1: Yeah. You're fine.
2: I know.
1: Yeah, no, you're good. You're good. We're here. Yeah. So Rachel Lenda.
2: Melissa Chaos.
1: Okay. Yeah, right. I love that. That should be my new last name. Honestly, let's toss the Sheketoff and just go right to Chaos. What is happening this weekend?
2: It.
1: What's going on?
2: So there's so much happening from east to west, north to south, that I'm sort of like, I've got shiny keys right now. Like, I don't know really where to look because so much is happening. So first, let's start in Hartford.
1: Mm-hmm.
2: So the 35th annual Greater Hartford Jazz Festival is happening this weekend. So this is New England's largest free public jazz festival. It's in Bushnell Park. Last year, almost 100,000 people came in.
1: Really?
2: The 3 days. So it's a weekend-long event. So there's going to be local vendors, performances by jazz greats from across the nation. So this is really fun, too, because this is a BYOP. Bring your own picnic.
1: Oh, I love that.
2: Yes. So bring your own chairs, bring, a really great blanket and just enjoy yourself while you're there. And then going just a wee bit south to New Britain at the New Britain Museum of American Art, which, by the way, is the nation's first museum dedicated to American art.
1: Oh, I didn't know that. That's pretty cool.
2: Yes.
1: I didn't know that.
2: That's our claim to fame.
1: That's news
2: American
1: to me.
2: Art. They've got some really cool Norman Rockwell pieces in there and some other really brilliant American artists that you can check out. But what they're doing this weekend is a chalk art festival.
1: Ooh,
2: so
1: love that.
2: This is, I know, and we talk about it all the time. I love live art.
1: I
2: love watching people create. Like, we've bonded over this. It's a simpatico thing. So you can see local artists and families And they're invited to be part of the museum's Chalk Art Festival tomorrow. So there's going to be assigned sections of Walnut Hill Park Road, and those are for paid reservations. And then if you just want to do, you're like, I don't want to commit to a whole spot. I don't know if my skills are really like worthy of paying for a spot, but there is a designated area for a community zone that has free chalk, and that's available for any visitor to participate. And you can also enjoy music, food trucks. They've got ice cream. They've got a live tote bag printing and contest prizes that include a free family membership to the museum.
1: Wow, that's amazing. And again, if you're just tuning in, we've got Rachel Lende here from the Office of Tourism. What you don't want to miss this upcoming weekend in Connecticut. A little bit closer to home, Rachel, we've got a couple of really fun things happening, including at the Norwalk Public Library for America 250.
2: I know. So this is so fun. So families can celebrate the nation's birthday, right? It's not over. You know, 250 years ago, they were still probably drinking mead and just absolutely celebrating. At least I hope that they were. So this is what this is. So celebrate the 250th. You're going to search for clues. This is a scavenger hunt. Read and answer questions about these unsung heroes who made a difference over our 250-year history. And then, so the scavenger hunt is open to all during regular library hours, and this is through July and August. It's free. No registration required. That's amazing.
1: We love F-R-E-E for sure. Yeah, and it sounds like it would be fun, obviously, for the kiddos, but I don't know. I love a good scavenger hunt. I do.
2: We know this about you, and we love it. That's why, you know, we just weave these things in because we know how much you adore a scavenger hunt.
1: Thank you. Thank you for loving me and accepting me and knowing how crazy I am. Holy. But I appreciate that. I do. You know, speaking of crazy, you know, I have to be honest, Rachel, I kind of missed the era of, I know obviously about it, but I was already a little bit too old, if you will, for when SpongeBob became like the phenomenon on Nickelodeon. You know, even going back and kind of watching it, because we have split generation in our house, so my sisters are Gen Z. Anytime I watch SpongeBob, you can't not, and my son now loves it. I mean, it's just hysterical. And so SpongeBob is the theme in Shelton this weekend.
2: Yes. So I'm with you. I think we're similar in age.
1: Yes.
2: I'll never give away what we really are, you know,
1: no,
2: unless
1: it's not
2: you
1: necessary.
2: Want me to, but
1: no, we're perfect. What do you mean? Age is simply a number. It's fine. What are you talking about?
2: Yeah. We're ageless.
1: Exactly.
2: We have not aged.
1: That's
2: backwards
1: exactly
2: or
1: right.
2: Forwards.
1: We're just existing. It's fine. It's crazy. We have the Benjamin Button effect, but yeah. Yeah, SpongeBob,
2: yes,
1: though, kind of has that Benjamin,
2: but
1: yeah, I mean, honestly, I think SpongeBob has stayed relevant, honestly, no matter how old or young he is, too, so there you go.
2: It really has. So what this is, the Center Stage Theater in Shelton presents the SpongeBob musical. We love a good musical. So this is based on the beloved animated series. So what's the premise? The premise is when the citizens of Bikini Bottom discover that a volcano is going to destroy their home, SpongeBob and his friends come together to save the fate of their undersea world. And it runs through August 2nd. So we love Patrick.
1: Love Patrick. Absolutely. Are you kidding me? Who doesn't love Patrick?
2: I give very, very much Patrick energy sometimes, you know.
1: That's actually so true. You kind of do. But no, I think you have way more going on upstairs. So don't tell yourself you're more of like you have the just the happiness of like, hey, we don't need to stress about this. Like Patrick, like he shows up and it's just like, why are we stressing here? That you bring. That's true. But you're way smarter than Patrick.
2: Perhaps I've got the brain power of Squidward and the happiness of SpongeBob.
1: SpongeBob was meant for you. So you should go to Shelton. You should definitely go see this show. It's amazing. And we have time. Production runs through August 2nd, which is exciting. And of course, if people want more information about any of the events that you talked about, Rachel, this weekend or throughout the year, where do they go?
2: Oh, girlfriend, you go right to ctvisit.com and you could check out the calendar and see what's happening this weekend. We also have a very fun social media channel. So if you go to Instagram or Facebook, it is @ctvisit and Visit Connecticut respectively. you know, and there's other things going on too across the state. Like if you want to go to Float Swallow up in Mystic, or, you know, Morton Riverfront Plaza, they're doing the big food truck festival this weekend as well. 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You don't have to go anywhere. Just stay right here in your home state.
1: Yeah.
2: And love up each and every corner of what this amazing place we live gets to offer.
1: Amen to that, sister. Love that. 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Rachel Lunda, adore you. Thank you so much for always bringing the energy here on a Friday morning. And we will talk again next week.
2: All right, Kay, love you, bye.
1: Love you right back. I love you. All right, ctvisit.com. Let's go to traffic and weather now. As Rachel mentioned before, finally going to see maybe that smoky air kind of go away a little bit, which should be great for any of your weekend plans. But what else does the weather have in store for us? We'll check in with our chief meteorologist next.
3: WICC Smart MLS Right Now Traffic.
4: We've got a crash northbound in Stratford approaching exit 30. It's a right lane being blocked there, so just be aware of that. Slowing up a bit, that's northbound in Stratford. Southbound stop and go Bridgeport to Fairfield, heavy in Westport on the turnpike. And then from Trumbull into Westport, slow go as you make your way on the parkway southbound. 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Fairfield County traffic every 10 minutes on WICC.
1: It was another day yesterday of you could just taste the air, and it was so, oof. It was rough. It was rough, Paul.
5: Right.
1: But we've got better news on the horizon, correct?
5: You know we do. First of all, I love listening to you and Rachel.
1: Well, she's just pure sunshine, Paul. She should
5: she
1: join
5: really
1: her.
5: Is.
1: We should have like
5: she
1: a sunshine
5: really
1: club. She really and honestly, like Rachel's not had it the easiest. She's had like some real tragedies. I have to be honest, and she's fine with it because she's shared it obviously publicly, which I didn't realize. But the more and more I get to know people, it's just amazing. So Rachel had two tragic losses, you know, in her adulthood. Her brother, who died of a heart attack.
5: Oh my.
1: And her mother, who passed away during COVID. And I say to her, I don't understand. Like you have this insane amount of positivity and just beauty and grace. And she's like, you know, how else do you live? Especially when you have a loss like that. I just find her very inspiring and just, I don't know. I love having her on the show, obviously as a resource, but also I just think she is a breath of fresh air. She's amazing.
5: She really is. Yeah. She really is. Yeah.
1: She's amazing.
5: And speaking of a breath of fresh air.
1: We'll finally get that.
5: You know, your segue is great.
1: Well, you know, listen, we've been doing this long enough, right?
5: We've
1: been doing this long enough, my guy.
5: You
1: yeah.
5: know, we still have the smoke right now. That will linger through mid-morning, but then you'll see improvement by late morning and during the afternoon.
1: Okay, I'll take
5: good.
1: It. Listen, I'll take it for sure.
5: But we do have the flip side.
1: Okay.
5: Okay, the flip side is tomorrow. Tomorrow afternoon and tomorrow night.
1: No.
5: Showers, thunderstorms, some may bring heavy rain, gusty winds, you know the drill. Oh, here we go.
1: Wait, okay, so, and again, I think I asked on Monday, and then I was like, I'm going to give Paul time, I'm going to give him some time.
5: Yep, we said back on Monday, there's the threat of showers on Saturday, right?
1: Yep, and I can handle showers, that's
5: yeah.
1: not really my issue.
5: Now this is with a capital S and not a small S. I know, tomorrow afternoon, tomorrow evening. And then the good news is Sunday should be absolutely beautiful.
1: Yeah. So I'm not...
5: inviting.
1: Because it's not... Well, so today is Chase's birthday, as I think I told you. He's eight today, which is
5: Happy
1: giving me...
5: Happy birthday to Chase.
1: I know. What the heck? How is he eight?
5: And you haven't aged a lick.
1: Yeah, right. Last night as I'm going to bed, we didn't really say anything. I'm going to sleep. You know, Derek's doing his thing. And I roll over at one point and he's thinking I'm going to say goodnight to him. And I go, how in the world are we at an age where we have an 8-year old? And he's like, I love you too.
5: I mean,
1: even the idea that I've been with the same guy for 18 years, I look at him and I'm like, dude, I feel like, how in the world do we have an 8-year-old? He's like, I don't know. I love you too. Good night. Like, you know,
5: don't bother me. Like, I got to go to sleep.
1: He's like, it's 9 o'clock at night. Why are you still awake? There's too many complexes. We'd have to dive into this and we don't have the time. You got to get up. But yeah, it's just crazy to me. But his birthday party's tomorrow. I don't want to push it a day. I really don't. I don't want to push it to another
5: day. Well, I'm guessing the birthday party is outdoors.
1: Of course it is. It's a summer.
5: Well, naturally.
1: Weekend. Right, naturally.
5: Naturally.
1: Yeah.
5: Umbrellas for everybody.
1: Oh, great.
6: It looks like me.
1: Yeah.
5: Oh, gosh.
1: The one time I don't want to hear Christopher Robin is
5: no, we
1: tomorrow.
5: Don't. We don't. We
1: but
5: don't.
1: Like,
5: no.
1: Honestly, when you say that they're, I can handle rain. Because honestly, a bunch of 8-year-olds, 7-year-olds, they love getting wet.
5: Oh,
1: that's
5: of course
1: fine.
5: They do.
1: But it's the thunder. That's the part that I need to know.
5: Well, listen, that's what we have to deal with.
1: No, but what time?
5: After 4.
1: Oh, Paul! You know, you can't bury the lead like that.
5: Well, listen, I have to cover all the bases.
1: No, but the party's at noon.
5: All right, so, you know, I hesitate because...
1: Oh, no, why do
5: you
1: hesitate?
5: It looks like the showers will move in around midday and early
1: Fine.
5: Afternoon.
1: Showers are one
5: you
1: thing.
5: Know?
1: It's all right. It's a thunder and lightning, because once you're there, now I've become an irresponsible parent. If I'm like, no, it's fine, let them play on the bounce house
5: why
1: in the
5: not?
1: Rain. Right,
5: why not?
1: But then you've got that one parent, I'm sure, who I don't know, because it's like their kids go to school with Chase. I know the kid, I don't know the parent, and they're like, oh, you're that parent. That's okay
5: you're
1: with them
5: that parent,
1: playing
5: right.
1: in storms. It's like, oh, gosh.
5: Playing
1: gosh, you know.
5: Oh, my God.
1: My motto in life is don't become the news, just report it. But I could
5: Put
1: see
5: the
1: if
5: golf
1: I...
5: clubs down, kids.
1: Right.
5: And stand away from the trees.
1: You know?
5: Yeah.
1: But I could see where I'm going to upset a parent or two if I'm like, no, it's fine. It's just passing showers. There's no... But then if you hear the boom, it's like, well, now I'm in trouble. So
5: now,
1: I'm
5: the boom so could be boom. From... You know, that guy never goes to sleep,
1: he
5: right?
1: He never does.
5: No.
1: But the booms aren't coming till 4?
5: The booms aren't coming till 3, 4, 5.
1: Well, that's a lot of, those are a lot of numbers.
5: Yes.
1: What about 6-7? 6-7.
5: Oh, don't even
1: Sorry.
5: Go there. I had enough
1: to.
5: Of that this
1: year. You know
5: what,
1: to be fair, you said 3, 4, 5, and I just was continuing counting down the line.
5: I know.
1: And Chase would appreciate
5: it. I knew where you were going with that.
1: Well, you know, listen, you set me up beautifully. Didn't you just say that to me a couple minutes ago?
5: You
1: segue beautifully.
5: Oh, my goodness.
1: All right, so it's
5: listen,
1: kind of a washout
5: get wet
1: day.
5: Tomorrow.
1: Though.
5: Have yourself a great day.
1: We'll see. We'll do the best.
5: I'll be thinking of you. Oh, I heard the splash
1: yeah,
5: right there.
1: Yeah, exactly. But then
5: how about
1: Sunday
5: a little
1: looks
5: louder,
1: good.
5: Eric? A little louder
1: no,
5: with that splash.
1: Don't make it any louder. Listen, you are literally, you're an instigator, you are. Yes, you
5: me?
1: Are.
5: I'm not an instigator.
1: No, not me. Now, how many miles are we going to get
5: and
1: in
5: now,
1: on this?
5: Now, let's introduce our chief instigator.
1: Paul Pewark.
5: There
1: how
5: you
1: many,
5: go.
1: How many miles are you
5: oh,
1: getting in
5: gosh,
1: tomorrow?
5: Oh, my gosh, I'll tell you. Listen, this...
1: I blame you for that. I'm gonna blame you.
5: Nope. All right, blame me. I'm sorry.
1: No, you're perfect. What are you talking about?
5: You know, listen, I'll carry my umbrella until I hear the boom.
1: Yeah, I would too. So you are yeah. you're gonna get some walking in tomorrow. So wait, you're gonna get walking in
5: you know,
1: tomorrow.
5: Let this guy go on the air for one day, and next thing you know, he owns the whole company. Go
1: yeah,
5: ahead.
1: No kidding. No,
5: yeah.
1: I was saying with the rain, you're gonna walk tomorrow. You're obviously yep. gonna walk on Sunday. Right?
5: Yeah, oh, definitely, right?
1: Obviously. But
5: today will be at least a 10-mile day.
1: Wow. Okay.
5: Yeah.
1: Well, because you could breathe.
5: Well, yeah, of course I can breathe.
1: No, I'm saying there's no smoky air, so you can breathe.
5: You know, I'm not one to pull a plug, but look at the clock.
1: Yeah, no, listen. I asked you if you were going to walk 3 times. And then you and Eric are playing crazy music and stuff. Not music, but
5: I'm not
1: effects.
5: Playing the music. He is.
1: Mm. You two.
5: Yeah.
1: You two are in timeout. You're going to do the weather, and then I'm going to put you, Eric, in timeout. And then, Paul, you're going to think about your actions by the time you come back in 10
5: you
1: minutes.
5: You know, you are a riot. All right, let me. I only have like 30 seconds.
7: I don't know.
1: No, he does.
5: What
1: right.
5: is that guy saying, by the way?
1: How about no?
5: How about no?
1: But we
5: oh
1: knew. We need, yes, you go with the
5: Here
1: weather.
5: We go.
1: And then think about this for
5: all
1: the
5: right,
1: next
5: All right, first
1: time.
5: Of all, happy Fri-yay, everybody. Fri-yay, Fri-yay. And in the words of Rachel, you go, girlfriend. All right, right now we do have the smoke outside this morning. You know, I love this show. We have the smoke outside this morning. That will lift by late morning. It'll be a sunny afternoon. By the afternoon, we'll be in the mid-80s. Right now it is 67. Our dew point is down into the 50s, so we have no humidity right now. 58, our dew point in Bridgeport. By the afternoon, we'll be in the mid-80s. Tonight, a little smoke after midnight. We dip down to the mid-60s. Tomorrow afternoon, showers and late day and evening thunderstorms. That afternoon, high in the low 80s. Sunday night, bright and warm with a high of 80. And Monday, more sun with a high in the low 80s. Right now, we have readings in the 60s. Our dew point down to 58 in Bridgeport. Have a great Friday. I'm meteorologist Paul Pewark on WICC.
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4: There is a crash northbound in Stratford on the Connecticut Turnpike between 31 and 30. Right lane is shut down, reportedly with a tractor trailer in a vehicle. So we do have delays northbound on the Connecticut Turnpike. Southbound is stop and go between Bridgeport and Fairfield. Slow ride in Westport. Some building volume in Stamford right now. It is a busy ride past the Fairfield rest area on the Connecticut. It is a slow ride on the Merritt Parkway between Fairfield's rest area on into Westport. Fairfield County traffic every 10 minutes on WICC.
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10: From ABC News, I'm Brian Clark. Health authorities may have figured out the source of the cyclosporiasis outbreak that has sickened thousands of people with a stomach bug. Shredded lettuce that was sold at Taco Bell locations across five states, says ABC's Hannah Patah.
11: A source telling ABC News the FDA has identified a single supplier of the lettuce from Mexico. Taco Bell now voluntarily removing the lettuce, saying the affected ingredient from our supplier is being indefinitely removed from our supply chain nationwide and will be replaced within 24 hours in select states.
10: President Trump says declassified documents show vulnerabilities in the U.S. voting system as he urged Congress to pass a bill that tightens requirements around voting.
12: According to the DHS review, state voter rolls and public records, they identified approximately 278,000 non-citizens who are registered to vote in federal elections.
10: So far, the findings have not revealed any impact on actual elections. And the top Democrat on the House committee that oversees federal elections says the president was trying to sow confusion ahead of November's midterms. At least two people have been killed in flooding in the Texas Hill Country. That is the same area where more than 100 died a year ago in floods. First responders and emergency managers in the area are going to look at whether the new systems worked.
13: When the floodwaters came on July 4th, 2025, audible sirens were few and far between. A year later, dozens of warning devices have been funded and installed. In this first real-world test,
14: there was a triggering of the siren that did not go off immediately.
13: Governor Greg Abbott says the siren was flipped on a few minutes later and did go off.
14: For all practical purposes, the functionality of the sirens worked just fine.
13: Still, hundreds of people had to be rescued this week from high water.
10: That's ABC's Jim Ryan in Texas. More poor air quality expected today as a result of wildfires in Canada. 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
10: There are new questions around the ICE officer who was involved in a deadly shooting at a traffic stop in Maine earlier this week, says ABC's Karen Hua.
15: The Associated Press reports the officer allegedly involved in that fatal ICE shooting in Biddeford, Maine this week has a history of mental health issues. The AP reports the officer's relatives say he has a history of violent behavior, but they insist he acted in self-defense.
10: Senator Angus King of Maine said he was told that Johann Sebastian Guerrero was not the target of the ICE enforcement operation when he was killed. Summer travel has led to packed trails and packed facilities at Yosemite National Park, says ABC's Will Reeve.
16: Hikers squeezing past each other down a steep and packed cliffside at the popular Mist Trail, carefully navigating narrow staircases while lines inch past each other in both directions.
17: Like an amusement park, there's just people everywhere.
16: Hiker Mobeen Zarikari.
17: I did witness a lot of people slipping on the trail, actually, and I think some people got hurt.
16: And it's not just the trails. Tree-lined roads lined with cars. In Yosemite Village, visitors say finding a parking space can take nearly an hour.
10: The National Transportation Safety Board says a bird strike likely caused a tourist helicopter crash last year into New York City's Hudson River that killed all six people on board, including a tourist family from Spain. The final report has not yet been released. I'm Brian Clark, ABC News.
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18: The three candidates for governor took the stage in Bridgeport on Tuesday. Democrats Ned Lamont and Josh Elliott and Republican Ryan Fazio answered questions from constituents on education, housing, affordability, public safety, and the economy. The forum was hosted by Faith Acts for Education and moderated by journalist Natasha S. Alford. Lamont said his proudest accomplishment as governor was universal early childhood education.
19: You know, before I got here, for the 10 years, it was sort of flat funded. You were really holding kids back. We raised taxes, raised taxes, raised taxes, deficit upon deficit upon deficit, and flat funding. We've done just the opposite.
18: Fazio focused his message on cutting costs for electric bills and property taxes. And in a Facebook post made on Tuesday, Stamford police warned residents about a growing gold courier scam that has cost victims across the country more than $300 million. Police say scammers, often posing as government officials, bank, or tech support workers, tell victims to withdraw their savings and buy gold or silver, claiming it's the only way to protect their money. The victims are then instructed to hand the valuables over to a courier. Police stress that no legitimate government agency will ever ask for cash or precious metals and urge anyone targeted by the scam to contact local law enforcement. With WICC News, I'm Rebecca Horton.
1: 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We're going to be right back. 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
3: WICC Smart MLS Right Now Traffic.
4: Delays getting heavier northbound in Stratford. It's looks like a truck involving a trailer, and that has the traffic backed up in Stratford approaching exit 30. Right lane is blocked in that area. southbound and a stop and go between Bridgeport and Fairfield. Heavier now in Westport and Norwalk as you approach Darien. Busy ride in Westport now on the Merritt Parkway southbound. Fairfield County traffic every 10 minutes. On WICC.
20: Batchy smoke early this morning, otherwise sunny by late morning and during the afternoon. It'll be warm in the mid-80s, partly cloudy this evening and tonight in the mid-60s. Saturday showers and thunderstorms in the mid-80s. I'm meteorologist Paul Piorek on WICC.
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1: You at home know kind of my obsession with this story. And actually, it all started when Comptroller Sean Scanlon in late 2024 came out with an audit report his office had done regarding CSCU and purchasing with the P-card system. And at that time, when that report had come out, and it really highlighted kind of this ongoing issue of misusing or just inappropriately spending with the P-card system. Obviously, at the time, Terrence Chang was really highlighted in that report, but it seemed to be kind of a systematic issue. And not only did we learn about the results of that audit, but we also learned about recommendations that the comptroller specifically was putting forward for the state. And he joins us now because there's an update on this, some new guidance being issued from your office, Comptroller Sean Scanlon, to all State of Connecticut purchase card users and coordinators, requiring stronger reporting requirements and enforcement efforts for non-compliance. So first, welcome back to the show, Comptroller Scanlon. How are you?
25: Good morning. How are you?
1: I'm fine. Thank you so much. So is this part of the, if I can remember correctly, there were 10 recommendations you had made to the legislative session, or legislators, I should say, after you had come out with this report. Is this one of those 10 recommendations?
25: It sure is. And, this all started a few years ago. I know there's been some big P-card stories in the news lately, but the truth is that this really goes back a couple of years, as you said, to what Mr. Chang was doing and what his other colleagues at CSCU were doing. And in 2025, we got a couple of those recommendations put into state law, and what's happening now is those recommendations are taking effect. And that's why last week I issued this new memo to every single state agency and P-card user, basically telling them that there are some new rules in place. It's a new day, and you're not going to get away with the stuff that you might have got away with in the past.
1: Okay, so I want to first break down what you just said. So this is going to all state agencies, not just CSTU. What do you mean by that?
25: So I, as the state comptroller, run the P-card program for the entire state of Connecticut. That's not always been the case. This is something that happened a couple years ago, weirdly timed around the same time that I started doing the work on the CSCU audit and P-cards. But we have full oversight over it. The contract is through our office, and therefore we control the policies around what's going on, and therefore have been setting new policies and putting new policies in place.
1: Okay. And so this is going to be, again, for when you say state agencies, are we talking?
25: Every single state employee who has a P card, this policy governs them.
1: Got it. Okay. And so but we also are talking about, and again, because it's Connecticut, you know, state, the university system. So that is a state agency. The
25: very
1: same
25: included in that.
1: Okay.
25: Yeah.
1: So, but that wouldn't include a University of Connecticut, right? Like it wouldn't include other colleges that don't fall under the CSCU umbrella, right?
25: UConn is their own entity, okay. But every other state agency and CSCU is included in this.
1: Okay. And so when you say that we're going to, you know, so this is beginning August 1st, agencies needing to submit an annual report on P-card usage, violations, and enforcement of such remedies. So talk to us about the difference between what's happening August 1st and how things were run prior to this.
25: Well, the primary thing is that, you know, we have the auditors of public accounts in Connecticut. It's one Democrat, one Republican, and they do great work. But the problem is their work is often looking back at things that happened years before, right? Because by the time they cycle through every state agency every year, it takes them a while to get to information. I want to know faster, and the taxpayers deserve to know faster if there are problems, and that we can either remove those cards from those individuals, potentially hold those people criminally accountable for anything that they're doing wrong. Just we need faster access to information. And so the two main policies, the law changed, were saying we're going to have now annual reports on all P-card usage, again, to draw more attention to this. By the way, anybody can look right now online at how this spending works and see all this spending because we've now put that online. But the also part of this that was part of the guidance that I issued was to say that I want to know on a monthly basis of any problems that they uncover. I sometimes uncover those problems because we're constantly doing audits of P-card transactions randomly in my agency. But if we don't catch it through a randomized audit, I want to know from them if there's a problem on a monthly basis. So that way we can either take a look at what happened, see what happened, see if it was just a mistake, see if it was nefarious, and basically get to the bottom of this in 1 month time instead of, in some cases, 3 or 4 years.
1: Okay, so you want to know it, Comptroller Scanlon, but is there a law requiring that if there is some kind of, like you said, nefarious charges going on, that they have to give that to you?
25: Yeah, I've issued this guidance, and this guidance binds them to that. If they don't adhere to the guidance, I can take their cards away, and I will take their cards away. So we're not messing around about this, Melissa. This is a very serious thing. I think people are outraged to hear that people even have P cards, and I get that, right? There are some very valid uses for these things. I'll give you one example. Sometimes DCF has to pull a kid out of a terrible situation at 9 o'clock on a Monday, and they got to go to Target to buy some bed sheets for wherever that kid's going to be sleeping that night. Obviously, that's something that we're not going to be able to do a typical purchase order for, right? But there are other uses of P cards, as we've found in the last couple of years, that are absolutely not the right way to go about procuring anything. That's the kind of stuff that I want to go after, make sure we're cutting down on, eliminating, and then holding people accountable for doing.
1: Well, yeah, and to be honest with you, Comptroller Scanlon, you know, I feel like everybody's approach is always like, we'll get rid of them. But to be honest, a lot of companies do P cards because they have control. I mean, I look at my father's business, which is a family owned business. He's had it for decades. They have P cards. I mean, there's only four people in the office, but they all have credit cards. And so it's billed to the business. So I mean, that to get rid of them, I don't think is the answer. Like, that's kind of like our always thing, but it absolutely makes sense that you have something to be able to purchase if you need to do it. Why should it come out of the pockets of people who are working for that agency? I mean, that makes absolute sense. But to crack down and to really look at what are we spending money on, it looks like that's what this effort really is to just kind of hold people more accountable and to let them know that, you know, if you are showing patterns of misspending, that we're going to catch it a lot sooner. That seems to be kind of the common denominator here is
25: totally.
1: That
25: and I agree with you. These cards are needed in many cases. And I want to be very clear that I think like there's not like rampant abuse happening every single day on these cards, right? I think that abuse is few and far between, thankfully. But I think it also can help us improve our practices, and that annual reporting and monthly problematic reporting, I think, will make people think twice of saying, okay, do I need to use the card for this, or can I do it through the traditional way? Or are agencies over-relying on these cards and therefore having to pay the fees associated with them instead of doing it in a traditional way, right? So for me, this is less about thinking and giving your listeners the impression that like it's the Wild West out there and I think that tons of people are going to be arrested for bad action on this. I don't think that's the case, thankfully. But I think it's going to be a way to do what we try to do in the comptroller's office every day, which is try to save the taxpayers' money, watch out for the taxpayers' best interest, and make government more efficient.
1: So we are talking to Comptroller Sean Scanlon about P-card uses for state agencies, including CSCU. When we come back, we'll continue the conversation after traffic and weather.
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4: Delays northbound on the Connecticut Turnpike approaching 31 in Stratford. It's a truck with a trailer, and that is blocking the right lane. That is northbound Stratford on the Connecticut Turnpike. Southbound, it's slow coming out of Bridgeport heading towards Fairfield. Moderately heavy, but still moving okay between Westport and Norwalk. Also some volume now as you head from Fairfield's rest area on the parkway on your way into Westport. Fairfield County traffic every 10 minutes on WICC.
0: Good morning, and not a bad morning right now. We have a dew point down into the 50s, so less humid. 58, the dew point right now at Bridgeport. We have a little bit of leftover smoke that will begin to move away by late morning, and during the afternoon it will be bright and dry. We'll be in the low 80s. Right now it is 68 in Bridgeport. Our dew point is 58. We have a north wind at about 6, and our barometer is 30.01. That will be on the way up. By mid to late morning, we'll see a sunny sky. That'll be the story through this afternoon, with an afternoon high in the mid-80s, the breeze out of the north shifting out of the west later in the afternoon. Overnight, generally fair. A little bit of smoke after midnight. We'll be in the mid-60s. Tomorrow, we have a front moving in by late in the day. There will be afternoon showers and a few thunderstorms. Some may be strong by late in the afternoon and during the evening. We'll be in the low to mid-80s. Sunday, behind that, real nice under a lot of sun. A gusty breeze out of the northwest will be in the lower 80s. And Monday, sunny with a high in the low 80s. Right now, we have readings in the 60s. Our dew point down to 58, so not humid this morning. I'm meteorologist Paul Piorek on WICC.
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1: We are chatting with Comptroller Sean Scanlon, talking about the P-card system for our state agencies, including CSCU. Starting on August 1st, agencies have to submit an annual report on P-card usage, violations, and enforcement of such remedies. In addition to making recommendations and providing continued technical support to agencies, the Comptroller is going to take enforcement measures, including possible taking back those P-cards when policies are consistently violated. So what does that mean, Comptroller Scanlon? And I'm sure this feels like I'm getting too nitty-gritty, but, you know, one violation, two violations, like when do you kind of deem that this is ridiculous and I'm taking this from you? And you take it, but then does anything happen to that worker?
25: Well, certainly removing their P-card, I think, is a great first step. If, in fact, they're shown to continuously violate this policy or not showing the judgment that we expect when it comes to the transactions that they're using. If it was bad judgment when in the concept of situation in which, like, let's say that they just like started buying a bunch of stuff that they didn't need to buy through that process. They could buy it somewhere else. That's just not the best judgment. If there's criminal activity and they're buying things for themselves and charging things and sending things to their home and things like that, then I would absolutely refer them to the state's attorney's office for prosecution. I don't think that that's going to happen very often. I hope it doesn't happen very often. If it does, we're now going to catch it much faster. As I said in the first segment, I think it's more about just trying to change people's behavior and make sure that they have a increasing awareness that every time they swipe that card, it's coming out of the pocket of a taxpayer of the state.
1: And I do want to remind folks that this was, I believe this was already available, Comptroller Scanlon, correct me if I'm wrong, but all P card transactions are actually available online where people can check them. I'll put a link there, the Opens Connecticut Transparency Portal. That was already established, though.
25: Yeah, that's been the case for several years. And a lot of people don't know that that's a tool and a resource that's there. But like everything else in state government, we've made it accessible to people, which I think is really, really cool. And through Open Connecticut, you can basically see anything you really want to see about government, what we spend on things, what the budget's like, what somebody's pension is, right? It's a lot of really, really good transparency. My predecessor, Kevin Lembo, did all that and deserves a lot of credit for that sunlight. But this information is there if you want it.
1: I know, Comptroller Scanlon, you only have so many controls, obviously, over state agencies and this P card system. But I am curious, to your point earlier in this conversation, you had said, we're starting to kind of lose faith in how P cards are being used. Sure, state agencies, we've had a lot of unfortunate situations.

0: at the municipal level, because to your point, we are seeing it, but a lot of the times it's actually at the local level. And I think people are starting to lose faith in government. So if you start to see that this is working at the state level, would that be a recommendation you make to municipalities, or is that kind of getting out of your lane?
1: Well, no, what's interesting is that in the last week or so, I've actually had municipalities reach out to me to say, share this policy language with us. We'd like to institute this in our town, right? Which I think is super cool. I think it is, great to see municipalities doing that. I think, let's see how this process works, what we uncover. I think our success of it, which I predict we're going to have success, will be the best case to sort of have these municipalities continue to do this proactively. Whether we mandate them to do it, I don't know. That's a decision for the legislature. But I think anyone should be doing this, right? And if I was a mayor or first selectman, or if I was on the board of finance of one of these small towns, I would be saying to my colleagues, let's follow the state's lead here. Let's demand more accountability. Let's have more transparency and go from there. I think at the end of the day, there's these really high profile stories, which to me are really sad. My P card is in a sealed envelope in my desk drawer. that's me personally. I think a lot of elected officials are like that too, right? They don't use these cards. They don't need these cards. Those that have used them and abused them, I think are going to be held accountable for that. But I don't want people to have the impression that this is the norm, right? And I think, I see that in the social media comments of some of the stuff that I've posted about this, or you're only doing this because of what happened recently, or you're all doing this and you're all crooks. That's not the case, right? Most people, by and large, the majority of people who use these cards are doing the right thing with them. But when there are things that are done wrong, we need to find them quickly. We need to figure out why they happened. We need to make that a transparent process, and we need to hold those people accountable. And that's what we're doing with this policy. I hope other institutions and municipalities take our lead on this. And I think we can bring more transparency and confidence to this, to your point, that the taxpayers know that this is not some sort of crazy runaway problem, and more of a way to proactively get ahead of this.
0: Yeah, I mean, honestly, it's a no-brainer. And I think even if we didn't see that this was, and again, I hope it is effective, but I think it's the least that we can do when we take taxpayer dollars and we say, that this, again, I don't think you eliminate P cards, but I think to have more check-ins, to have more oversight, to me is like, that's a courtesy. That is just a respect to taxpayer dollars. The other thing, though, I did have to ask you this, Comptroller, because if I can remember our conversation correctly, maybe I didn't, so feel free to correct me, but if I can remember our chat, when you did this audit, and again, I know the governor had tasked you with like kind of turning this around pretty quickly, so I know your timeline was very tight. But if I remember correctly, you took a snippet of the many, yeah, many, many transactions on that P card for CSEU.
1: Yeah.
0: Is there an effort to go back? I know Terrence Chang is gone now, but I do think kind of like what we are seeing at the local level, And whether people agree with it or not, I think what we're seeing, let's take the Aaron Stewart situation, for example, they're not leaving any stone unturned. They are looking at every single dollar, and I think they should look at every single dollar. Why not do that for the CSEU situation? Why not go back and really take the time? And
1: I think you're going to see more of that happening with the CSEU situation.
0: Okay.
1: in the coming weeks. Yes.
0: Really?
1: I will say though, I have gone to the legislature every year, mm-hmm, and asked for more funding for more positions to proactively audit things. We don't have the capability right now and the resources to audit every transaction, right?
0: Sure.
1: I want that capability. I think that we should be auditing every single transaction in real time, like I said, not waiting years for these audits to happen, right? But I don't have the resources. There's three people in my office that do this for every single P card and every single agency in the entire state of Connecticut, right?
0: So, well, and even when you mentioned the two auditors, we have John Garagosian and Craig Miner on all the time. And I think to myself, man, it's just you two? You're our Connecticut auditor? I mean, and they're great.
1: Yeah,
0: they're fantastic.
1: They do have other members of their team that help them with these audits, but the same story is true there too, mm-hmm, right? Which is, it's a question of resources.
0: Right.
1: And I'm hoping that in the next legislative session, some of the high profile things that have come out will finally, implore the legislature to

0: give me the tools I've been asking for every single legislative session since I've taken this job, which I have not gotten. And I hope that I can then do more proactive auditing and more comprehensive auditing, because right now, you know, we sort of have to rely on what we're finding through the randomized audit process. This monthly process and annual process will help with that. But I still need more resources to be able to crack down on this and actively monitor what's going on.
1: Okay, fair. And definitely keep us posted. But what I heard from you, if I heard it correctly, is we might in the coming weeks hear more about misuse of P-cards from that CSU report.
0: I think that people are in the new administration, they're taking a hard look at this, as they should have, just like what's happening in New Britain. And I think, and in Sonia, frankly, and I think that that process will continue.
1: Okay. Well, I look forward to seeing what else comes out. Comptroller Sean Scanlon, always appreciate you giving us the time here on WICC. Thank you so much.
0: Thanks, Melissa.
1: All right. Thanks. We are going to be right back. You're listening to Melissa in the Morning.
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3: Some more details about this crash northbound on the Connecticut Turnpike in Stratford around 31. It's involving a truck and a bus, and that's got the right lane blocked and a pretty big backup behind that northbound Stratford, Connecticut Turnpike. If you're traveling southbound, a little slow in through Bridgeport and Fairfield. Some delays now in Westport approaching 16 in Norwalk. Building minor volume in Stamford southbound. Now on the parkway, just when you come past Fairfield Rest Area, starts to get busier in Westport, also around Route 7 in Norwalk. Fairfield County traffic every 10 minutes on WICC.
4: After some early smoke, we'll see the sun by mid to late morning through the afternoon in the mid-80s. Partly cloudy this evening and overnight in the mid-60s. Tomorrow, showers and thunderstorms in the mid-80s. I'm meteorologist Paul Piorek on WICC.
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13: The three candidates for governor took the stage in Bridgeport on Tuesday. Democrats Ned Lamont and Josh Elliott and Republican Ryan Fazio answered questions from constituents on education, housing, affordability, public safety, and the economy. The forum was hosted by Faith Acts for Education and moderated by journalist Natasha S. Alford. Lamont said his proudest accomplishment as governor was universal early childhood education.
14: You know, before I got here, for the 10 years, it was sort of flat funded. You were really holding kids back. We raised taxes, deficit upon deficit upon deficit, and flat funding. We've done just the opposite.
13: Fazio focused his message on cutting costs for electric bills and property taxes. And in a Facebook post made on Tuesday, Stamford police warned residents about a growing gold courier scam that has cost victims across the country more than $300 million. Police say scammers, often posing as government officials, bank, or tech support workers, tell victims to withdraw their savings and buy gold or silver, claiming it's the only way to protect their money. The victims are then instructed to hand the valuables over to a courier. Police stress that no legitimate government agency will ever ask for cash or precious metals and urge anyone targeted by the scam to contact local law enforcement. With WICC News, I'm Rebecca Horton.
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3: Got a crash northbound on the Connecticut Turnpike as you approach exit 30 in Stratford. Two right lanes blocked right now. It's a crash involving a truck and a bus. And that is backing up traffic from Bridgeport heading northbound into Stratford. Southbound, well, some minor delays in Fairfield and Westport and Norwalk. A little bit busy in Westport on the Parkway southbound. Fairfield County traffic every 10 minutes on WICC.
4: Patchy smoke early this morning, otherwise sunny by late morning and during the afternoon. It'll be warm in the mid-80s, partly cloudy this evening and tonight in the mid-60s. Saturday showers and thunderstorms in the mid-80s. I'm meteorologist Paul Piorek on WICC.
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1: Speaking of state agencies, let's talk about DCF, shall we? There was a new report that is certainly not sitting well with everybody. Honestly, it shouldn't sit well with anyone. I don't care what your politics are. I don't care if you've got children or you don't. You do, you don't. This is pretty awful. So there was new information shared about DCF. At least 28 Connecticut children with DCF case histories have passed away since 2025. Let that sit with you for a second. And I got to be honest, this really bothers me. I mean, you know, not to make it, I really don't want you to think I'm making this about myself, but like today is my son's 8th birthday. And I think about this kid and the fact that God gifted me this child. I have no idea why. And he's such a blessing. And I understand, you know, every family's not going to look the same. I get it. These DCF reports, whether you have a child or you don't, should absolutely keep you up at night. They just should. The idea of 28 children with DCF cases have now passed away in their custody in the last year, year and a half, that should bother you so much. And I do know it bothers in particular one of our lawmakers, and that is State Senator Jason Perillo from Shelton, who's also the ranking senator on the Committee on Children. Senator Perillo, I know you're a dad. And even if you weren't,
0: this is just
1: gut-wrenching. I don't know any other way to put it. It's awful.
0: Well, and look, Melissa, you and I have talked about this, you know, many times. In fact, the fact that we have to talk about it so many times is a problem in and of itself. But to your point, look, this is not a partisan issue. Like, I've worked very closely with, you know, Senator C.C. Maher. Mm-hmm. She's a Democrat. I'm a Republican. You know, we're in the same place on this. You know, what can we do to help DCF help itself? You know, one of the biggest things that came out in the report you referenced about, you know, the 28 tragic deaths is that, you know, caseworkers at DCF are overworked. They have caseloads far beyond, you know, in some cases, 28%, 30% beyond what they should actually be taking on. But here's the thing. One of the things that Senator Maher and I have been asking now for, to your point, a year and a half is, DCF, what can we do to help you? And we really haven't gotten an answer.
1: I don't get that.
0: One of the things we said was, if you need more money, if you need more staff, we will make that happen for you. But what do we get? We get crickets. You know, we look at, you know, the governor's administration, his team. Let's remember, DCF is an executive agency. It reports to the governor. You know, we said, you know, governor, your office, what do you need? What have you found? What has your research shown us? And the answer is really kind of crickets. Like, all somebody has to do is say to the legislature, look, we set the budget, right? All you have to do is come to us and say, hey, you know what? We need to hire more people. We need a bigger budget here at DCF. Fine. Democrats say fine. Republicans say fine. Here's your money. Keep these kids safe. Keep kids from dying. But we don't get that. All we have is a study. We have legislation that says there's going to be a study. There's going to be a work group. I'm probably going to be on it. But you got to help us help you.
1: But that's what I don't understand, Senator Perillo. And here's the thing. I don't want it to be as simple as, I'm not saying that you're making it simple like that, but the response of, you know, we're never going to understand the complexities, or if we start to share what we have done wrong, now it's going to show what, you know, what our flaws are. That's garbage to me. I can't even sit there and go, oh, okay, so it was totally worth 28 kids. Like, if you look at some of these cases, and I know you know this, but you at home listening, listen to this, okay? Because this is real, and this is why you have to care about this, okay? So there was a death in June, a three-year-old here in Connecticut, struck by a car in Manchester, also followed multiple reports filed with DCF regarding his well-being, okay? Another one. Teenagers overdosing, an infant suffocating in his sleep, a toddler found dead in a stream, a 14-year-old last December died by suicide following 27 abuse reports. And again, I don't want it to sound like I'm making DCF the villain. Like I said, I have a dear friend of mine has been a DCF worker for over a decade in this state. She takes her job very seriously and she does it very well. But I know from her and the people that she works with, who I get to talk to off the record, that they are not only exhausted, the systems are all wackadoodle. The leadership is not great. And quite frankly, even the idea of, I remember Senator Perillo years ago, my friend who's a DCF worker, she is also she has a gun permit. And I said to her, I go, why can't you bring that with you? She said, I can't, not allowed to. Fine. So I said, well, then do cops show up? Like, when you go to these, you know, these domestic abuse situations to basically rip a kid away from an already violent couple, do you have somebody with you? Not always. And if I do, they're probably parked down the street. I'm not saying it's the DCF workers. I'm not saying it's that. But what I am saying is, I don't understand when it's so blatantly obvious to the point that even the workers are saying they don't have the support they need. They don't have the systems in place, the bodies to be there, but even the support when they are on grounds doing work that you couldn't pay me enough to do it. I don't get it. We know what the answers are. So why isn't the governor acting? Why isn't the leadership in DCF saying, hey, this is what we need. Here's a list of them. Because I'd rather just say, hey, we've come up short because we don't have those things versus let's just keep these reports going because nobody cares enough, basically. Like, how can you look at these deaths and say that, all right, the status quo is working? It's not working. It's not.
20: So the answer to the question, Melissa, is nobody's paying attention to what's going wrong. Think about what the governor has focused on when it comes to DCF over the past year. He hasn't taken work away from DCF. He's actually given DCF more work. Now he has DCF workers paying attention to and monitoring homeschooling kids. So he hasn't made their jobs easier. He's actually made it harder. And why does that happen?
1: I don't know. I want to know, too.
20: I like the governor. I've said this a million times. I think the governor's a really nice guy. But paying attention and doing stuff, it's like his kryptonite. Like, who's watching this stuff? Who's paying attention? Because you know what? When you're governor, when you're in leadership, you got to do stuff. You got to pay attention. You got to make decisions. You got to solve problems. You don't create new ones by giving already overworked DCF staff more work to do.
1: I just don't get, who are we protecting here?
20: And I don't mean to I'm angry about this.
1: But I honestly, Senator Perlow, I'll take it a step further. I don't even think this is just Lamont. I mean, to me, DCF's been broken for decades. I don't know if anyone has cared enough about DCF. I mean,
20: this is a decades-long problem. You're right.
1: You know what I'm saying? Right. I'm not saying that Governor Lamont can't take any ownership of it. Absolutely, he should, because we could have fixed this in the two terms he had, possibly even his third. But I feel like DCF has been overlooked for so long. Now, is that even just our mentality? Let's take a broader scope of this. Is that even our mentality when you look at how many kids are just sitting in foster care right now in Connecticut? And you look at how many kids are in need of services. I'll go a step further. When you look at the disparity of a Bridgeport versus a Fairfield, and why are the kids in Bridgeport at such a deficit compared to the kids right over the town line? I don't know if in general this state really looks at the well-being of kids the way that they should. And I'm not even going to act like I've ever looked at it that closely until I became a mom. So I do understand there's a disconnect there. But this is something that, I mean, we have way overstayed our welcome. Because to me, when you've got 28 kids who die in the last year and a half, and we're not all freaking out about this, I think there's a huge problem. If we're not all bugging out about this, that kids just kind of are dying, I think that's insane. Like, just saying that out loud, yeah. I sound crazy right now. I realize I sound crazy, but that's a reality, and I don't know why more people aren't sounding like me right now, to be honest.
20: And as an administration, as the governor, you either say, we recognize there's a problem, we need to take it seriously and methodically and fix it from the ground up, or you say, hey, you know what? We're just not smart enough to do this. We need to bring somebody else in who can fix it and then do that. But doing nothing, not making a decision, is a decision in and of itself. And I just truly believe that the governor has punted on this. And you know, we're coming up on an election. And if there were ever a time to be honest, it's now. And you know, the governor has just not executed here. He is a very nice guy. He has dropped the ball here. Let's just be honest with ourselves and one another.
1: So, but have you heard, and here's the thing, I don't know off the top of my head, Senator Perlow, have you heard a better solution from either Governor Lamont's opponent, Josh Elliott, or even the Republican candidate, Ryan Fazio? Do they have any solutions, or does it kind of keep going to your point? Do we just kind of keep the status quo of, well, if DCF doesn't give anything, there's really not much I could do? Because, you know, it's very easy to lean on, well, I'm not in charge of DCF in that sense of like telling you, the people on the grounds, what to do. You got to tell me. And until you do, I don't have to do anything.
20: Yeah, well, you know, so, I mean, I know Josh Elliott, a Democrat. I know Ryan Fazio, a Republican. I've worked with both of them closely. What I can say about both of them is that they are serious public policy activists. They actually want to look at the problems. And I say this to both of them. And again, this is a nonpartisan statement. I'm saying this about a Democrat and a Republican. They actually want to look at stuff and fix it. And they actually believe that in this case, government has a role in keeping people safe. And if there's something broken, both of them want to fix it. Now, obviously, I support Ryan Fazio, but I'm saying this about a Democrat as well. These are serious people who understand we have serious problems and they want to fix them and take them seriously and keep kids safe. I can't say that about the governor right now.
1: Okay. Well, that's fair. I mean, that's fair for you to say that because I, like I said, I've had Governor Lamont on this show. And again, I'm not putting all the eggs in his basket because I do think that DCF has been a train wreck, quite frankly, well before he ever entered office. But to your point, he has now been in office and I don't see where DCF is improving. What I'm seeing is a revolving door of leadership for DCF. What I'm seeing is kids dying in custody. What I'm seeing is children who have died and we didn't even know because DCF was FaceTiming with somebody who wasn't even the kid they were supposed to be checking on. I mean, you're seeing more and more problems that whether they were there 10 years ago or not, haven't gotten better in my professional opinion. And so someone has to care. Someone's got to act on it. And if it's going to be this kind of back and forth tennis match of, well, they're not giving me recommendations, so I'm not going to tell you what to do, or I'm going to tell you what to do. And now everyone is like, it's just, it's baloney. It's the nicest way I could put it. It's just ridiculous.
20: It's true. It's true. If nothing changes, nothing changes.
1: Yeah. Well, when you read a report that 28 children that have had DCF cases have now died since 2025 here in Connecticut, that should enrage people. Whether you're a parent or not, that should absolutely enrage you. And
20: everybody should be enraged.
1: Yeah. Yeah. Well, I appreciate that you are, Senator Jason Perillo, and I thank you for always giving us the time. Like you said, I'd love a time where you and I talk on the radio, not about DCF. I don't know when that will happen, but I do appreciate all the times that you do it. So thank you very much. And hopefully the next time you come on, we're not talking about this. We'll see.
20: I hope so.
1: Thank you, Senator Perillo. Appreciate your time. We are going to be right back. And again, Senator Perillo is the ranking senator on the Committee on Children, which is why we talk to him a lot about policy in place and how can we better support DCF right here on WICC. We're going to be right back. 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
3: Very heavy delays northbound on the Connecticut Turnpike approaching exit 30. Lordship Boulevard northbound, crash involving a truck and a bus. About 6:30 it happened this morning. Not sure if there are any injuries reported with this, but two of the right lanes are blocked. And we're seeing delays pretty heavy again coming from Bridgeport heading into Stratford northbound. Southbound, it's stop and go in Bridgeport right now. Some volume Norwalk into Darien. And also seeing, too, northbound delays as you make your way out of Trumbull through Stratford. A lot of folks hopping over to the parkway to avoid that scene northbound on 95 in Stratford. And further south on the parkway, some moderate volume in Westport and also into Norwalk. Fairfield County traffic every 10 minutes on WICC.
5: Good morning. It is very nice right now. We have a dew point down into the 50s, so less humid. And we have the smoke beginning to move away by mid to late morning. So it will be a nice day under a lot of sun by midday and early afternoon. We'll be in the 80s by then. Right now we have readings in the 60s, 68 in Bridgeport, our dew point 58. We have a light wind out of the north and our barometer is 30.01. That will be on the way up. We'll have the sun mid to late morning through the afternoon. We'll be in the mid 80s, the wind out of the north, early shifting out of the west later in the afternoon. Tonight, generally fair. We dip into the mid 60s. Tomorrow, there will be a front moving on by late in the day and during the evening. We will see the showers by midday and early afternoon. Thunderstorms move in by later in the afternoon with a high in the mid-80s. Sunday, sunny with a gusty breeze, less humid, very nice, near 80. And Monday, more of the same, a lot of the sun with an afternoon high near 80. Right now, we're at 68 in Bridgeport. Our dew point down to 58. We'll be in the 80s by midday and early afternoon. I'm meteorologist Paul Fiorek on WICC.
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1: I don't know. I just get myself so worked up, and I'm sure there is somebody at home that thinks it's out of control. But when you read these reports, if your blood's not boiling, you know, listen, I am a child of God and I don't judge people, but you're talking about dozens of kids who, you know, already, like, just think about that. Think about You have kids who are already coming from, and I know this only because, like I said, I have a very dear friend of mine who is has been a DCF worker for over a dozen years now. She loves her job. She doesn't necessarily love the situation she is in. This is somebody who has to go to court pretty frequently when she separates children from her from their families. And, you know, we kind of like talk about, you know, we say it sort of off the cuff, but really think about these are people who kick down doors essentially to remove children, sometimes forcibly, from their really bad housing situations. Think about a kid's complex, right? So I mentioned before, and I've been thinking about this a lot, especially watching my own son grow. They're so complex, but they understand so much. I look at my son, for example, who understands so much. And we underestimate that, honestly. At 8 years old, my son could have an educational conversation with you about the World Cup. My son could have a conversation with you about why there are cameras in his school. My son could tell you why he's got trackers in his shoes when he goes to school. My son could tell you these things. And we don't think that. We don't think about, you know, there was a situation in my family. I'm kind of giving you some inside baseball here. So we had kind of a situation with my family this past year that kind of put some tension on the Shecks a little bit. We're all good now. Everything's fine. But my son was very aware of it. How was he aware of it? Not because we spoke in front of him, but because he could tell by body language. He could tell by the way that we spoke to each other. He could tell when people weren't showing up to certain things. They are so insightful, these children. So imagine if that is the average kid. And that's a stable kid, right? My kid is, you know, got a mom and a dad. He's in a safe home. He goes to school. He has everything provided to him, right? That's a stable kid who's got it, who understands it. You're talking about children who are sometimes ripped from their homes, who have witnessed awful behavior from their parents, or have seen violence in their homes, maybe drug activity, maybe alcohol abuse, or maybe just are not even being cared for, being neglected, or not eating all the time. There are so many situations that these kids end up in DCF custody, or at least having cases with DCF. 28 of them who have already gone through their own personal hells perished. And if we don't care enough about that, then we're missing the mark on something. We totally are. Whether you're a lawmaker, whether you're a neighbor, whether you're a teacher, it doesn't matter. These are 28 people who live in Connecticut, lived, I should say, because they're no longer with us, and a system failed them. It did. And even to say it all falls on DCF to some degree is not fair, because it takes a village, right? You know that saying, it takes a village to raise a kid. Well, if you're in DCF custody, it probably takes more than a village to raise that kid and to support that kid. And let's be honest, I don't think we're there. I don't think we've been there for a long time. And if we can ignore reports, if we could pick up our coffee and go, oh man, that's sad. So what are we doing this weekend? We're missing the mark. We're missing it. And it enrages me. It really does. We are going to be right back. We've got more coming up in the 8 o'clock hour. In fact, speaking of supporting our kids, I want to talk about a nonprofit that is very near and dear to my heart. And I've talked about it many times before. Later this month is the annual Shoulder Check initiative that goes on. It's actually happening at Sacred Heart University this year, which is going to be amazing, new venue. But it all started after an athlete in Fairfield County passed away by suicide, and his parents wanted to do something not only for his legacy, but also to remind student athletes and just people in general, it's as easy as checking on one another, just putting a hand on a shoulder and saying, are you okay? And so we're going to talk to one of their brand new partners coming up in the next 10 minutes about this initiative and how you can get involved. That and more straight ahead here on Melissa in the Morning.
2: WICC Smart MLS Right Now Traffic.
3: Very heavy delays northbound on the Connecticut Turnpike approaching exit 30, Lordship Boulevard northbound. Crash involving a truck and a bus. About 6:30 it happened this morning. Not sure if there are any injuries reported with this, but two of the right lanes are blocked, and we're seeing delays pretty heavy again coming from Bridgeport heading into Stratford northbound. Southbound, it's stop and go in Bridgeport right now. Some volume Norwalk into Darien, And also seeing, too, northbound delays as you make your way out of Trumbull through Stratford. A lot of folks hopping over to the parkway to avoid that scene northbound on 95 in Stratford. And further south on the parkway, some moderate volume in Westport and also into Norwalk. Fairfield County traffic every 10 minutes on WICC.

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3: From ABC News, I'm Brian Clark. The U.S. continued to strike Iran as it tries to ease the Iranian stranglehold on the Strait of Hormuz. And the apparent collapse of the ceasefire between the two countries is having an impact at the pump once again, says ABC's Elizabeth Schulze.
4: Gas prices are now at their highest level in a month. The national average for a gallon of regular gas this morning is closing in on $4 at $3.97. Diesel did just surpass that $5 mark, and that means higher transport costs for trucks, trains, and tractors.
3: President Trump, in a speech to the nation, said that his administration is going to release documents that he claims show the vulnerability of the U.S. election system and infrastructure.
5: We're publishing a series of previously classified U.S. intelligence community assessments and other reports proving that our government has long known these machines are extremely exposed to attack.
3: ABC's Rachel Scott has more reaction from Washington.
6: Election officials across the country quickly responding. Nevada Secretary of State saying there are numerous protections in place to prevent non-citizens from casting a ballot. And in Pennsylvania, the Republican Secretary of State telling the New York Times, all evidence has shown that non-citizen voting is extremely rare across the country, including in Pennsylvania.
3: Shredded lettuce from Mexico distributed to Taco Bell locations in five states has been identified as a possible cause of the cyclosporiasis outbreak that has sickened thousands of people. Taco Bell says that lettuce supplier has been replaced. Tens of millions of people from the Midwest to the Mid-Atlantic today could have another day of haze and potentially unsafe air quality. Smoke from wildfires in Canada continues to blanket the skies. For a time on Thursday, Minneapolis had the worst air quality of anywhere in the world. The city of Philadelphia has declared a code purple for air quality, deeming it very unhealthy. 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
3: Texas Governor Greg Abbott says Hill Country flooding is blamed for at least two deaths. There have been hundreds of rescues, says ABC's Jim Ryan.
12: Evacuations were ordered in the flood zone hours before the rivers began to rise. By and large, the warnings were heeded, but not universally.
13: Honestly, upset, mad.
12: Jose Maldonado has lost his mobile home to the flooding.
13: I felt like I could have maybe saved it, done more.
12: The threat of high water has now shifted from the Texas Hill Country to the Rio Grande on the border with Mexico. Jim Ryan, ABC News in Dallas-Fort Worth.
3: Acting Attorney General Todd Blanche met with several survivors of deceased sex offender Jeffrey Epstein, and one of those survivors told ABC she's even more confident in urging senators to vote against confirming Blanche as the attorney general, describing him as abrasive. There was a chaotic scene in West Hollywood Thursday due to a major water main break.
14: A 36-inch pipe ruptured, ripping open a giant sinkhole and sending river rapids racing down the Sunset Strip. Dozens of city buses left swamped and hundreds of cars feared damaged or destroyed. Mike and Stacy woke up to their apartment garage flooded and Mike's new car underwater.
0: Do you have any hope that it's salvageable, or you just?
15: I'm gonna guess it's not.
0: How many cars would be in here?
15: I think about 50.
0: Oh, that's a lot.
15: Yeah.
0: But officials say the pipe that burst is more than 100 years old.
3: It's ABC's Trevor Ault in Los Angeles. I'm Brian Clark, ABC News.
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17: The three candidates for governor took the stage in Bridgeport on Tuesday. Democrats Ned Lamont and Josh Elliott and Republican Ryan Fazio answered questions from constituents on education, housing, affordability, public safety, and the economy. The forum was hosted by Faith Acts for Education and moderated by journalist Natasha S. Alford. Lamont said his proudest accomplishment as governor was universal early childhood education.
18: You know, before I got here, for the 10 years, it was sort of flat funded. You were really holding kids back. We raised taxes, deficit upon deficit upon deficit, and flat funding. We've done just the opposite.
17: Fazio focused his message on cutting costs for electric bills and property taxes. And in a Facebook post made on Tuesday, Stamford police warned residents about a growing gold courier scam that has cost victims across the country more than $300 million. Police say scammers, often posing as government officials, bank, or tech support workers, tell victims to withdraw their savings and buy gold or silver, claiming it's the only way to protect their money. The victims are then instructed to hand the valuables over to a courier. Police stress that no legitimate government agency will ever ask for cash or precious metals and urge anyone targeted by the scam to contact local law enforcement. With WICC News, I'm Rebecca Horton.
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2: WICC Smart MLS Right Now Traffic.
20: Got a truck bus accident northbound in Stratford at exit 30. So very heavy delays coming out of Bridgeport up through Stratford. We've got two lanes knocked out through there. That's the two right lanes. And then coming off of Route 8 heading towards Parkway, that is very heavy as people are using that as an alternate route southbound in Bridgeport. We're slow on the turnpike, also in Norwalk towards Darien. Building volume in Stamford. Parkway southbound is busy coming through Fairfield and also into Norwalk. Fairfield County traffic every 10 minutes on WICC.
21: Patchy smoke early this morning, otherwise sunny by late morning and during the afternoon. It'll be warm in the mid-80s, partly cloudy this evening and tonight, the mid-60s. Saturday showers and thunderstorms in the mid-80s. I'm meteorologist Paul Piorek on WICC.
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19: Hard to believe, but we are coming up on the annual Shoulder Check Showcase on July 30th. And you at home have heard me talk about Shoulder Check a lot. It is something I am very passionate about. It was born out of the HT40 Foundation, which was created a few years back following the tragic death of Hayden Thorson. He was an athlete. He was a hockey player in southwestern Connecticut. And when he died by suicide, his parents created a foundation in his honor. And one of their, if not their biggest events of the year, is Shoulder Check. It's an annual showcase, and it involves even NHL and, professional, I'd say, hockey players, as well as influencers, both men and women, and people coming to the table to be real with youth players about the importance of just putting a hand on someone's shoulder and saying, I'm here for you, and what's going on, and do you want to talk about it? It's normalizing that conversation. And what's incredible is in the last few years since this was born, this has taken off. I mean, it goes beyond just youth hockey players. This is going to, like I said, college, even professional teams. This is going to other sports outside of hockey. It's going to organizations. It's extraordinary. A little nonprofit here in Southern Connecticut in Fairfield County making such an impact. And honestly, it's been amazing for me to kind of not only be a partner with them, but to sit back and see how many people are impacted and to be able to let them share their platform. And today we're meeting somebody new who is also a big fan of Shoulder Check and getting involved with this story. Scott Strode is here, founder of The Phoenix. This is a national sober active recovery community for people healing from addiction. Scott's also helping to lead a national effort called Be the People, connecting organizations already solving problems in their communities with millions of Americans ready to do their part. And Scott is now part of the Shoulder Check family. So Scott, welcome to the show and thank you so much for giving us the time. How are you?
1: I'm doing great. Thanks for having me on and to discuss such a great organization and an important topic. And I'm here actually in Boston in our Phoenix gym. So if you hear some weights dropping in the background, that's what's going on.
19: We love that. Listen, that's live radio, baby. I think that's great. And interestingly enough, you know, Boston actually, so I'm a Boston Bruins fan, and the Bruins are one of many teams that have gotten on board to the point that they now have annual Shoulder Check nights during their regular season. And the Capitals have done it in Washington. Shoulder Check, the showcase actually has a lot of NHL players from the Anaheim Ducks to the San Jose Sharks to the Rangers, obviously, and beyond. I know I'm not giving everybody their credit, but it's really extraordinary. I want to know, though, for you, Scott, how'd you get connected? Tell me the link. How did you get connected to Shoulder Check?
1: Well, I've sort of become aware over the years of any organization out there addressing either mental health or substance use or social isolation. That's really the space I work in with my nonprofit, The Phoenix. But I think there's so many similarities to what we do with Shoulder Check, even though we focus more on the substance use side. With helping people heal. Mental health is a huge part of what we're trying to address. And the idea that we're both using sport to do it, you know, we use exercise and yoga and meditation, those sorts of things. But hockey is a great place to, you know, kind of get the heart rate up. You're training, you're playing this incredible sport, and it just sheds the armor a little bit and allows you to check in on your teammates and see how they're doing. And that's why I really love their tagline, reach out, check in, make contact. And it just, it just sets a really clear ethos of how we show up and support each other.
19: And I'm sure I didn't give enough accolade, Scott, to the Phoenix or even Be the People. Is there more that you want to add to with this? Because again, I think that to your point, whether you're talking about sober active recovery or suicide prevention, these are things that we as a community can come together, rally around and bring those numbers down and be a better support to people before it is too late. I mean, tell us a little bit more about the organizations that you are very closely, you know, in touch with, obviously, huge leadership role. But then also kind of, again, that link to now Shoulder Check here in Connecticut.
1: Yeah, so I'll start with Be the People, which is a nationwide effort for us as Americans to come together around the common problems we have in our communities and help solve those things together. I think that's the real magic and fabric of America, as we come together around common problems and solve them, whether as a state, a community, a neighborhood, whatever it is. And so Be the People is just that. And that's why it's really connected to the Phoenix and Shoulder Check, is Be the People sees these two initiatives as just that, people coming together and helping lift each other up. So for me, you know, as a leader of the Phoenix, becoming part of Be the People was an obvious choice. And I'd love to see ways we could collaborate with Shoulder Check too, because I think that, you know, we just went through Men's Mental Health Awareness Month. And what I was moved by is the number of men posting on social media about their mental health and tips and tricks of what they do to stay healthy and to bolster their mental health. And I think when you see something like Shoulder Check being picked up at the level it is by the NHL, it's a great signal that we don't have to lose the people we love to this if we can bring this into the light and set sort of a normal example that it's okay to ask for help when you're struggling.
19: Yeah, certainly. And again, we have Scott Stroud here, founder of the Phoenix, again, a national sober active recovery community for people healing from addiction, now getting very entwined with our Shoulder Check initiative right here in Connecticut, specifically in Fairfield County, that has really made waves in recent years nationally. Scott, we're going to continue the conversation after a quick break following traffic and weather. Don't go anywhere. 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
20: Heavy delays northbound on the Connecticut Turnpike as you come out of Bridgeport right into Stratford. About an hour and 15 minutes ago, we had a crash with a truck versus bus northbound in Stratford around exit 30. And that has got the two right lanes knocked out. And the actual alternate route you might want to take if you're non-commercial is to take the 25A connector to the parkway. That's pretty heavy. Parkway northbound 2 coming out of Trumbull all through Stratford is a pretty hefty ride. Southbound 25A connector, we're slow as you make your way from Lindley Street to the 95. Merge a little slow on 95 in Stamford. And the parkway, minor volume in Fairfield, Westport, and in Norwalk. Fairfield County traffic every 10 minutes on WICC.
4: Good morning. Our dew point is actually going down. It is now down to 55 in Bridgeport, so less humid. And that'll be the story through midday and early this afternoon. It is 73 right now in Bridgeport, but that dew point is down to 55 degrees with a breeze of the north. And just in, the National Weather Service has issued an air quality alert through later on this evening and tonight, so be aware of that. There'll be a leftover smoke through early this afternoon, but not like it was yesterday or the day before. Right now, that wind out of the north and our barometer is 30.03. That will be on the way up. We've got a sunny sky, some leftover smoke with a high in the mid-80s. Tonight, generally fair, mid-60s. Tomorrow, there will be a front moving on by late in the afternoon and during the evening, and that will bring you showers and a few late day and evening thunderstorms with a high in the mid-80s. Behind that, Sunday looks great under a lot of sun with an afternoon high near 80. Monday is sunny with a high near 80 and more of the same through midweek. Right now, we have readings in the lower 70s, but the humidity on the way down, the dew point down to 55. 55. We'll be in the mid-80s by later in the afternoon. I'm meteorologist Paul Piorek on WICC.
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19: We welcome to the show for the first time Scott Strode, who is the founder of The Phoenix, a national sober active recovery community for people healing from addiction. Scott's also helping to lead a national effort called Be the People. And that is really bringing together a lot of different organizations, people to help connect more people to the ongoing work and communities across the country through different channels, uplifting that work again to get more attention. And I think Shoulder Check falls under that. You know, we've got the Shoulder Check showcase happening on July 30th. This is something very near and dear to my heart, certainly, and many others here in Connecticut. And Scott, I so appreciate you being here and taking an interest in this. What would be your message, whether it's to organizations like yours or to individuals on, you know, on the ice, if you're a hockey player, in the gym, like you are close to a gym right now, or even in the workplace, even in families? Let's go as far as that. You know, what would be your message to people about doing something as simple as putting a hand on a shoulder, or reaching out and just checking in, and the impact that can have on someone?
1: Yeah, I mean, I think it's important to say that when you're in a tough spot around your mental health, it's not a time when you're going to do the outreach, you know, so we need to be checking in with the people we love and care about and see how they're doing. And I think that, you know, one thing I've seen here at the Phoenix, and I know organizations like Shoulder Check do really well, is they reach out to each other, and you can be there for somebody when you're having a good day and you have the strength in your legs, just like in the hockey game. You can pull a little extra weight that day, and then they might be there for you the next day. And that's how we lift each other up, right? Is like when you're there and you have your feet under you, you can support the folks around you. But the truth is, you might turn to them tomorrow and ask for the same help. And that's how we support each other through mental health stuff. And it's in the community that we build in those athletic pursuits that the magic happens. You know, when you push against the greater adversity of the game or the other team or trying to score that last point to win, you build a bond. And in those bonds, we can find the friendships that support each other. And really, that to me is what Be the People is. It's us as Americans coming together around some issue we're facing, either in family and community and neighborhoods, and saying we can solve this. We don't have to wait for somebody, you know, far away to come solve this for us. We can come together and find a solution. And we, the people, can be the people that our country needs right now.
19: Yeah, it's funny because if people are familiar with, and I'll certainly put a link to both the Shoulder Check website as well as Be the People. If you're familiar with Shoulder Check, one of the things that they'll say, because again, it was born out of hockey, right, is make kindness a contact sport. And to your point, Scott, you know, I think we make contact, or I should say we make kindness a community solution. You know, I love that, right? I mean, I think it's true. You know, obviously using the analogy of hockey, it is as simple as just caring. You know, like it's so funny because when I was talking about this, and I know I've talked to Rob about this and the entire team at Shoulder Check so many times, but It is really that simple. I'm kind of a solutions person. I'm kind of a proactive versus reactive kind of a person. And so, you know, if you want to avoid, for example, you know, getting hit by a car, you look both ways, right? I mean, if you want to avoid having skin cancer, you don't get into a tanning bed, right? I mean, it's not the full solution, right? But there are things that we could do to prevent an issue becoming bigger. And, you know, when you look at some of the things that go on in the world, we look at these really grand gestures or do

0: for. It should be a community solution for a lot of different things.
1: Yeah, I love how you frame that. And for me, when I got sober and, you know, got over my mental health struggles, I felt like I had gotten out of a burning building. And I just happened to be the person closest to that burning building to reach back in for somebody else. And sure, we need to call the fire department, all these other folks when we have a crisis like that. But it's like, if you're close enough to the problem that you can reach back in and pull someone else out, that's the magic of community. And I think that's what we're seeing in Shoulder Check. You know, the hockey community is rallying around it in that same way. And the reason I think it resonates for so many people in the NHL is that they understand that we are all human. We all go through ups and downs, and that we can be there for each other on our good days for those that are having a tough day. And that turns around a week later and that person's then there for you. That's the magic of community. That's what Phoenix is. That's what Be the People is. That's what Shoulder Check is. And I love the kindness as a contact sport. And because, you know, when you come to the Phoenix and you watch one of our workouts, it's not the workout that's the magic. It's the fist bumps. It's the high fives. Mm-hmm. It's the hugging it out after the clock stops post-workout, you know. And I think that's the same thing with Shoulder Check. You know, it's a sport where you go play hard and play hard against each other. But at the end, you have that embrace or that fist bump. That's where the magic is to say, how you doing, man? I'm here for you if you need me.
0: Yeah, that's so true. I couldn't have said it better myself. Scott, I want to thank you so much for, first of all, what you do professionally. Again, founder of the Phoenix, now being a lead in this national effort of Be the People. I thank you for now connecting to, again, an organization that is doing incredible things that started right here in Connecticut, Shoulder Check and the HD40 Foundation. And thank you for having this conversation on WICC, because that's also part of the story, which is just being vocal, normalizing it. And I appreciate you being part of that today. So thank you for your time.
1: Thanks for having me on, and make sure to check out Shoulder Check's upcoming annual event on July 30th. Come out and support it in Connecticut, or I think you can actually watch it on TV this year. So make sure to watch it.
0: Yeah, it's also, I was going to say that's a new addition as well. Brand new facility that they're going to be at as well. They used to do it at the Connors Rink in Stamford. They've now moved it to Sacred Heart, and their ice arena is absolutely incredible. It looks like an NHL arena. It's absolutely amazing. They've already dropped the more than, I think, 24 NHL players who are going to be here. It's just going to be incredible. We never miss it. I know in our household, I'm going to link the Shoulder Check website as well as the Phoenix and Be the People. I'm going to link all of that to Scott's podcast on our website, voiceofct.com. And of course, where you can go to buy tickets for the upcoming showcase on July 30th. Scott, thanks again. We appreciate it. We're going to be right back. You're listening to Melissa in the Morning.
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3: This crash northbound on the turnpike still causing quite a backup as you make your way from Bridgeport northbound to between exits 30 and 31. It's a truck-bus crash. Two right lanes are knocked out through that area. Southbound, we've got rubbernecking delays through there, and also a slow ride in Stamford southbound. Now, the alternate route, 25A connector to the parkway, is very heavy. And that's going to be a slow ride also, but it's better than going northbound on the turnpike. Parkway southbound, some minor delays in Fairfield and Norwalk. Fairfield County traffic every 10 minutes on WICC.
4: After some early smoke, we'll see the sun by mid to late morning through the afternoon in the mid-80s. Partly cloudy this evening and overnight in the mid-60s. Tomorrow, showers and thunderstorms in the mid-80s. I'm meteorologist Paul Piorek on WICC.
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3: Connecticut will receive a $388,000 payout as part of a multi-state settlement with the pharmaceutical company Glenmark. Attorney General William Tong announced the settlement on Wednesday morning. He led the coalition of 48 states and territories, which alleged the company engaged in unlawful pricing and marketing practices of generic drugs.
6: As you may know, I'm leading the national generic drug price fixing case against the entire generic drug pharmaceutical industry for ripping us off and jacking up prices.
3: The company must also make several reforms to make sure they are in compliance with antitrust laws. A Bridgeport police officer, already disciplined for his role in the fatal 2024 shooting of Jonathan Mark Lewis Bell, is now facing a federal excessive force lawsuit. The suit claims Officer Matthew Hoffman struck a handcuffed suspect in the face and twisted the man's injured wrist during an arrest last August. City officials say Hoffman has been placed on paid administrative leave while the allegations are investigated. Hoffman, Police Chief Roderick Porter, and Mayor Joe Ganim are all named as defendants. No response to the lawsuit has been filed. Connecticut residents will soon have expanded health insurance coverage under a new law signed by Governor Ned Lamont on Tuesday. The law requires private insurance plans to cover prosthetic limbs for athletic use, infertility diagnosis and treatment, and for various pediatric conditions. Supporters, including Lieutenant Governor Susan Bisewicz, say the new requirements will improve access to medically necessary care while reducing financial barriers for families across the state.
7: My brother, fortunately, made a great recovery and continues to be involved in athletics. And so because of the prosthetics that he's had.
3: And Connecticut welcomed a net 26,000 new nutmeggers in 2024, according to new census data. About 1/3 of those residents came from New York, with additional transplants coming from neighboring states like New Jersey and Massachusetts. While Connecticut continued to lose residents to states like Florida, Texas, and the Carolinas, more than 31,000 people moved to the state from other countries, helping drive the state's overall population growth. With WICC News, I'm Rebecca Horton.
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9: Connecticut Turnpike northbound still very heavy coming out of Bridgeport northbound to Stratford between exits 30 and 31. Truck bus crash happened about 6:30 this morning. Minor injuries reported, and that's got the two right lanes blocked. They're going to have to tow both the bus and the truck out of there. If you want to take the alternate route, 25A connector northbound to the parkway, that's pretty heavy. And then once you get to the parkway northbound, it is slow coming from Trumbull, heading right in through Stratford. Not bad after that southbound. And I am seeing some delays as you approach Orange. They've got the roadwork set up there southbound on the Wilbur Cross Parkway. Fairfield County traffic every 10 minutes on WICC.
10: Batchy smoke early this morning, otherwise sunny by late morning and during the afternoon. It'll be warm in the mid-80s, partly cloudy this evening and tonight in the mid-60s. Saturday showers and thunderstorms in the mid-80s. I'm meteorologist Paul Piorek on WICC.
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8: Okay, so this is how you know we live in a scam-filled society. I hate to be like the bearer of bad news here, but this is the second time in a week we're having Kristen Johnson come on from the Better Business Bureau. We also happen to have had the commissioner for the Department of Consumer Protection come on one day this week. I feel like there was another day we talked about scams as well. I don't know. It just feels like this was a very scam-filled week, but we always love that we have partners like Kristen Johnson of the Better Business Bureau to let us know what's happening and to make sure that we don't get duped if there is a scam that's coming across their radar and they could let us know about it. So, Kristen Johnson, welcome back twice in one week. Wow.
15: I know. When I talked to you on Monday, I didn't expect to be talking to you again this week.
8: But I know, here, right? We are. Listen, here we are. Wasn't on our bingo card, but I am so glad that we have you here on WICC as often as we do. Here's why I think this is really important, because I certainly could just share the details of this and kind of repeat what's in your press release for people. And I can give them the information to go to your website and all that. And I will. But here's why I thought this was important, because I think this scam that we're going to talk about today is a real representation of how much scam activity has matured, if that's a good way of putting it, because much like when you get spam calls and it has the area code 203, more and more people are picking those up because it's not just the, oh, this is a number I don't recognize. I don't know what that area code is, or that's way too many digits. There's no way that's real. I'm going to ignore it. Whereas you're seeing 203 numbers and you're seeing numbers that mirror police departments or hospital systems, and people are picking those up. When these scams come up where it is linked directly to a company, and it might be similar or it might just name drop a town or a city, people don't always vet if that's actually true or not. I don't know if you could speak better to this, Kristen, before we talk about this exact case. Are you finding that this is why scam activity has gotten so out of control? Because scammers have made it so people don't even use the common sense of, well, hey, that's a 203 number. Can't be a scam. Or, hey, that's from Southington, Connecticut. That isn't random. That's got to be legitimate, right?
15: Right, right. Yeah, they're so good at really harnessing technology to make themselves appear real. A perfect example is someone who got a text from mom saying, hey, I'm at the grocery store. I forgot my wallet at home. Can you Venmo me some money so I can cash out at the grocery store? And it wasn't mom at all. And if they, but, you know, everyone has mom or dad in their phone, so they just assumed it was really mom, and it wasn't. It was someone that made it look like their mom was actually texting them. But if they looked an actual phone number compared to the phone number they have in their phone book for mom, they would realize it's not. So, yeah, I mean, and obviously we've talked about it before, AI, whether it's an email or a text message, a job posting, it just makes everything seem so more legitimate, even from these scammers who are living halfway around the globe.
16: It's so true, Kristen. And I think it also speaks to that scams have no boundaries. They don't care what age you are. We're not just talking about grandparent scams anymore. They don't care. And if anything, you correct me if I'm wrong, Kristen, there was a report maybe in the last year that BBB came out with where they talked about that the most money that is taken in scams, the biggest impacted, I'd say, population, I'm not saying it correctly, I'm sure, are youth, actually, right?
15: Right. So what we have found from year to year recently was that more young people are falling for scams, but still the seniors are losing more money to scams because they have more money to lose. But you look at the amount of people who are losing some amount of money to scams or personal information to scams, it is younger people.
16: So I think it's important that people obviously recognize the importance of doing your research, but also knowing that we are not living in a time anymore where it's just your elderly relatives who are being targeted. So let's talk about this most recent scam. Scammers impersonating Southington Medical Equipment Company in this employment scam. Tell us about it.
15: Yeah, so in the past, we've talked about employment scams in reference to people getting unsolicited job offers. They put their resume on something like Indeed, and they get some, you know, unsolicited offers for jobs, and they're phony. But in this case, this is a real posting that someone found for a real company right here in Connecticut. It's a medical company. They provide equipment for people that need home health services like wheelchairs, mobility, hospital beds, that sort of thing. And they've been around in our state since 1996. So this woman in Tennessee saw the job posting on Indeed, and she applied. And no sooner did she apply than she was offered the position. And that's when she started looking at the job offer, looking back at the interview process or lack thereof, and she started to see some red flags. And so then she reported it to us.
16: So first of all, really quick, Kristen, is this a real company?
15: Yeah, it's a real company.
16: It's CSS legit.
15: Medical and Respiratory, Connecticut Support Services. It's been around since 1996. I did reach out to them, and they said that they've received several calls in the last few months from people wondering if they have job posting or jobs open. And, you know, we do always tell people, if you see a job and you know it's a real company, call that company up and say, hey, are you really offering these job opportunities, especially if they sound too good to be true. In this case, the job was a data entry position that paid $31 an hour.
16: But I think that's even, you know, kind of matrixy, if you will, Kristen. So you've got a legitimate company, and somehow, some way, they are being mirrored in a fake way, offering these jobs that don't actually exist. Other than if somebody were to report it, is there any way that this again, Southington Medical Equipment Company, would they have known about it unless someone reported that they were duped?
15: No, when we reached out to them, they expressed great concern. They said that they have been receiving phone calls from people asking if they had jobs, but they had no idea that this posting was on Indeed.
16: Wow.
15: And in fact, one of the first things they did was reach out to Indeed and to try to get it removed.
16: Did Indeed remove it?
15: I, at this point, I don't know yet.
16: That's crazy.
15: I don't know. I haven't heard back.
16: But even that kind of speaks to something, Kristen, which I know is, it, you know, maybe is outside your purview. But even that is kind of crazy. Like these job sites and not even checking. Like, isn't there a verification process? Like for Indeed, again, I understand it's a huge platform, but I would think that right. You would say if a company is saying, you know, hey, because that could probably be a way that we kind of crack down on scams even happening. If Indeed was saying like, okay, like, so prove to us that you're a whatever. I don't know, like that's crazy. And then you have to go to the website and be like, hey, could you take that down? That's not actually us. It's just, I don't know. That's wild to me. That's crazy.
15: And then they have to do their due diligence to make sure, oh, it's not a competitor, or it's, you know, so that it doesn't happen automatically. But
16: right?
15: I know that BBB has had to go to them in the past and ask them to take job postings down, and they have. So they do have people that do that. Just this one just slipped through the cracks.
16: Huh. Crazy. So again, this is a scam that was reported on involving a fake version of the Connecticut Support Services LLC. Again, this is a Southington medical equipment company. And they were totally duped, even though they didn't realize it. Mm-hmm. But people who were either. So is it people who are applying for that job, or was it also the effort of being reached out to by this, you know, like, hey, you'd be great for this job?
15: No, they were not reached out to. Unlike so many past scams, the consumer, the job seeker, actually found the posting and applied for the job. And then what happened next is they were emailed to do an interview, but the interview was via Teams and there were no cameras on. So that kind of seemed a bit fake to her. And then another red flag was that they used two different email addresses. One was an Outlook address and one was a Gmail address.
16: Hmm.
15: So normally a company would have its own domain. And in fact, CSS does. It's at cssmed.com. So she put those two things together, and then they started asking for information like her bank name. I mean, they offered her the job almost on the spot, no really formal interview, and then they asked for her bank name, and that's when she started to get a little bit nervous. It was a remote position, and she hadn't really actually spoken to anyone on the phone or via video chat. So she, at that point, reported it.
16: So when we come back, Kristen Johnson, I want to talk about the key takeaways in this case, what people can learn from them, and of course, apply to their lives going forward. We'll talk about that portion of the story next.
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9: Delays northbound on the Connecticut Turnpike heading out of Bridgeport right into Stratford Exit 30. It's a bus truck crash, and the two right lanes are knocked out. They're waiting to tow those away. But in the meantime, very heavy volume southbound on the Turnpike, slow in Stamford. Now, alternate route northbound to bypass that Stratford situation is to take the 25A connector to Route 8 North, and then you get on the Parkway, non-commercial vehicles. But that is very heavy, actually from Trumbull right in through Stratford. Sponsored by R.D. 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You deserve it. Fairfield County traffic every 10 minutes on WICC.
17: Good morning, and not a bad morning right now. We have readings in the 70s, our dew point down to 55 with that breeze of the north. We still have some leftover smoke that'll linger through midday, but it will be in the mid-80s later this afternoon. Right now it is 73 in Bridgeport, our dew point down to 55 on the heels of that north breeze, and that barometer 30.03, that will be on the way up. We have leftover smoke through midday, a sunny afternoon on the way. In the mid-80s, the breeze shifting out of the west by later this afternoon. Tonight, generally fair, the mid-60s. Tomorrow, there will be a front moving on by late in the afternoon and during the evening, and that will bring showers by early afternoon. Thunderstorms, some may be strong by late in the day and during the evening in the mid-80s. Behind that front, Sunday, sunny and drier with a high near 80, and Monday, more sun with a high near 80. Right now we have readings in the 70s, 73 in Bridgeport. The good news, the humidity on the way down, the dew point 55. I'm meteorologist Paul Piorek on WICC.
14: 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The voice of Connecticut, WICC 695.9. It's Melissa in the morning.
16: Remote work, excellent pay, and an immediate job offer. Sounds pretty perfect, huh? Well, the Better Business Bureau serving Connecticut is warning job seekers to think twice. There was a new report to the BBB scam tracker, which we will link that to our website, voiceofct.com, detailing a fraudulent job posting on Indeed using the name of Connecticut Support Services LLC. This is a Southington medical equipment company. It's actually been around since 1996, so totally vetted, but they made a fake job posting. Not the company, obviously. Some scammer did that. And, you know, I have to highlight this. We've got Kristen Johnson of the Better Business Bureau serving Connecticut talking about this story right now. I got to give credit where credit's due. So a report from a South Memphis, Tennessee woman talking about her experience of, I applied for this. There were things that stood out to me that just seemed a little odd, from the way that the Teams meeting was to the emails that I got. I got two different emails, one from Outlook, another from Gmail. If not for this woman taking the time to report it, and thank God she caught on quick enough that nothing happened. But even then, taking it a step further, she totally could have been like, well, this is something I'm going to sit around with my girlfriends and talk about, or I'm going to post this to my Facebook page, but that's the end of it. Going the next step and reporting it, especially this is somebody from another state, like she had no obligation to Connecticut residents to let them know about this. I think that is worth highlighting.
15: Yeah, and that's the power of BBB Scam Tracker, is even if you didn't lose money or personal information, you want to let people know that it's out there. Because that's the only way we know. And we wouldn't be sitting here talking to you today if she hadn't reported it.
16: Right? I think that's awesome. So now we should all go to Tennessee. I think that would be great. Right? That'd be a great time.
15: The company wouldn't know either, you know?
16: Exactly.
15: And when we talked to them, they were very concerned about this because they aren't hiring. And they don't obviously want this to, you know, impact their reputation either. They've been around for 30 years. So, you know, they issued a statement with us reminding people that they need to use official websites, you know, call them, that sort of thing. Go to their website, verify any employment related information instead of just, you know, taking what they see at face value on a site like Indeed.
16: And again, it's not to say that Indeed is not credible. Obviously, it's one of the biggest job posting sites in the country. So you can't, you know, you can't take that away. But it does kind of speak to, Kristen, something that we've talked about. For example, if you're on social media, right, and there are ads that pop up and it'll say, and they're totally legitimate. You know, I'm not saying they're all not. They're, you know, let's take something, for example, a shop that I follow on social media. Okay. If they have an ad that will pop up between while I'm looking at stories from different people's accounts, and they say, you know, oh, this big sale is coming up for 4th of July. Okay. Let's just make that up. Fine. Instead of clicking on that, you know, going to the actual website, because to your point, you know, even in Indeed, or even a credible, if you wanted to put ads out there, like, look, the ad worked, right? It made me want to go shop the sale. But instead of clicking on that ad, you know, learning to go, oh, that's interesting, let me go right to the shop's website and let me shop from there versus the ad. And again, it's not to say that 99 times out of 100, you probably would be fine clicking on that. I don't know. But the bigger thing is, it's just that extra step to make sure that one time out of 100, you're not getting duped, right?
15: Right, because people think if it's on Facebook or Instagram or TikTok, that it's been vetted, that it's been approved, that it's been verified, and that's just not the case. Mm. Scammers can spend their money that they've stolen from you to get their ad up there on social media or on a Google search. And I would definitely point out that if it's a remote position, you want to give yourself time to do extra research, because all of the job scams that come into us are remote positions. I don't think I've seen one that wasn't a remote position. They're all remote positions. So you,
16: because they're so desirable, especially when you're being offered $30 an hour. I mean, it's too good to be true. I'm sorry.
15: Right. And they're always, you know, if they're based in Connecticut, the victims are never in Connecticut. They're always in another state.
16: Mm.
15: And then people in Connecticut are falling for ones in other states.
16: Yeah,
15: because it's easier to verify if a company really exists. If it's in your state, you can drive to it. You may have heard of it, that sort of thing. You can see maybe they misspelled the name of the town or the name of the business. But yeah, you want to do that extra research. And just like you said, with a shop, with any kind of company, go and find the real website. And if you can't find a real website for the company, well, there you go. You know right there that it's fake.
16: Mm.
15: But more and more, we're seeing them using the names of either real companies or ones that have gone out of business.
16: Yeah, because again, I think they're getting smarter. You know, I was looking, Kristen, at the report that came out. And I think you guys did an updated report on this, actually. It was in regards to the scam study. There was an updated 2026 scam study that job scams doubled in 2025. And I'm looking at it. So in 2023, you know, that was more than 10,000, again, reported. So there's also a lot of underreporting going on, to the earlier point of, thank God this Tennessee woman was like, let me share my story. 10,000, let's just say, in 2023, with a median loss of about $2,000. It went up about 1,000 the next year, 11,000 in 2024. It jumped to more than double in 2025 with more than 23,000 reported employment scams. And when you look at that, you have to imagine, to your point, that especially if you're factoring in remote work, too good to be true, busy lives, ads on social media, you know, we are living, I think, in a plethora of just like a time where it is very easy to get scammed. And clearly employment scams are only getting worse. So you got to kind of know those red flags. And in using the example of the Tennessee woman, what stood out to her was the emails. That was really strange to her. The fact that there was no video in the interviewing process, right? I mean, what would you say are the biggest red flags that people should just shut that down and, well, report it if you, you know, if you can, that'd be great.
15: Yeah.
16: But shut it down and just kind of move on.
15: The email addresses, for sure. I mean, there are real businesses out there, like small mom and pop contractors that do use a Gmail address. But if it's a bigger company, I would definitely recommend you making sure that that email address is valid, and that they have a domain that ends in the actual name of the business. That means the domain is what comes after the at symbol. And then if they're too quick to ask you for your banking information, that's another red flag. Obviously, once you get hired, you know, if you're going to do direct deposit, you will have to give them that. You will have to furnish that for them. But if you have had like no interview at all and they're offering you a job on the spot that pays, you know, incredibly well, they didn't really ask for any qualifications. Those are all red flags. You know, the fact that she didn't really have a video interview, that it was all over Teams. That's another huge job scam flag. So there's many of them here, but I think those are the big ones. And then again, if you were to go to the official website and see that they don't have any job offers there, any postings, then you got to think, okay, maybe this is made up. And that's when you pick up the phone and you call the company. But you were mentioning those numbers earlier. Those were the national numbers here in Connecticut from 2024 to 2025. Job scams quadrupled.
16: Wow.
15: And the amount of money people lost actually went down slightly. But I think that's because scammers are finding that stealing people's personal information is maybe in some cases even more attractive than stealing their money. You know, if you can steal a person's identity, you have a lot of power to do a lot of things. And eventually you are going to be able to get their money as well.
16: Yeah, certainly a lot of important information. And Kristen, who knows the next time you're coming on, probably sooner rather than later. I so appreciate you and the Better Business Bureau for what you do. Thank you so much for the heads up on this. And like I said, I'm sure we'll talk again very soon. You're listening to WICC. Melissa in the Morning. We'll be right back.
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9: That earlier crash northbound in Stratford on the Connecticut Turnpike as you approach exit 30 has been cleared. Took about 2 hours, but that's out. There's still pretty heavy delays coming out of Bridgeport into Stratford. Southbound is slow in Stamford on the Turnpike. Delays northbound on the Parkway as you head from Trumbull into Stratford. That was the alternate route to that crash that has now been cleared. Southbound just getting worse of a crash in New Canaan. Two car near the New Canaan rest area. Right lane is blocked through there. Fairfield County traffic every 10 minutes on WICC.
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21: From ABC News, I'm Brian Clark. It's a code purple in the city of Philadelphia. That means the air is very unhealthy. Cities from the upper Midwest to the Mid-Atlantic are dealing with another day of poor air quality. It's a result of the wildfires burning in Canada, says ABC's Matt Rivers in New York.
22: Detroit and Chicago among the major cities with the worst air quality worldwide, with visitors to the Windy City feeling the effects.
23: Come out the subway, chest started to give me some issues. Nose was burning. I can taste it.
22: Milwaukee officials recording their worst ever air quality, more than double the previous record number.
21: ABC meteorologist Ginger Z has more on how long this will last.
24: We will start to see some relief as we get into Saturday night here in New York City. It will start to push out of Michigan by Saturday morning, and then it'll kind of just be diluting a bit.
21: Relief from higher gas prices may have been short-lived, as AAA says the national average is just under $4 a gallon. Prices going up as the U.S. resumes military strikes on Iran. ABC security analyst Mick Mulroy says the latest U.S. strikes appear to have clear ambitions.
25: I think what the U.S. is trying to do here is really try to curtail the regime's ability to fund itself. So a lot of these are economic targets. Bandar Abbas is a major port. The targets they hit around there obstruct their ability to move about 55% of their imports and exports. So it could have a major impact.
21: President Trump said that newly declassified information shows the need to pass a law he wants increasing the requirements needed to vote in federal elections.
26: Hundreds of millions of U.S. voter files are in the hands of foreign governments. Our machines and ballot counting systems are exposed to hacking and manipulation and corruption.
21: But he did not provide any specific evidence of affected outcomes. You're listening to ABC.
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21: Shredded lettuce from a supplier in Mexico has been potentially linked to cyclosporiasis, the outbreak that sickened thousands of people, says ABC's Hannah Bata.
28: A source telling ABC News the FDA has identified a single supplier of the lettuce from Mexico. Taco Bell now voluntarily removing the lettuce, saying the affected ingredient from our supplier is being indefinitely removed from our supply chain nationwide and will be replaced within 24 hours in select states.
21: U.S. housing starts picked up in June following an abysmal May, says ABC's Jim Ryan.
29: Home builders have been reluctant to start new projects this year, knowing that home buyers are facing sky-high interest rates. Still, overall housing starts in June came in at a seasonally adjusted annual rate of 1.42 million. That's 19% higher than in May. The same report from the Census Bureau hints at trouble ahead, though. Building permits last month fell by about 3% from the previous month.
21: President Trump's longtime teleprompter operators believed to have made tens of thousands of dollars by placing bets on prediction markets as to the contents and words in his speeches. That's according to sources familiar with the matter who spoke to ABC News. Gabriel Perez has been in the position since 2016 and is in talks with regulators to settle the allegations. He's accused of winning more than $100,000. And Andy Burnham officially declared the leader of Britain's Labour Party. He'll become the new prime minister on Monday. I'm Brian Clark, ABC News.
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0: The three candidates for governor took the stage in Bridgeport on Tuesday. Democrats Ned Lamont and Josh Elliott and Republican Ryan Fazio answered questions from constituents on education, housing, affordability, public safety, and the economy. The forum was hosted by Faith Acts for Education and moderated by journalist Natasha S. Alford. Lamont said his proudest accomplishment as governor was universal early childhood education.
1: You know, before I got here, for the 10 years, it was sort of flat funded. You were really holding kids back. We raised taxes, raised taxes, raised taxes, deficit upon deficit upon deficit, and flat funding. We've done just the opposite.
0: Fazio focused his message on cutting costs for electric bills and property taxes. And in a Facebook post made on Tuesday, Stamford police warned residents about a growing gold courier scam that has cost victims across the country more than $300 million. Police say scammers, often posing as government officials, bank, or tech support workers, tell victims to withdraw their savings and buy gold or silver, claiming it's the only way to protect their money. The victims are then instructed to hand the valuables over to a courier. Police stress that no legitimate government agency will ever ask for cash or precious metals and urge anyone targeted by the scam to contact local law enforcement. With WICC News, I'm Rebecca Horton.
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27: Traffic is finally easing pretty nicely northbound on the Turnpike, scene of an earlier crash in Stratford, but it's still busy southbound and heavy ride in Stamford. Delays still continue northbound on the Parkway as you come out of Trumbull through Stratford. We have a two-car crash now southbound on the Parkway that is right near the New Canaan rest area. Right lane is out through there. Fairfield County traffic every 10 minutes on WICC.
2: Patchy smoke early this morning, otherwise sunny by late morning and during the afternoon. It'll be warm in the mid-80s, partly cloudy this evening and tonight, the mid-60s. Saturday showers and thunderstorms in the mid-80s. I'm meteorologist Paul Piorek on WICC.
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8: Always love checking in with the Bridgeport Rescue Mission, especially when I get to talk to Anne Mae Arsenault, who is back here in studio, donor relations manager there, and has become a dear friend of mine over time as well. Anne Mae, welcome back to the show. How are you?
7: I'm great. Thank you. How are you?
8: I am great. I just have to tell people because, I don't know, the studio, not that Anne Mae isn't beautiful, she is, but it got a whole lot cuter today because your two sons are here, and they are so handsome and so well-behaved. So nice job, Mama.
7: Thank you. Great job. And Charles are the best.
8: Yeah, they are. They are. They're very great. And I got to actually hang out with them, just so you know, at home at Star Wars night, maybe a month or two ago at Sacred Heart University Community Theater. So they are great. I'm so glad to see you guys here. So thanks for being here. Let's talk today about Rescuing Lives. This is an event coming up actually later this month on July 30th. What's happening?
7: Well, we have our wonderful event that's happening July 30th at the Penfield Pavilion in Fairfield. And what Rescue Lives is it's far more than a fundraiser. It is a reflection of who we are as a community. One of the greatest gift in life is our health. Mm. And a lot of us take it for granted. And through our Sage Healthcare, which is a part of our Bridgeport Rescue Mission, we're able to provide free, compassionate healthcare and life-saving services to uninsured and underinsured individuals who truthfully will otherwise go without it. And every donation helps provide the gift of health to someone who may have nowhere else to turn. And it also helps create a safe space of well-being that replaces the fear of, it replaces it with healing and the uncertainty of, you know, with hope and worry with compassion. And, you know, we're here for them. You know, if you're a parent and you're concerned for your children, or you're a family and you're struggling to make ends meet, and all of a sudden you have a cut, or you have an ear infection, or you have strep throat, and then you're thinking to yourself, what can I do? Where can I go? We are here for you. And so at the Rescuing Lives benefit, we are making that awareness available and ready for people to come. It's an evening that celebrates the remarkable vision of Irene Beale and the extraordinary nurse practitioners and nurses and physicians and volunteers and supporters who believe healthcare is not just a service, it's a calling. Mm. And their compassion created a place where people, as I said, are welcome with dignity, they're treated with excellence and reminded that their lives matter. And when people ask what we're supporting or what they're supporting, the answer is simple. They are rescuing lives at this event.
8: I love it. And honestly, I'm a huge fan of Sage Healthcare. I remember the just the beginning, the very beginnings of it, and what was this going to look like, and why do we need to incorporate this in the Bridgeport Rescue Mission, and when the new building was kind of being erected and taken over and just transforming. Sage Healthcare to me was what I was most excited for. I know, Anne Mae, I've told you and my listeners as well, that I grew up in a household where still my father is a health insurance broker, my brother, my husband, my brother-in-law, all partners at that firm. And, you know, one of the things we talk about so much is just over the decades of watching, especially my father, do this type of work. We as a society have kind of looked at healthcare as sort of like this, you know, that it's become almost a privilege. Like if you have the money for great healthcare, you should get it. It is crazy. And even the brokers who are the ones having to get on the phone and tell people it's going to cost you this much to have insurance. It's brutal for them. I mean, it just is heartbreaking for them. So I love the fact that we have this resource of Sage Healthcare. And like you said, providing things from as simple as if you have an ear infection or you have something going on to, I know you guys do even foot treatments, even mental health services. I mean, these are things that we shouldn't have to be saying, oh, do we pay for our groceries or do we go to get the health care we need? It's amazing that Sage Healthcare is provided through the Bridgeport Rescue Mission at no cost. So I would imagine people who go to this event, that's what their dollars are going towards, correct? Like why, you know, I guess what attending the event and making a donation, what does that accomplish?
7: Absolutely. Every ticket that's purchased and every sponsorship that's secured or every donation that's actually made is an investment in a person's life at Sage. We provide, as you were mentioning, behavioral health, regular checkups, x-rays, medication, and all the money that's being raised is literally paying for that. And if you go to the store yourself and you know how expensive it is to buy Band-Aids, I mean, anything that you could think of in a medical way, we are providing at no cost to the person. And it's all through donations. We could keep our doors open only because people are supporting it. And Irene Beale's vision and the support and dedication of these people, it's so massive. And attending this event is going to secure that these people are able to come in and hear the greatest thing in the world, and that is a person telling them, don't worry, we are here for you, and we are going to take care of you. And mm-hmm. as a person, you're given gifts, and the gifts, you know, we could share with other people, and those people will, you know, those people are these people who have nothing and need hope and need help. And that's what this event is going to secure. All the donations go directly to Sage Healthcare, providing all the needed medical, you know, necessities that happen every single day for these people, the insurance, everything that goes in with it to provide the care for them so that our doors never shut for anybody.
8: And I do know from having, you know, the doctor who heads up Sage Healthcare, who comes on pretty frequently. I adore him. I love Dr. Mike so much. I love him. I would literally take a bullet for that man. I love him. You know, but it's amazing. It's always busy, and you guys don't turn people away. And it's extraordinary what Sage Healthcare is doing. Beyond raising funds, though, and again, Anne May is here, donor relations manager at the Bridgeport Rescue Mission. What would you say the message you hope people leave with that evening?
7: What we hope people leave is a greater awareness of the needs that exist right here in our community, and a renewed belief that what we can accomplish together as a community, as a team, as a whole. Awareness and sensitivity to the needs of others is, you know, where the real change begins. And when businesses, corporations, churches, healthcare providers, community leaders, and just individuals come together and truly listen and hear what's needed around us, you know, things happen. And like Irene created, and all these wonderful human beings created, and the Bridgeport Rescue Mission creates, is a solution to a problem that, you know, seems in our world right now. Like, what do we do? Well, and these people said, here's the problem. This is what we're going to do. And we're going to, you know, we're going to provide the care. And so when someone calls and they say, where do I go? What do I need? It actually was a situation that happened where I made a phone, you know, I called someone and I asked, okay, I don't have healthcare. Where do I go? They didn't tell me where to go. They told me to go on a website. And the thing is no, you need to come to Bridgeport Rescue Mission, come to Sage Healthcare. We are here for you. You just call, you make an appointment, and you're seen like within the next, you know, 24 to 48 hours. And it's as simple as that. And you do not have to fear. We are there for you, and we do not turn anybody away, no matter what their circumstances are. They could have everything or they could have nothing. We are here for you. And the evening's about just, you know, celebrating the lives that have been changed, raising the awareness, most importantly, and inspiring people to become part of the story. You know, you want to leave a legacy, and that could be your legacy, you know, rescuing lives.
8: Yeah. And by the way, obviously, you know, to donate feels really great, but this is also a really great evening. Again, the Rescuing Lives Benefit Concert. You're talking about a beautiful summer evening at Penfield Pavilion, the water views, you know, delicious food, wonderful company, exciting auctions going on, and of course, live music from a North County band. And if people want to get tickets still, they could just go to the website.
7: Absolutely. You can go to our website and you go to BridgeportRescueMission.org and we have our link right there for you to sponsor. You know, we need to sponsor our table and as individuals or as a couple, nice date night, have some, you know, guaranteed waves are going to be there.
8: Yeah, it's going to be fun.
7: And absolutely.
8: It's beautiful. It's a beautiful sight as well. And Anne May, a beautiful soul, one of many at the Bridgeport Rescue Mission. Thank you for what you do. Again, donor relations manager there. And thank you for sharing all of this ahead of the July 30th event. We appreciate it.
7: Thank you so much. Hope to see you there. Thank you.
8: Yes, absolutely. You are listening to WACC's Melissa in the Morning. We're going to be right back with more after this.
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10: Earlier crash northbound in Stratford on the Connecticut Turnpike has been cleared. Still seeing some stop-and-go volume out of Bridgeport northbound to Stratford. Heavy delays in Stamford right now as you travel south on the Turnpike. Slow going Trumbull through Stratford northbound on the Parkway. And a heavy ride as you head into New Canaan. Two-car crash near the rest area. Right lane is blocked there on the Parkway. Fairfield County traffic every 10 minutes on WICC.
2: After some early smoke, we'll see the sun by middle late morning through the afternoon in the mid-80s. Partly cloudy this evening and overnight in the mid-60s. Tomorrow, showers and thunderstorms in the mid-80s. I'm meteorologist Paul Piorek on WICC.
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12: Stocks under pressure around the world as the U.S. intensifies its strikes against Iran and the semiconductor sell-off continues worldwide. Dow futures down about 300 points, the S&P down 0.8%, and the Nasdaq taking a hit, down more than 1.5% in pre-market action. As again, semiconductor stocks were weak in Asia, even though South Korea, one of the biggest places where semiconductor stocks trade, was closed in overnight action. The Nikkei in Japan down 4%, China's market down 3%, Europe is down across the board. Meanwhile, as the U.S. continues to strike an increasing number of targets in Iran, oil's up almost $2 a barrel to nearly $81 and nearly $86 in London. Little flight to safety into U.S. Treasuries worries about the economic impact of rebounding oil prices, pushing the 10-year note yield down to 4.52%. Dollar's a little firmer. Gold's up $5. Silver down 60 cents to start the day amid a variety of concerns as earnings also continue to influence individual stocks within the market.
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8: Happy Friday. Want to make sure that you know some good news on the way if you haven't been outside just yet. The air quality is finally expected to be a lot better today, at least than it has been the last 2 days. There might be some slight issues tomorrow, but it should be pretty clear and a lot better by Sunday. So that's good news, certainly. You know, again, the smoke coming from ongoing wildfires in northern Minnesota and Canada. And on Monday morning, I've already confirmed we're going to have a professor come on from Quinnipiac University, because there was, if you caught this on my show yesterday, and it's okay if you didn't, because it's a 5-hour show and a lot of conversations happen and you might catch maybe 10 minutes if I'm lucky. I was talking to Paul Piorek and I was saying, again, our chief meteorologist, I was saying, you know, we had the wildfires in Canada impacting our atmosphere in New England, obviously this week. 2 or 3 years ago, I think it was 2023, actually. So 3 summers ago, same thing happened. You might remember the sky looked orange. Like with this week, the kind of hazy was almost a popcorn color. It was like a yellowish color. But 3 summers ago, it was literally orange. I always say it looked like Tatooine from Star Wars, where Luke Skywalker, was being raised. It just didn't look real, and kind of that same effect. It was very eerie this week as well, but I don't remember that happening prior to 2023. And it's not like wildfires are a new phenomenon that's been going on. And, you know, going back to even the 6 o'clock hour, just to echo what Rachel Lenda had said from the Office of Tourism, you know, it's so interesting to me that the first thing we think about is obviously, how is this impacting me? Right. And I understand that, right? Our air quality, you know, what does this mean? Can kids go outside? Can people walk outside? And you could taste the air the last 2 days. It was honestly disgusting. It was brutal. But so often that's kind of where the buck stops, right? We're just worried about ourselves and our health and what is this doing and what, you know, and let's post to social media how crazy this is. But we don't really check to see what's going on, obviously, in Canada or in this regard. Also, northern Minnesota, where the fires are happening. So I wanted to talk to a professor about all of this. First of all, how does this happen? Why have we only seen it in recent years? Did we see it in past years? We just didn't really know about it. I mean, the fact that our chief meteorologist, who's been doing this for decades, said, I don't really remember a time where our atmosphere was so impacted the way it has been this year and 3 summers ago. So I kind of want to talk about that. But also, you know, is there anything in particular going on in these areas like a Canada, which is where we typically are seeing this happen, Oregon out west, where they are more prone to this happening? So to me, I find this really fascinating, and enough people, I mean, literally millions of accounts across New England and I'd say really the East Coast, have talked a lot about how

0: here on WICC. But before we get to next week, it is Friday, and I am so glad you're spending it with us here on WICC's Melissa in the Morning. We also have not only just a half hour of show left, and then you've got your day parts today, the Lisa Wexler Show, the Download, and of course, Connecticut Today with Paul Pacelli coming up today. We also have some great weekend programming, including, yes, I am biased. I am. But I really, this is near and dear to my heart. I love our weekend show, The Beat and the Badge. I do. I really do. I love everything about Melissa in the Morning. It has been such an honor and a privilege to be able to host this show for now 7 years. But I also really love Beat and the Badge. I do. I love working with Gary McNamara, who is our law enforcement expert on the show. He happens to be my best friend. But I, you know, and even just the history of how interesting it is that we got to this point where I now work with Gary when he had every reason not to work with me, to be honest, which dates back 20 plus years. But I just find this show to be really, really helpful in kind of having more normalized conversations about, you know, crime and how do we take key takeaways from cases and how do we apply it to our everyday lives, you know, being more proactive versus reactive, having those tough conversations and not making it as tough as it needs to be. And just, again, being more empowered to live in what feels like sometimes an out of control world. That's really what Beat and the Badge is about. And it's exciting because we're now even taking Beat and the Badge out into the community. We were at a school system this past week in Ridgefield, which was exciting to kind of bring Beat and the Badge out. We are now talking next week to Milford. It's just really exciting that we are getting this product out there. Not again, just because I happen to be passionate about it, but because I do think as a journalist, I've been doing this for 17 years. And one of the things that I have exponentially seen, and I hear especially from parents, but even from those who are retired, is that they feel frightened. We feel like there's so much out of control. We feel like the world is exploding. And I think to some degree, sure, that fear is justified. But at the same time, I think there are things that we could be doing instead of kind of panicking and running and chasing our tails and just kind of saying, okay, this happened. We talk about it. Let's move on. We actually look at some of the takeaways from cases and what can we do in our personal lives to feel more empowered, feel more in control, and take more ownership of our space, for example. And that's what the Beat and the Badge is doing, not just in schools, but in workplaces, in parking lots, in your own home, in your neighborhoods. And so that's why I love this show so much. And so when we come back, we're going to talk to Gary, kind of just previewing what this weekend's episode is about, which happens to be a huge milestone, 30 years since the Amber Alert came into our society. So we're going to talk a little bit about this upcoming weekend's episode right after traffic and weather and news at the bottom of the hour.
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2: Some leftover delays northbound on the Connecticut Turnpike heading into Stratford, southbound on the Parkway. We've got a two-car crash right at the New Canaan rest area. Delays back to Norwalk's Route 7. Right lane is blocked there. Southbound on Route 8, it's a slow ride heading through Seymour Road Work. Fairfield County traffic every 10 minutes on WICC.
3: Patchy smoke early this morning, otherwise sunny by late morning and during the afternoon. It'll be warm in the mid-80s, partly cloudy this evening and tonight, the mid-60s. Saturday showers and thunderstorms in the mid-80s. I'm meteorologist Paul Piorek on WICC.
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3: Connecticut will receive a $388,000 payout as part of a multi-state settlement with the pharmaceutical company Glenmark. Attorney General William Tong announced the settlement on Wednesday morning. He led the coalition of 48 states and territories, which alleged the company engaged in unlawful pricing and marketing practices of generic drugs.
4: As you may know, I'm leading the national generic drug price fixing case against the entire generic drug pharmaceutical industry for ripping us off and jacking up prices.
3: The company must also make several reforms to make sure they are in compliance with antitrust laws. A Bridgeport police officer, already disciplined for his role in the fatal 2024 shooting of Jonathan Mark Lewis Bell, is now facing a federal excessive force lawsuit. The suit claims Officer Matthew Hoffman struck a handcuffed suspect in the face and twisted the man's injured wrist during an arrest last August. City officials say Hoffman has been placed on paid administrative leave while the allegations are investigated. Hoffman, Police Chief Roderick Porter, and Mayor Joe Ganim are all named as defendants. No response to the lawsuit has been filed. Connecticut residents will soon have expanded health insurance coverage under a new law signed by Governor Ned Lamont on Tuesday. The law requires private insurance plans to cover prosthetic limbs for athletic use, infertility diagnosis and treatment, and for various pediatric conditions. Supporters, including Lieutenant Governor Susan Bisewicz, say the new requirements will improve access to medically necessary care while reducing financial barriers for families across the state.
5: My brother, fortunately, made a great recovery and continues to be involved in athletics. And so, because of the prosthetics that he's had.
3: And Connecticut welcomed a net 26,000 new nutmeggers in 2024, according to new census data. About one-third of those residents came from New York, with additional transplants coming from neighboring states like New Jersey and Massachusetts. While Connecticut continued to lose residents to states like Florida, Texas, and the Carolinas, more than 31,000 people moved to the state from other countries, helping drive the state's overall population growth. With WICC News, I'm Rebecca Horton.
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7: Delays northbound in Stratford approaching exit 30. Southbound in Stamford on the Connecticut Turnpike at a slow 9 to exit 6. And delays also northbound in Stratford on the Parkway. Southbound on Route 8, right lane is shut down as you head out of Ansonia towards Derby. That's roadwork set up. Fairfield County traffic every 10 minutes on WICC.
8: After some early smoke, we'll see the sun by mid to late morning through the afternoon in the mid-80s. Partly cloudy this evening and overnight in the mid-60s. Tomorrow, showers and thunderstorms in the mid-80s. I'm meteorologist Paul Piorek on WICC.
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6: I get the distinct pleasure to not only do Melissa in the Morning, to host and be the executive producer of Melissa in the Morning 5 days a week, which thank you, Connoisseur Media, appreciate that. I also, this last year, got the opportunity to do a couple of different things. I get to work with my best friend, which is awesome, Gary McNamara. I also get to do this podcast with him. We co-host what's called The Beat and the Badge. It's Sunday afternoons at 1 o'clock here on WICC. And I didn't even ask you, Gary, which is kind of par for the course in our friendship. I didn't even ask you, is it okay that I'm sharing that we're going to schools now? Like, I got to be honest. That is like a Gary realm thing. The podcast thing is more my realm, but the getting out and talking to a bunch of people, that is way more your realm. I just sort of took that and shared that.
16: I think it's good. Yeah. I think it's important that people know that, the information that we're sharing and the way in which we share it, people are actually gravitating to. So yeah, I think it's important that we let people know that the messages are important and that we're going out. Yeah, that's fine.
6: Oh, okay. Cool.
16: I have no problem with it. Similar to the question you asked me the other day on your show, where you said, I don't know whether everybody realizes Gary was born in Canada. And then you said, is it okay if I share that? Like, the cat is already out of the bag.
6: Right. So, you're like, yeah, Melissa, you already blew it. Well, maybe, that's Gary, right. You're answering why I only have like three friends, actual friends on this planet. It's not a matter of do people like me as a person. It's would you be my friend? And I think only three people have agreed to do that. So you're one of them. And I appreciate that. Yeah. I'm a tough one to be friends with. But I so appreciate not only your friendship, but that we get to do this. And kind of echoing what, you know, I said just a few minutes ago is, yes, obviously, it's a blast working together. But what gravitated, I think, the two of us is that from a law enforcement standpoint, and obviously you could speak to that, and from a journalistic standpoint, it just felt like in recent years, especially, you are hearing from whether it's schools or parent groups or office spaces, you know, communities, what have you, even people in their households, they're afraid to live in this world. They feel like it's out of control. It feels like the world's on fire all the time. And maybe to some degree that's fair. But also there are so many opportunities for empowerment, and there are so many opportunities to take cases that happen and learn from them and then apply it to our own lives and kind of feel like we are more in control, right? I mean, that's really the point of beating the badge.
16: Yeah, and I think the other thing is sometimes we, especially in the case this week when we start talking about the Amber Alert, like a lot of times we don't really know the history of it, we don't know the importance of it, and we don't know the successes of it too. Mm. So what I love about, first of all, working with you, obviously you are my best friend and it's tremendous to work with you, but what I love about it is we have a way of making difficult conversations simple. Mm-hmm. Like sort of our kind of knows, where it's like, hey, stranger danger, yeah, that's important, but the kind of know conversation that we had, which is on the website. But I think that's what I think is powerful about it, is that yes, everybody is concerned, and the world can be very, you know, fearful. We can be fearful, but if we kind of go back and we look at cases, or we look at what we're doing and find out the importance of it with this Amber Alert. You know, we've all gotten the buzzes on the phone, yeah, and we look at it and we see it, but we had an opportunity to really discuss and dive into where it came from and some of the successes that it has had. And so it's not like a one-off. And how it grew. So, you know, we all get the thing on our phone, but the highways and the alerts that go out nationwide is really something that's important to understand.
6: Well, and it's funny, too, because this is, I think, one of the benefits of having a cop for a best friend is I am that person who's like, all right, all hands on deck. Why isn't everything, you know, what kind of qualify something to trigger an Amber Alert? And it's interesting because in this episode, Gary, there, you know, all kidding aside, I do kind of push back on you a few times and you push back on me, which I appreciate. And I want people to know it's not just this kind of kumbaya, you know, we walk through the meadows. Gary is very much a proud cop and I am very much a proud journalist. And despite our friendship, we do see things differently. And I appreciate that because I think it does bring different insights and perspective and it really gets, you know, kind of a full picture, if you will. And one of the things I had said to Gary was, it drives me insane. He said, you know, if somebody tells me that their kid is missing, and I'm not going to give it all away, but if their kid is missing, Gary, where's the first place that a cop will look? This made me so mad.
16: Yeah, I know. Yeah.
6: So mad.
16: And we go into a little bit of detail why, because I shared that with you. Like, the first place we look is in the house. And people, and we kind of go into why, and we'll kind of go through and explain that why. Yeah, you did. You kind of were like, I think you were ready to stop beating the badge when I said
6: that. I think I was ready to walk. Well, because because that perspective is missing for me because I'm not a cop, you know? So it's, but that's where I feel like it's so interesting that, you know, we're not afraid to go there. And I think even that is another layer of it, Gary, that we've never talked about, which is that, you know, you and I could agree on a bunch of things, but there are plenty of things you and I don't agree on, but we are civil. And we can kind of have open-mindedness and, oh, I didn't see it that way, or, oh, okay, that makes sense, or, oh, I didn't even think about it that way, you know? And I think that's, you know, something that we can't get enough of either, is there's plenty of times, Gary, and I, very much in real time, because we can. That happened last week, where you're like, can we just cut this, and can we, and I'm like, no, we can't cut this, we have to just keep going. But I think that's so good, because so many people don't even know how to do that, to disagree and keep the conversation going.
16: That's exactly right. And what we're seeing now is we continue to do these broadcasts and these shows and we go out and we speak to people. They're giving us feedback too, and they're learning from it. And it's really those community conversations that are going to make a difference. And that's, we're not all, we might be best friends, but at the same time, we understand that the message we might not agree all the time on the messaging. And that's what it is. That's why the beat and the badge works so well. Law enforcement and reporters and the media and journalists like you and the local coverage that you do on your show matter. Now add the fact that law enforcement can provide opportunities to have conversations and break down some of these things are important.
6: Also, we had this moment of realization on this upcoming weekend's show, which is airing at 1 o'clock this Sunday, The Beat and the Badge here on WACC. I did not realize that the Amber Alert, I don't know how you want to look at this, is either only 30 years old or that it has already been around for 30 years. I can't remember our exact reaction to that, but A, that we happen to be covering Amber Alert on its 30-year anniversary, which is pretty cool that just kind of happened. But I wasn't sure how to feel about that. Like, wow, it's been around for 30 years. Or, wow, really? Only 30 years we've had an Amber Alert? Like, that was surprising to me.
16: Yeah, I know. And it's almost like, I think we kind of, you realized it. We were looking for something in real time and you know, it kind of developed from the conversation that it was 30 years old. And we kind of talk about what happened before that, you know, but the whole concept of an Amber Alert is just to get the message out. And we go into where it started, the tragedy that started it. But, you know, Melissa, it's important to note that the Amber Alert is an activation. It's a call to action. It's not necessarily information. We talked about it a couple weeks ago, I think, or even last week, about be a consumer of information, not a conduit of information. Mm-hmm. This is a call to action. The Amber Alert, if you get an Amber Alert, it's a call to action. It's like a force multiplier, and it has worked. There is a case in July this year, July of 2026, where a three-month-old infant in California, an Amber Alert went out. He or she, I don't know whether it was a girl or a boy, but the infant was abducted by the mom in violation of a custody order. An Amber Alert went out, and they found the child. And authorities, most importantly, authorities said the Amber Alert was what credited with the recovery. So this is not something that just is out there. According to DOJ, as of the end of 2025, 1,300 children have been recovered as a direct result of Amber Alert.
6: Really?
16: So, yeah, it is.
6: That's crazy.
16: you and you always talk about it, you know, Melissa, you talked about it earlier in the show about DCF and, you know, the challenges with all the kids and the tragedies of that. 1,300 kids that otherwise would potentially still be missing were recovered as a direct result of the Amber Alert. And that's why it's so great that we're talking about it, to give a perspective on why it's so important.
6: Yeah, well, and even honestly, Gary, one of the things that we dive into as well is, what do you do with it, right? So it's funny because an Amber Alert, not funny, haha, but funny, interesting, is the Amber Alert is not something that's just kind of ongoing. And you at home are probably thinking, yeah, Melissa, thanks for telling me how it works. But think about it, right? So, you know, we look at, and I think we do bring it up in this episode, but the Ansonia case, for example, Vanessa Morales. I mean, that is just a name that is going to be ingrained in my brain until, I hope to God, one day we find Vanessa Morales. That is something that still keeps me up at night so many years later. And, you know, but you look at, like, that Amber Alert was, you know, it came and it went. And so, right. You know, even when an Amber Alert is activated, what does that protocol look like? Who is actually responding to that? What are we supposed to do when that happens? You know, how does it stay relevant? Where can you still go if an Amber Alert is no longer, you know, being activated? So we go into even all of that because, again, kind of like we were talking about, when a case happens just in general, it's surface for us, right? Oh my gosh, that's so sad. I can't believe that. So what are you doing this weekend, right? Like we switch. We just kind of don't actually go beyond surface so many of the time, but it doesn't need to be that way. And what's amazing is, sure, an Amber Alert is kind of temporary, but there are ways that you actually can still be in the know even after the Amber Alert is done, and also know how many channels are connected to that Amber Alert still working a case even when the alert is gone. Like, it's really fascinating.
16: Yeah, you're spot on. And that's kind of some of the stuff we dive into. Plus, why an Amber Alert isn't done for everything. Like, I'll give you another example real quick. In Texas right now, in July of 2026, a seven-month-old infant is missing still. They sent an Amber Alert, but the Amber Alert has ended. But that doesn't mean the search ends. You know, it doesn't. The alert is just one investigative tool, but the investigation continues. Because once an Amber Alert doesn't generate any leads, then it ends, obviously, for specific reasons. But really fascinating is, why is not every missing kid?
6: Yes, an Amber Alert.
16: Yeah.
6: That's where I got mad.
16: Dive into that.
6: That's where I got mad, because, you know, not mad like I was, you know, angry at Gary by any means. But, you know, I do think sometimes, again, from a, not even forget being a journalist for a second, like, just as a mom, you know, and I get, you know, Gary's also a dad, so it's not like he's not a parent, but there are times where I will look at Gary and I'm like, if I call you and I tell you Chase is missing and you sweep my house, like, I'm going to kick you. I mean, it's just the idea of that didn't make sense to me. And even the idea of, well, why wouldn't you use an Amber Alert? And Gary's like, because not everything is going to be an Amber Alert, Melissa. Like, but it's interesting because I think the average person, what is a crisis to them, you know, is, again, you kind of have those blinders on as a horse and you're panicking. You're in full blown panic mode. But I think the way that cops sometimes will look at things is very different because, again, what is a crisis to you, not that it's not seen as a crisis, but it doesn't necessarily mean that you're sending out Amber Alerts, because then it also kind of changes how immediate an Amber Alert is. Right. I mean, if everything was an Amber Alert, we probably it kind of would be devalued a little bit. So that part of the conversation, I think, is also interesting.
16: Yeah, exactly. Because people don't really think of it. And they, you know, and look, for most people, when they think of Amber Alerts, I think it's a great show because it talks through that. But we're all going to get them. We're all going to get Amber Alerts. And now maybe at the end of listening to the show, you'll have a different perspective on it. And understand, it's so important for everybody to understand behind the scenes how things work. Mm-hmm. And that's what the beat and the badge really does. It takes some stuff, cases too. You know, we've had some important discussions on some significant cases and what we can learn from them. But it really takes the curtain back and lets you know why we do what we do and how the whole system works. And that's what this is important for. And if somebody, you know, obviously we want everybody our kids to be all safe, but if by chance, you know, someone goes missing, you want to know what's there for you. You want to understand it, and you want to know what law enforcement's doing and what you can do to bring kids back where they belong.
6: Yeah, exactly. No, and I will say, this conversation was actually, you know, and again, I'm getting ahead of you know, where we're at. It is one of the things that we focused on. Ironically enough, we focused a lot on when we did our school presentation this past week was, you know, what do you do in the case of especially a missing child during a field trip, for example? Like, there are legitimate cases of this, you know, even here in Connecticut, where these are fears that teachers or administrators have. And so when we were talking about this with Beating the Badge, you know, that kind of perspective on Amber Alert became very prevalent, you know, outside the classroom, obviously, but even teachers and administrators saying, well, wait, this is information like we want to know. What is our game plan? And it kind of led us to say, well, then maybe we do kind of a back to school series probably by mid-August. And I think this conversation leads to that eventually. You know, how do you handle being outside your comfort zone of your school grounds? And, you know, what if that kid goes missing? You're not going to probably use an Amber Alert, for example. So again, getting ahead, but this upcoming weekend's episode leads to, I think, a much bigger conversation when we do our back to school series next month, but also when we have those conversations with schools in person. It's just interesting. So Gary McNamara, my buddy, thank you so much. I appreciate you.
16: Of course, Melissa, and I look forward to listening on Sunday and then next week kind of recording our next series.
6: Yeah, it's so funny because Gary's the only one that listens. I can't listen back. I can't stand the sound of my voice. So I thank God Gary listens and I'm like, did it sound okay? And he'll be like, well, you know, but no, I'm just kidding. I do appreciate that. And of course, you can always go back, listen to past episodes as well on our website, voiceofct.com. And do not miss this upcoming weekend with Amber Alert turning 30 this year, which is unbelievable. And kind of the behind the scenes look at that and where it started. That is going to be featured this Sunday at 1 o'clock for the Beat in the Bad. Myself and Gary McNamara co-hosting it right here on WICC. We're going to be right back.
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7: Route 8 southbound is slow coming out of Seymour through Ansonia. That's roadwork set up. Southbound on the Merritt Parkway, busy in New Canaan. In a slow ride, Bridgeport and Stamford on the Turnpike. Fairfield County traffic every 10 minutes on WICC.
8: Patchy smoke early this morning, otherwise sunny by late morning and during the afternoon. It'll be warm in the mid-80s. Partly cloudy this evening and tonight, the mid-60s. Saturday showers and thunderstorms in the mid-80s. I'm meteorologist Paul Piorek on WICC.
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5: I know we are just about to wrap up Melissa in the Morning this Friday edition here on WICC before turning things over to the Lisa Wexler Show in a couple of minutes. But really quickly, wanted to just give Doug Wade the floor. I know, Doug, you've been calling in this morning, and I'm so sorry. It's been a jam-packed show. But want to make sure I get to you really quickly. I know major event that you and I talked about recently. Wanted to make sure we got the very latest on what's happening. July 25th. So I know that's coming up, not tomorrow, but next weekend. What is the very latest in regards to the upcoming food packaging event that's going to be happening?
6: We have gotten some significant additional donations from Newtown Savings Bank and M&T Bank, and we're now going to be producing a little over 99,000 meals. So I need another 33 volunteers. We've had 167 people sign up so far.
5: Wow.
6: So we're very close to making it. This event is going to take place at the Boys and Girls Club at 595 Madison Avenue. Kudos to them for giving us their facility. And it's going to be a great community event. It's being put on by the Bridgeport, Fairfield, Monroe, and Trumbull Rotary Clubs. And we've got a lot of terrific volunteers coming in there. All this food is going to be donated to local pantries. We've got 24 pantries signed up so far. 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And that's also for any people that would like to volunteer. Mealpackers.org is the website. Melissa, I can't appreciate you enough for letting me get on here and try and get some more people signed up.
5: Always, Doug. One more time with that website because I want to make sure people go to the right place.
6: www.mealpackers.org.
5: Okay, Meal Packers. Yeah. Okay, important to have that. Mealpackers.org. And Doug Wade, thank you so much for keeping us in the loop about this. And again, I know we've got another week until that event next Saturday, but certainly keep me posted next week when we are back on the air. I'm Melissa Sheketoff. Thank you so much for tuning in. If you missed anything from today's show, be sure to go back and listen to the podcasts. 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
0: From ABC News, I'm Brian Clark. Millions of people from the mid-Atlantic to the upper Midwest being impacted for a second straight day by hazardous air. It's a result of wildfire smoke from Canada. The mayor of New York City, Zoran Mamdani, said,
8: "We are reaching into a level of air quality that is dangerous for every single New Yorker."
0: President Trump has used social media as a key element of his rise to the White House, and now his own social media company is selling some of that access, as ABC's Rachel Scott explains from Washington.
9: The president's media company will now sell quicker access to President Trump's social media posts on his social media platform, Truth Social. Users will be able to pay for immediate access to what the president says. The president has a history of announcing major things on Truth Social, from military action to domestic and foreign policy, trade deals, long before we even get an official statement from the White House. And that's what has watchdog groups particularly concerned, that this could give another way for President Trump to profit off of the presidency.
0: Thursday, the president, in a speech from the White House, said that foreign countries have hacked the nation's election infrastructure and have information on voter registrations. He said this shows the law he wants must be passed.
10: Addressing this crisis of election security demands that Congress must pass the Save America Act.
0: But he offered no proof that it's had any impact on elections. The flooding in the Texas Hill Country has proven deadly, says ABC's Jim Ryan.
11: A Black Hawk helicopter hovers over the Guadalupe River in Kerrville, one of nearly two dozen search and rescue aircraft assigned to the Hill Country flash flood response. Unlike the 2025 disaster that took over 130 lives, including dozens of children at summer camps along the Guadalupe, the fatality count this morning stood at two. Both victims were adults.
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0: New information about the cyclosporiasis outbreak that's infected thousands of people across the country. Maria in the Bay Area had to miss 3 weeks of work because of the stomach bug.
15: I had low-grade fever and then the abdominal cramping. I don't even know how to explain it. It's nothing like I've ever had before.
0: Now the FDA and CDC say the outbreak may be linked to shredded iceberg lettuce that was served at Taco Bell locations in Kentucky, Michigan, Ohio, West Virginia, and Indiana. Taco Bell says it's removed that supply from its chain. New recall for Pillsbury rolls could pose a danger to anyone eating them, says ABC's Sophie Flay.
16: More than 700,000 Pillsbury dinner rolls are being recalled because they could contain glass. The rolls were distributed in 18 states from California to New York. They were marketed to businesses like bakeries and delis rather than individual consumers.
0: U.S. investigators are going to take the lead into looking into a disturbing European aircraft incident, says ABC's Dave Packer.
17: The U.S. National Transportation Safety Board says it's taking over the investigation into a Ryanair incident where a passenger was almost sucked out of the plane due to cabin decompression midair shortly after taking off from northern Greece. The 61-year-old man who was partially out the window was pulled back into the plane by fellow passengers. A Greek hospital official says the man suffered neck and shoulder injuries and friction burns. Dave Packer, ABC News.
0: I'm Brian Clark, ABC News.
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18: 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A former Hartford City Councilman will avoid jail time after pleading guilty to embezzlement charges. Police arrested 27-year-old Alexander Thomas in October of 2024 following an investigation into an embezzlement complaint claiming he used a credit card associated with South Church to transfer $14,000 to a shell company and then to his own personal accounts. Thomas was the director of youth and family ministry with the church, and he allegedly committed the transactions between April 2023 and April 2024. He has been placed on 2 years of probation. And News 12 Connecticut is scaling back its local newsroom after laying off dozens of employees this week. The cuts are expected to reduce Connecticut-focused coverage, with broadcasts from Connecticut and several New York regions being combined into a single regional newscast. Parent company Optimum Communications says the changes are aimed at adapting to changing audience habits while maintaining its commitment to local journalism. With WICC News, I'm Rebecca Horton.
3: 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Weather update.
19: Partly sunny and warm the rest of this afternoon in the mid-80s. Partly cloudy this evening and overnight in the mid-60s. Showers and thunderstorms tomorrow in the mid-80s. I'm meteorologist Paul Piorek on WICC.
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20: Hola, good morning, good morning. Welcome to the show today. Last night, President Trump spoke for about an hour about the need for the SAVE Act. That was the context because he was alleging that over 270,000 voters were non-citizens in the 2020 election, and therefore people should have all kinds of picture and photo ID. In order to get that, according to the SAVE Act, you have to show your birth certificate to show you're really a citizen, as we are completely, we are in the throes of people who want to make everything very letter of the law, legalistic kind of things. But I'm wondering, did you watch the speech last night? I did not. I had a Shiva call, and then I had a call to make to somebody who had recently gotten out of the hospital. So I was actually with real human beings, and I wasn't glued to a screen. And I heard a little bit of it. Actually, we have a little bit that we can play. Christian, let me know when you've got the clips up from Trump's speech last night, from President Trump's speech last night. Let me tell you who's going to be on the show today. We have someone named Pamela Iacono, who is coming on. She is a former Fairfield RTM member. She was at the speed camera meeting, and yesterday I asked you if you were at that meeting to give us your impressions of it. So she's coming on at 10:30 to talk about it. And we've got a genius kid. We've got Noah Saporta, who won a big award from the FBLA, the Future Business Leaders of America, for inventing a program with AI that helps people with their finances. And he's a young kid. He's a young high schooler. And we're going to chat with him at 11:15 today and be a little bit inspired from some of our young people who are doing wonderful things. It's The Kindness of Strangers at 11:30, and I implore you to think about a story that is a feel-good story of something you witnessed or were even a part of regarding a kindness of strangers. And as I'm looking outside right now, I am seeing the sunshine better than it's been smoky for the last 2 days. It's been really hazy, really smoky. Our air quality has been not good. But it doesn't compare with the air quality over Detroit, the Midwest, Chicago. where these wildfires from Canada continue to rage, and the smoke coming over them has been extraordinary. It's smelly and hazy and not good air quality and not good. But in the meantime, our plants are doing their best, and I'm looking at a Rose of Sharon tree right now. The Rose of Sharon trees are just beginning to be in bloom. Some of them have white blossoms. Some of them have pink blossoms. And, you know, it's always very exciting to see the flowers bloom despite the conditions that oppress them. You know, the extraordinary nature of nature is really something to behold. In fact, I saw a story today that, and this is something that I always think about and I always talk about, and it has to do with ambient heat. So ambient heat is literally the temperature around you as you're walking around. In other words, how hot is it where you are? And there's a story today that shows the evidence has been accumulating. Temperatures can vary by more than 20 degrees across parts of Connecticut, but even within a various city, in other words, within 5 or 10 miles from each other, because of trees. And this shows the evidence. It says, statewide visualizations of tree coverage and impervious surfaces reveal where shade keeps communities cool. Impervious surfaces are driveways that have asphalt. Anything that has asphalt, anything that's covered ground is called an impervious surface, because what it means is that when the rain comes down on that, the rain has nowhere to go but run off those surfaces onto grass and onto soil. So it's either pervious or impervious, depending upon where the rain, when it comes down from the sky, lands on it as a plop and goes into the ground, or it has to run off it and go elsewhere. Okay? And our impervious surfaces are mostly asphalt. Asphalt is made partially of petroleum, of oil, and asphalt heats the air around it. So it's talking about, this article is talking about, which we already knew, that trees help decrease temperatures because of their shade. That's pretty obvious. And impervious surfaces have the opposite effect. Roads and roofs absorb large amounts of solar energy, and they release the heat back into the hair like hand warmers. So they're looking at these pictures from above of Connecticut, and they're analyzing the pixels that approximate the map of Connecticut's temperatures. And here's some of the data. Among the areas that have a tree canopy, 90% had cooler than average temperatures. In contrast, the proportion dropped to 75% for places without a tree canopy. So in 2023, the Connecticut State Legislature passed a bill aimed at increasing tree canopy in communities where less than 40% of the area has shade. And they also correlate a lack of tree coverage with lower median household incomes and higher proportions of non-white populations. So essentially, if you live in the inner cities in Connecticut, you tend to be poorer and you tend to be less white. Okay, those are the generalizations that are made by looking at statistics and data. But what you're also experiencing, if you're in these densely populated urban centers in Connecticut, I'm talking in Connecticut, so Waterbury, New Haven, Bridgeport, parts of Stamford, but not all of Stamford, you tend to have less trees and more asphalt. When you have less trees and more asphalt, you also have hotter temperatures in the summer, maybe as much as 20 degrees hotter than it needs to be from someplace else. So if you ever needed more evidence to know that one of the easiest and best things to do to improve our quality of life for all of us, but particularly for our populations that are poorer and underserved, is to take a jackhammer to some of the sidewalks and plant trees in them. In other words, plant trees next to the sidewalks themselves, in that barrier between the street and the sidewalk. We need to plant more trees. One of the signature accomplishments of the Bloomberg administration over 8 years was that he planted 1 million trees in New York City. 1 million. I mean, I think he actually planted more, but 1 million was his goal, and he reached that in his administration. and that meant that the quality of life for many New Yorkers dramatically increased. Because the quality of life has to do with how hot you are on a given day, how much you're sweating, all of it. Not to mention the fact that trees are extremely beautiful to look at. And when you look at something beautiful, it helps your mood, it decreases your blood pressure, and it makes you happier. People who live around nature are qualitatively happier than people who don't live around nature. It's just the truth. 203-333-9422. And I'm opening with that because it's another very hot day in Connecticut. It's not as hot today as it was yesterday or the day before, but it's hot. And we're in for more and more heat waves. It's still only, what, the middle of July? And we're into our second or third major heat wave already? The planet is hot. And one of the things we know that we can do to cool it is plant more trees. I'm Lisa Wexler. We'll be right back.
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morning. The crash occurred shortly after 6:30 a.m., but I think everything was opened a couple of hours later. And some Connecticut towns are bucking the trend of surveillance and opting to turn off automated license plate readers amid privacy concerns. They don't seem to be from this area, but from other areas of the state. Windsor mayor said, and the Windsor Town Council voted July 6th to permanently turn off 16 Flock safety automatic license plate readers. The decision followed a 5-4 divided vote by the town council against bringing the cameras back. And let me see where else. Killingworth said on Thursday it might be the second municipality in the state to make the switch. We're going to talk a little bit about this issue in general, but specifically with respect to school safety. In other words, the speeding that's going on around schools in Fairfield, with our guest that is coming in on in just a few minutes to chat about, having been at the meeting, former RTM member in Fairfield, and she's going to give us her insight and her reflections on what the meeting was like and what the issues still are. 203-333-9422. Really good news. Really, really good news for us here in Connecticut, because there's a new law that caps what we pay out of pocket for prescriptions. And here's the bottom line. So you know that if your drug isn't covered, no, I'm going to say it a different way. You know that if you have a copay for your drug, that the that very often the lower cost prescriptions that aren't necessarily covered by your insurance policy, what you pay for them. So let's say, let me go back. I'm not making sense. So here's what it is. Many insured Connecticut residents discover that generic or low cost brand drugs are cheaper when we buy them without running them through insurance. So we will look and we'll say, oh, our insurance, if we run it through, our copay is $300 or whatever it is. But if we go on GoodRx, we can get the same drug generically, and our copay may be $40 or $50 or $20. And pharmacies routinely offer these discount programs, and many of us avail ourselves of them. But when we pay that money, whatever that money is, toward our drug, it's not counted toward our deductible because it's not run through insurance. So it doesn't count for insurance purposes towards our overall cumulative spending. And now there's a new law that in Connecticut that says that that money that we spent is going to be tracked, even if we didn't use it to buy a drug that is covered by our insurance, and it's going to count toward our deductible for our insurance plan, which is really fantastic. It's going to save a lot of money for people. So here's the idea. The Public Act is 25-167. It grew out of Governor Lamont's February 2025 legislative push to reduce prescription expenses. And the law targets the specific gap when a consumer finds a drug cheaper at the pharmacy counter than through insurance. The cash payment historically did nothing to reduce the annual deductible, but now it will. And under the new rule, insurers regulated by the state, which is all of our insurers, must credit the cash purchases toward annual deductibles. This is a very big deal. So a resident who fills several generic prescriptions at cash prices over the first few months of the year will accumulate the deductible credit faster. And then once you reach it faster, then it triggers insurance coverage for costlier medications that you may be foregoing because you can't afford them altogether. Governor Lamont's office framed the proposal as a way to help families who pay cash for lower cost drugs still get credit toward their deductible. And the hypothesis is that this rule will shift a measurable share of prescriptions from insurance claims to cash transactions. And some people are thinking that that will do it. Others thinking not really. But anyway, the bottom line is, for patients who juggle multiple prescriptions, the new rule could simplify decisions at the pharmacy counter. Because instead of asking whether using insurance today
is worth a higher copay for the sake of the deductible, right? So if you use your insurance and you pay towards that, that is counted versus going to, let's say, a GoodRx or a pharmacy sale on something and then it's not counted. Now you can simply focus on what is the cheapest price for the drug that you want that day, because the amount of money that you pay toward that drug is going to count toward your deductible either way, whether or not you're ultimately buying the drug on insurance or off insurance. And Connecticut's law is applying to state-regulated commercial health plans. It is not replacing or duplicating federal protections for Medicare beneficiaries, because the federal Medicare guidance sets the annual out-of-pocket threshold at $2,100. And that is a separate cap that limits what seniors and disabled enrollees spend on covered drugs each year. So if you're enrolled in Medicare Part D, you're not governed by this new rule, PA 25167. Okay, I want to make that clear to you. So if you're on Medicare D, if that's how you pay for your drugs, then this conversation about what is or is not out of pocket or deductible is irrelevant to you, because you're capped at $2,100 a year anyway. But for people who are not on Medicare, who are routinely deciding or having to decide, like with my thyroid medication, I spend a minimum $40 copay. It's really $80 because I have to take two different medicines every 3 months. And that's assuming that my insurance and the copay will take care of it. Sometimes my insurance flatly turns me down. And then there are months where I have to climb back up the hill and get my insurance to cover my meds. And in that in between, I still need my med, but sometimes I have to swallow a generic where I prefer not to take the generic. When I have to take the generic, I pay whatever I pay, but that doesn't count toward my yearly deductible. And now apparently it will. You see what I mean? So it may be the same for you. So it's a very, it can be a very, very big deal. The other new rule I wanted to tell you about, 203-333-9422. You can call me at 203-333-9422 and talk about whatever's on your mind. But the other rule I wanted to tell you about is that Connecticut is joining a list of several other states that now has a click to cancel rule that they insist that be on your webs on websites. So if you've got a subscription or a membership to an organization to

0: then you wait till the next time. And in the meantime, ka-ching, ka-ching, your credit card company is being charged for a subscription you no longer want. Well, according to our attorney general, those days are over because as of July right now, websites that offer these kinds of things, these subscription models, have got to give you a very clear way to cancel with one click. One click. The law went into effect on July 1st. Under the law, companies must notify consumers of automatic renewals and give subscribers a clear ability to cancel. If that doesn't happen, residents can file a complaint with the state attorney general or the Connecticut Department of Consumer Protection. And businesses who don't comply can be investigated under the Connecticut Unfair Trade Practices Act. They may face fines, etc. So the idea is that you can't be trapped into a subscription that you really don't want. Connecticut is not the only state that has done this. More states are adopting it. They're called click-to-cancel rules. And let me see what other states have it. I think I saw that California has it. Maine has it. And it's spreading to the municipal level, where in New York City, Mayor Mamdani announced that New York City would adopt its own click-to-cancel rule to go into effect on October 1st. So that's what's happening right here in Connecticut. Okay, 203-333-9422. There's a bunch of other big stories we're going to get to, including a lot of looking at two families who sued the Fairfield School District, alleging that students were wrongly removed over their residency. We'll get into the facts of that later on in the show. And there's just a lot more to talk about here. But at 203-333-9422, I'm going to pause now. Pamela Iacono is going to be joining us. We'll be specifically talking about the brouhaha, the criticism, the support that has been shown toward these speed cameras in Fairfield, where there was a meeting earlier this week. 100 people showed up to voice, largely, I understand, voice their displeasure at this, but some also voicing their support. So Pamela Iacono was at that meeting, and she's going to come on in just a minute or so to give us her reflections. At 203-333-9422, you're welcome to be part of this conversation, the overall debate. Do you want those speed cameras in your town? And if so, why? And if not, why not? We'll be right back.
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3: 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And this is in our effort at Northwell regarding the COPD initiative to start screening them for COPD, because yes, it's true, we're not diagnosing most of the patients that have COPD.
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0: And welcome back to the show. So yesterday I solicited some input and not everybody had a chance to call. And one gal

0: that she wanted me to reach out to us. So here she is. Her name is Pamela. I hope I'm not mispronouncing your name, Pamela Iacono. Is that correct?
1: Yes, it is. Thanks, Lisa. Thanks for having me here.
0: And Pam, I understand you're a former RTM member in Fairfield. Is that right?
1: I am. I served in elected office in Fairfield for 15 years, actually. I spent 6 years on the Board of Ed, where I was the chairman, and I was 10 years on the RTM, where I served as the moderator and then as the minority leader. I finished my term in 2023.
0: Wow, that's a lot of leadership. What political party?
1: I'm a Republican.
0: Okay. So, and I'm asking you only because I know the RTM in Fairfield, you know, comes with a political designation. So,
1: yes, it does. Unfortunately, I wish it did not.
0: Okay. So Pamela, are you somebody who lives or traverses one of these areas where these speed cameras are installed?
1: Yes, Lisa. I actually live off of Mill Plain Road on a small cul-de-sac called Fife Road. And, we moved here 26 years ago because it's a walkable area to schools. So I am literally in the middle of a school zone. I can't leave my house pretty much without going through a speed camera. If I turn left out onto Mill Plain Road, there's a speed camera at Riverfield School. If I turn right out to Mill Plain Road and then turn left to go to Fairfield Center, there's a speed camera at Ludlow High School and Roger Ludlow Middle School. So,
0: and
1: yes.
0: Does this, like, offend you? Like, talk to me about what you know this, you know the town. Let's assume that their town is trying to reduce speeding around schools. Let's just assume that that's true.
1: Yes.
0: Okay. And I think that's a reasonable assumption.
1: I agree.
0: Okay. Do you think the way they're going about it is wrong or ineffective? Or tell me how you feel about this.
1: I appreciate the police department's effort to make our streets safer. I've clearly been around the block, literally as a mother and as a representative in town, and people complain about speeding, and I see it with my own eyes, and I experience it when I walk along Mill Plain Road and other areas, and I understand the efforts that they are trying to make to get people to slow down. They view this as another tool in their tool chest to make that happen. And I believe that they are honest when they are saying that's what they're trying to do and that's what they're using it for. It wouldn't have been the path that I would have taken before doing these things. I would have preferred, and I've long advocated for improvements around the schools with crosswalks and sidewalks, raised crosswalks, for example, and flashing lights in school zones. This wouldn't have been how I would have gone about it, but, you know, I understand what they were doing and what they, you know, think it will achieve from a safety perspective.
0: And they claim, and we've been reporting on this, that the data is already in a short amount of time. They identified that it's a relatively small handful of people that had these multiple violations and that they've gone down dramatically from what they had in May to the end of June.
1: You know, it's an interesting thing, data. And I'm not a data analyst. There's a lot of people that are a lot smarter than I. And, you know, there's rumblings about you're not doing apples and oranges. The college kids aren't here right now. It's summer. Things have changed. And people's driving patterns have changed. I'll tell you, I do not take Umpqua Road anymore. Not because I'm a reckless driver. I think I'm a really good driver. I'm conscious of what I'm doing on the roads locally. But that's stretch of Umpqua is 0.58 miles long, where you need to be either at 20 or 25. And I understand you have a 10-mile grace period, before you get a ticket. But it's nerve-wracking. Mm-hmm. And I don't want to be nervous about driving across that strength.
0: So is part of that the speed limits are too low?
1: I think one of the mistakes that was made was lowering the speed limit to 20 miles an hour in isolation of putting in speed cameras. On their own, if you had done that with flashing lights and crosswalks, I think that would have been a fabulous thing. Doing it in conjunction with the speed cameras and not simultaneously when you voted on a plan has caused a whole bunch of confusion. And it, for example, look at the signage. In other towns, the signage is very easy. You put up a sign that says photo enforced, and you know you're going through a speed camera zone. In Fairfield, we have to have multiple signs telling you what's going on, and that's leading to a whole bunch of confusion. My adult age son drove through a school zone, and he's like, Mom, it says school hours, Monday through Friday, you know, and it lists the hours. He goes, that's when it's on. And I said, no, that's not how it works. It's 24 hours a day. But you don't know that because it's confusing the way the signage is. And that's because we decided to lower it to 20. We kept the rest of it at 25. If we were consistently at one particular speed, I think it would be a little bit, I know that it would be easier for people to understand.
0: So have you communicated these very specific suggestions to the first selectman herself?
1: Yes, I have met. I would imagine the first select person's office is probably, and the traffic authority is probably tired from hearing from Pamela Iacono. But yes, I've sent multiple suggestions and feedback through all the appropriate channels. I've, you know, written on their social media sites. Yes, I'm one of those people who, you know, I'm not going to complain unless I'm willing to do something about it.
0: So, Pamela, let me ask you this. You said if you go left or right, you're in cameras. Do you feel like that's, I don't want to put words in your mouth. So let me ask you this. How do you feel about the surveillance of your movements in a car in either direction from your home?
1: I'm not so caught up on the surveillance aspect of it as I am about everything happening all at once and the processes that I don't believe were followed in instituting this. I'm a very process-oriented person. I have a real problem that this public hearing, like the one that was held on Tuesday, was not held prior to the installation of this so that people could give their feedback. And people have really good suggestions to make to how to improve things. You know, we have a charter in our town, and our charter says, you know, that when we institute new regulations, those regulations are supposed to have a public hearing and they're supposed to be published in the newspaper. And what we did in Fairfield was we did each piece of the speed camera piecemeal. First, we went to the police commission and we lowered the speed limit. Okay, well, no one was really paying attention to that, and that's fine, but that was the public hearing on that. Then we form a traffic authority, and the traffic authority, you know, is supposed to have the plan for all of that. Well, they never voted on the plan for all of that. When they got to their meeting, they said it was just a courtesy item. You know, then you had the RTM who initiated an ordinance that said we were allowed to do speed cameras. Okay, well, that was the meeting to allow them. But guess what? That agenda, Lisa, never used the words speed camera on it. I don't know if people are aware of that. The actual amendment on the motion on the agenda when the RTM was doing the adoption to allow these to go into Fairfield, it read, to hear and consider amendments to the vehicle and traffic ordinance.
0: Wow.
1: How would anyone who was following along ever know that that meant to allow speed cameras to come in?
0: You would not. That's correct.
1: And that's a huge problem for me. In addition to that, nobody on the public record in a motion, in a discussion, on an agenda published for the public to see, saw that this was going to be 24 hours a day, 7 days a week, 365 days a year. And had they had that public meeting with that published for all to see and all to know, and everyone could have come out and had their voices heard, I would have felt a lot more comfortable with the program. Because if you were there on Tuesday night, and by the way, the Connecticut Post got it wrong. It wasn't 100 people. There were at least 300 people in that room.
0: Exactly.
1: The Connecticut.
0: I wanted to know that. That's why.
1: Yeah,
0: you know.
1: The Connecticut Examiner got it right, but
0: okay.
1: I looked it up. Ward High School holds 535 people. That room was 3/4 full. And okay. and Lisa, if this meeting had been held in September when people are not away on vacation, it's not the dead of summer.
0: True.
1: I guarantee you that room would have been packed, standing room only.
0: Do you think there'll be another meeting?
1: on the contention that happened there, I don't know. I don't want to speak for the first select person's office. I didn't ask a follow-up question on that. I was told prior to the start of the meeting that they would be holding more meetings. Hopefully this gives them pause and they rethink the formatting of it. But I don't know the answer to that. Allegedly, they are supposed to be having more meetings.
0: Where is this going to go, Pamela? Because, you know, I interviewed Christine Vitale not too long ago, and she was very forthcoming about why she was in support of this, and she remains in support of this. She thinks the data coming in is ultimately going to support the decision to put the speed cameras in.
1: Right.
0: Do you think that this is going to become a very big political issue, if it isn't already in Fairfield, that will kind of determine who people vote for in elections?
1: Absolutely. And that was being said at the meeting. I mean, this is not a Republican or Democrat thing. The people are united, regardless of party affiliation, with very strong feelings about this. The gentleman they brought in from Altrament to give which is the vendor with the speed cameras, is the chief revenue officer for Altrament. Okay. Think about that for a second, Lisa. They didn't bring the chief tech officer to talk about data, although this guy did talk about data. They brought the chief revenue officer. Yeah. And people are upset because they think this is a money grab. Yeah. What message are you sending to the people when the revenue officer is coming and literally people were shouting from the audience, sales job, sales job, sales job. That does not help their cause. So, yes, I mean, when I spoke at public comment, you know, I thanked the police for their safety initiatives and really caring about the people of this town. But that I asked the administration, and I know many of them, I've served with many of them. I know they're good, caring people. I asked them as a gesture of goodwill and to demonstrate that this is not a money grab, to eliminate the $15 processing fee, and to pay the vendor, to pay the private vendor out of the speed camera fees. That would be a good step in the right direction, a good gesture of faith.
0: Mm-hmm. Oh, boy. Okay. Wow. So where does this go from here? It's as you said, it's the dead of summer. People are very upset and irate about it. It's only going to get worse when school starts again. What are you affiliated with a group at this point asking for the administration to do?
1: I'm not affiliated with any group. I'm just at this point a citizen who's concerned and, you know, being vocal and trying to enact change.
0: Can the RTM do anything about this if they wanted to?
1: Absolutely. They could go back. You know, people can lobby their RTM members, which is now, you know, there's 40 members of the RTM. Only 3 of them are Republicans. So, you know, while it's not political, it is political. Mm-hmm. And this is controlled by one particular party. But people can absolutely lobby the RTM to reopen the ordinance and to make changes. They can advocate, if they only want this during school hours, they can advocate for the ordinance to be written that this is only during school hours. They can advocate for flashing lights. They can advocate for a lot, and this can be changed, and it can be opened up. So there are opportunities to do things and to take action. I would also argue that we have a state election coming up in November, and people should be questioning. Don't forget, this all happened because of the Vision Zero law that passed in Connecticut at the State House, state legislature, and they allowed municipalities to put in these cameras.
0: Yes,
1: and that, and we should be asking every single person who is running for state rep and running for state senate, are you willing to go back and fix the things that are wrong in this legislation? And for me, the definition of a public hearing was vague. The fact that you can have all these fees and fines and, you know, they're not well defined, you know, that's a problem. There are things that can be done on two different levels of government to improve this. And people should lobby for that. And I really hope that the first select person's office heard what people were saying. There's a definite feeling that, you know, it is tell the people, don't ask the people. And at one point, the chief of staff for the first select person completely lost her cool on the audience and admonished them. Now, granted, it was a hostile environment, and I'm very sorry they went through that, but I'm not surprised given the way, you know, people feel like they are not being heard or acknowledged. And people want their government officials to acknowledge them. They want to be part of the process. They don't want to be told what to do. They want to have a say in how it happens. And they don't that was the main tenor of the room. It's why they got so angry. They didn't want to write their questions on a card. They wanted to speak.
0: Yeah, I hear you. I hear you. I'm all about active listening. It's what I do all day long. And I know the value, Pamela. I know the value of people simply being heard respectfully.
1: Exactly.
0: It does a lot to calm things down, frankly.
1: It really does. And, you know, elected officials who are going on social media and who are chastising members of the public with comments like, "We'll just slow down," or, you know, "We'll then file a stupid appeal," you know, "We'll be stupid and speed." That's not helpful. Mm-hmm. You're just inciting more anger. Mm-hmm. And we need to take this all down a level, and we all need to get refocused. And, you know, I really hope that the administration takes that to heart and understands that and saw that that evening. And that's why that happened the way that it did. Sadly, I wasn't surprised.
0: Pamela Iacono, a Fairfield former leader of the Board of Ed and on the RTM for many years. Thank you so much for joining us on the show today, and good luck. We'll continue
1: Thank you. Thanks so much for having me, Lisa.
0: Sure. We're going to be right back with more of the Lisa Wexler Show. Stay tuned.
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0: And welcome back to the show. 203-333-9422. You can call me at 203-333-9422. All right. Well, that was really interesting. If you want to call and talk about it at 203-333-9422, what we were just talking about was, you know, basically democracy with a small d and how different little ordinances get passed that really have an impact on people's quality of life. And what's going on right now is a debate in Fairfield over the process by which speed cameras were instituted around school zones. And everybody seems to agree that it's a good idea to reduce speed, but the tactics, the process, all of it is what's really causing some consternation. 203-333-9422. All right, let me just see what else I wanted to tell you. There's a whole bunch of stories today. I told you about the click to cancel. So from now on, when you realize, oops, I made a mistake, I shouldn't have subscribed to that, there needs to be a one-click cancel rule. And if it isn't on that website, you should contact them and say to them, excuse me, you were supposed to make it easier for me. And that's really important. A brush fire broke out at Troutbrook Valley Preserve. But thankfully, apparently yesterday morning, crews got there just after 11 a.m. They found a 20 by 30 foot fire and they were able to get rid of the fire quickly. No word on what caused it yet. I saw this. Did you see this thing this morning about there was an enormous fire that was in Europe? Was it France? Where the volunteer firefighter had caused the fire. Did you see that this morning? Was it in this country? No, it was not in Canada. No, it was an extraordinary story. Hold on, let me find this out for you. Volunteer firefighter caused a huge fire. Let me see if I can find this. Probably somewhere in my... Yeah, BBC in France, yeah. A volunteer firefighter suspected of starting a devastating France forest fire. Could you imagine this? He's been placed under formal investigation in France on suspicion of starting a fire in a forest south of Paris. It was called the Fontainebleau Fire. It's burned more than 5,000 acres. 1,000 people were evacuated. The fire was contained but hasn't been fully extinguished. And France has been experiencing a series of unusual heat waves. Macron said there hadn't been so many fires in France since World War II. The volunteer firefighter, 18, had initially confessed to setting fire to twigs with a lighter and petrol before retracting it, whatever that means. A second 18-year-old man had also been placed under formal investigation. 10% of the forest has been burned so far. And the forest is home to a UNESCO World Heritage Site called the Palace and Park of Fontainebleau. And it's really something. It doesn't say why this volunteer firefighter would have thought that he should have created this fire. But we've seen crazy things happen. We've absolutely seen crazy things happen. Okay, 203-333-9422. What else did I want to tell you? You know, it's Friday. What are you doing, by the way, this weekend? You know what I'm doing? Tomorrow, I'm going up to Camp Kennebrook for the ninth year in a row, I think, because that's where my Israeli family, Zavid and Meir's kids, go to camp. And Libby is going to be 13 on August 11th. And then I will be, so anyway, I'm the mom tomorrow. I mean, I'm not the mom, but the parents are in Europe. They can't make it. They moved from Israel to Madeira, where, you know, I visited them in May. And so Libby is in camp, and you can't be alone on visiting day. That would be a disgrace. That would be horrible. So I am the designated parent on visiting day for many years now. And so I'll be going up, and I thought to myself, well, what am I going to get a soon-to-be 13-year-old? And I'm going to bring her, I'm going to go to one of these stores, and I'm going to bring her a lot of skincare because that's what she loves. They're into the skincare. I'm going to go and ask for the Korean skincare section because you know me with the Korean stuff. I really love the quality myself. I use Korean skincare products. And I'm going to come up loaded for bear with that stuff. So that's what I'm going to bring Libby tomorrow. But that's my day. I'm going to get up early in the morning. I'm going to drive. Kennebrook is in the Catskill Mountains. It's not too far from here. It's less than 2 hours. I'll have a beautiful drive. I'll catch up with my sister on the phone. And that'll probably be the entire two-hour stretch. And then I will land there. And Joanna, Yotam, and Abby are coming to meet me. So Libby's going to have a big family. And then I'm taking Abby back here while the kids go to a wedding in Westchester County. And so it's going to be a family weekend. But I might be knocking on your door on Sunday. You don't know. I don't know. If you live in Westport or Weston, I'll be campaigning all day. 203-333-9422. You can call me. Campaigning for myself, by the way, not for other people. 203-333-9422. I promise you that. I'm only me, me, and me. I wouldn't ask you to vote for anybody else. I promise. All right. Let me see what else I wanted to tell you. I don't know if you were somebody who was intrigued to find out about your genetic makeup, but 23andMe was a very attractive prospect for millions and millions of Americans who were so excited to see who their real mother and father were. But more important than that, do they have long-lost siblings, cousins? What were the family secrets? How did they reveal themselves in your genetic data? Were you a little bit Irish? Were you a little bit African? Were you a little bit Ashkenazi Jewish? What were you and what are you? And so many people signed up to swab their cheek and give the data to 23andMe, which apparently breached your privacy interests and sold it to other people without telling you. What a shock. That's why I didn't do it. I said, I know this data is not safe. Number one, I don't even want 23andMe to have it. But number two, I don't know who else is going to have it. Well, according to the attorneys general in Connecticut and New York, a data breach in 2023 compromised the genetic data of millions of 23andMe customers worldwide. There was a multi-state coalition that investigated and found that the company engaged in unreasonable data security practices. So basically, your genetic ancestry was sold to a ton of people that you don't even know. They say that it was sold on the, quote, dark web. An estimated 65,766. I don't know how you estimate to such a, I mean, that doesn't sound like an estimation to me. But anyway, Connecticut residents had their data compromised in the breach, and over 300,000 New Yorkers as well. But the company went bankrupt. So good luck to you. They can't get a lot of money. They can't squeeze it out of a stone. Connecticut will receive less than $1 million on behalf of all of the people, the 60,000 plus, whose data was breached. And essentially, you trusted them with your most personal and sensitive genetic data, but the data was stolen and or put up for sale on the dark corners of the internet. The company filed for bankruptcy protection in March of 2025. And in 2026, here in Connecticut, the Connecticut General Assembly passed a new genetic privacy law that gives you as a Connecticut resident the right to exercise control over genetic samples. Companies must outline disclosure and consent obligations, and there are now new safeguard protections for your genetic data. Protected as sensitive data, the law goes into effect October 1st of 2026. But if you were somebody who did 23andMe, you're not going to get much money, maybe pennies on the dollar, maybe nothing, for the fact that 23andMe allowed your genetic data to be exposed on the dark web. But maybe it doesn't matter to you, because maybe it was good for you to find out what you wanted to find out anyway. I'm Lisa Wexler. We'll be right back with the next hour of the show. Stay tuned. We're going to interview a young genius on AI and kindness of strangers.
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10: From ABC News, I'm Brian Clark. President Trump used his White House speech last night to claim that foreign countries have accessed U.S. election information.
11: Hundreds of millions of U.S. voter files are in the hands of foreign governments. Our machines and ballot counting systems are exposed to hacking and manipulation and corruption.
10: He said this proves the need to implement the bill he wants that calls for tighter restrictions around voting in federal elections, but he did not offer any proof that there's been a direct impact. And Pennsylvania Governor Josh Shapiro, a Democrat, said,
12: every single time Donald Trump and his enablers have been forced to produce evidence to back up his ridiculous claims, he's failed.
10: The U.S. carried out new strikes on targets in Iran, hitting more infrastructure in a bid to ease Iran's hold on the Strait of Hormuz. As the war has reignited, gas prices have increased and so have mortgage rates, as ABC's Elizabeth Schulze.
13: Borrowing costs are going up as oil prices rise again. Investors are worried that if oil and overall inflation stay higher, the Federal Reserve will be less likely to cut interest rates. This is putting a big damper on the housing market. Pending home sales dropped 5% in June from a month ago. Typically at this time of year, we do see stronger sales for people who are still looking to buy or trying to refinance.
10: Health regulators believe shredded iceberg lettuce served at Taco Bell locations in five states is behind the cyclosporiasis outbreaks, as ABC's Sam Champion.
14: The FDA identifying a single supplier of the lettuce from Mexico used by the restaurants where sick people say they ate. Taco Bell voluntarily removing the impacted lettuce nationwide, saying in a statement it will be replaced within 24 hours in select states, adding, "We believe public health is a shared responsibility among restaurants, their suppliers, and authorities."
10: You're listening to ABC News.
15: 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Again, dial #250, say micro, and let the savings begin.
10: Millions of people from the Midwest to the Mid-Atlantic are dealing with another day of potentially unhealthy air that's being fed by smoke from more than 900 wildfires burning in Canada, says ABC's Matt Rivers.
16: Detroit and Chicago among the major cities with the worst air quality worldwide, with visitors to the Windy City feeling the effects.
17: Come out the subway, chest started to give me some issues, nose was burning, I can taste it.
16: Milwaukee officials recording their worst ever air quality, more than double the previous record number.
10: Flooding in Texas led officials in the Hill Country to use new warning systems that were installed after last year's floods that killed more than 130 people.
18: When the floodwaters came on July 4th, 2025, audible sirens were few and far between. A year later, dozens of warning devices have been funded and installed. In this first real-world test,
19: there was a triggering of the siren that did not go off immediately.
18: Governor Greg Abbott says the siren was flipped on a few minutes later and did go off.
19: For all practical purposes, the functionality of the sirens worked just fine.
18: Still, hundreds of people had to be rescued this week from high water. Jim Ryan, ABC News in Dallas-Fort Worth.
10: The flooding is blamed for at least two deaths. Actress Brenda Frickers died at 81, the first Irish actress to win an Academy Award for My Left Foot, probably better known for her role playing the Pigeon Lady in Home Alone 2. I'm Brian Clark, ABC News.
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20: 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An incident report shows former Hartford treasurer Carmen Sierra may have shredded documents. Sierra returned to her office on July 8th after resigning from her position 2 days earlier. The report says police were notified to safeguard city equipment and escort her off the property before she was found in a room adjacent to a paper shredder. Police say there was trash in one of the shredder bins, but they could not determine if the shredder material was there before or after she got there. Sierra denied any wrongdoing during a news conference on July 10th. And air quality is expected to be much better today. A smoky haze that settled in throughout most of the state should dissipate slightly but could return on Saturday. The smoke and haze is expected to drift south, meaning Bridgeport and Stamford will be most affected by air quality concerns today. The smoke comes from ongoing wildfires in Canada. With WICC News, I'm Rebecca Horton.
2: 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Weather update.
21: Partly sunny and warm the rest of this afternoon in the mid-80s. Partly cloudy this evening and overnight in the mid-60s. Showers and thunderstorms tomorrow in the mid-80s. I'm meteorologist Paul Piorek on WICC.
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0: Welcome back to the Lisa Wexler Show. So we didn't discuss, but I want to discuss, the fact that over 100 Democrats decided that they were not going to vote for aid to Israel going forward by the federal government, military aid. And the resolution was defeated because there were a combination of other Democrats and Republicans that didn't agree. Among the five congressional representatives in Connecticut, only one, Johanna Hayes, voted in favor of the resolution that would have cut Israeli aid, that would have cut USAID to Israel. The other four, Joe Courtney, John Larson, Rosa DeLauro, and Jim Himes, voted with Israel. And I looked at the list of the 100-plus Democrats, and I saw a bunch of Jewish names like Jacobs and Friedman and Raskin. And to me, it's a complete head-scratcher why Jewish people would vote that way. I don't see it that way. But I wanted to bring up something else. There's a representative named Adam Smith, not Jewish, Democrat of Washington, and a ranking member of the House Armed Services Committee, and a Democrat. He says his family's home was vandalized and a staffer was assaulted over his stance on Israeli policy. And this, to me, is incredibly troubling. And I'm gonna read you what he said, because it smacked of the kinds of intimidation and threats that people in positions of power were subject to in earlier parts of our history as a world before worse things happen. And I don't like to liken all that much to Nazi Germany. I'm not an alarmist. I truly believe that this country and the values that it stands for are not Nazi Germany, and that there are so many more wonderful people in this country that I hope and pray that something that was like the Holocaust could never exist here ever. But I want to read this to you anyway, because regardless of whether you think of it as an analogy to what happened in 1930s Europe, on its own, it's really unacceptable. Representative Adam Smith, who was the top Democrat on the House Armed Services Committee, indicated he voted to cut off military aid to Israel in part because of sustained personal threats against his family and his staff, he described as a violent and relentless campaign of intimidation by far-left anti-Israel activists. In explaining his vote, he said it was a very close vote, and that despite voting to cut off U.S. aid, he was, and this is his words, deeply concerned about the tactics used by far-left activists to pressure him to support such a measure. He wrote this, to date, my family and I have had our home vandalized. A fire has been set in my driveway. My neighbors' lives have been disrupted by demonstrations in the middle of the night. Town halls meant to be forums for dialogue have been shut down. And a staff member has been physically assaulted. And these are his words, in quotes, on X, on his own feed. And he's letting people know that these things had an impact on him and on his vote, because he's a human being. And he was put in fear and he was intimidated. And the tactics used by the far left to get people to go against Israel are beyond the pale, but they're effective, because fear is always effective. It may be the most effective thing there is. It may be the way parents continue to raise children. You should fear me. Fear being equated with respect to some parents. Fear is something used by governments all the time to intimidate. And fear is now being used in this country by activists against political officials to get their way. Why do you think Elena Kagan and Sonia Sotomayor went to Congress with their hands held out, begging for more security? Why? Because they're afraid. And by the way, it's not that they don't have reason to be afraid. It's a reasonable fear in their in their cases because their lives have been threatened by people who disagree with their opinions. This happens on the right and the left. We have a lot of crazy people in a country of over 300 million people. But there is such a thing as crazy individuals. They're bad enough. And then there are crazy movements that are not so crazy because they're actually led by people who are quite sane, and have a very specific political agenda in mind. Something, by the way, that they're becoming increasingly successful at doing, which is throwing a whole lot of propaganda at people, which is aided and abetted by a president who is disliked by more than half the population and then some. And they throw it into the mix. They see they're able to piggyback on a war that President Trump has not adequately explained to this country, why he got in it, what's the end game. He changes his mind every single day. Are we in it? Are we out of it? Is this a ceasefire? Is that? I'll sign a 14-page agreement with them. Oh, no, I won't, because they don't keep their word anyway. So the agreement that we sign with them isn't as good as the paper that it's written on. Oh, the Straits of Hormuz have to be open without any fees. No, you know what? It's costing us a lot of money to keep the Straits of Hormuz secure, so I'm going to impose a 20% penalty. I mean, every single day you can't keep track of what President Trump is doing with this. So voting against Israel becomes a proxy to some people for voting against what's happening in the Middle East altogether. I understand that. I can intellectually understand that. I still think it's a bad idea. I wouldn't have voted that way. But what I'm talking about, what I'm addressing, is a very concerted effort by the far left to intimidate people who are currently in Congress to see it their way on the issue of Israel. And let me tell you something, that is stirring fear in a lot of other people's minds and hearts. And it's one of the reasons why it's increasingly difficult to get good people to raise their hand to run for office. You have to say to yourself, would you? Would you, who are listening to me, would you put your life and family at risk for your principles? Maybe you would. Maybe you wouldn't. And maybe if you didn't, people would say, you know what, you're doing the right thing, because in the end, you can't change anything anyway. That's the kind of cynicism that happens. It becomes just another really good excuse to say, you know what, thanks, but no thanks. I don't need to be out there. I don't need to have my voice heard. I think I'll be quiet about it. I'll just do my thing. I'll live my life. I'll enjoy my life. I'll take care of my family. I'm really unhappy to see this. Representative Adam Smith saying it was a close vote, but admitting to being completely intimidated and thrown by having a fire started in his yard, his neighbors and he woken up at all hours of the night by these people who insist it's my way or the highway. And you can't speak to them, by the way. Good luck talking to them, trying to have a civil conversation with them. They're not in it for a civil conversation. They're only in it to have you decide to vote their way. And that's not the way we do democracy in America. It's not the way we're supposed to do it. So, you know, I'm paying attention to this stuff, little by little, incremental, because that's how ugliness really, really starts and captures and changes public policy. 203-333-9422. I'm Lisa Wexler. We're going to be right back. We're going to chat with a brilliant young man who just won a big award from the Future Business Leaders of America for using AI in a way that apparently these business leaders of America think can help many, many people in America get a better hold on their own finances. Stay tuned. We'll be right back to find out more about this.
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3: And welcome back to the show. Joining us now is Noah Saporta, who is a rising junior, according to this, at Staples High School in Westport, Connecticut, which, Noah, means you're how old? 15?
4: I'm about to turn 16, yeah.
3: You're about to turn 16. When's your birthday?
4: August 9th.
3: Oh, so very soon. Almost happy birthday.
4: Yeah.
3: And
4: Thank you. You
3: live in Westport, is that right? Can I assume that?
4: I do, yes.
3: Okay. My town as well. And you won something called the FBLA Award for the Intro to Programming category at the Future Business Leaders of America National Leadership Conference in San Antonio, Texas. Congratulations.
4: Thank you so much.
3: So you created a financial literacy game, is that right?
4: Yeah, I did. I coded it, came up with the idea.
3: All right, so what is the idea? Tell us all about it.
4: Yeah, so the Intro to Programming competition, basically, this year you had to create a pet care game. So I decided to think outside the box, and I chose an alligator. So basically, my game is taking care of an alligator, but also simultaneously managing your money. So you can get a job, you can post to social media, and you can do all these things to spend on your pet, where you can buy food, medicine, and certain things if the pet's in harm. And all these things can teach you real-life lessons while playing a fun game.
3: All right, go back a minute. Why is the Future Business Leaders of America, why is their assignment to create a game regarding pet care? I'm confused.
4: Yeah, so basically, pet care is actually, I feel, a great way to teach people how to manage their money, because taking care of a pet is obviously a really good responsibility. And if you're taking care of a pet in a game, I think it's a great way to practice by dealing with money and managing your wealth.
3: Okay, so explain what you mean by a game. Like, what does that mean? Is it an app? I mean, explain.
4: Yeah, so it's basically a program, an application you can run on your computer. So you can click play, you customize your own alligator pet, and you basically, like, certain things, like your alligator can get sick and its stats will change depending on how you take care of it. And yeah, so there's mini games you can play to lower its energy, and yeah, just a bunch of interactive fun things to take care of it.
3: Did you base this game on another game that you already saw?
4: I had some inspiration, because when I was younger, I played a lot of games where you take care of pets. So I tried to incorporate a bunch of different ideas into it. Like, for example, BitLife, basically in that game, it's like your day-to-day life. You like click plus and you skip forward a year. So I have a big plus, like that'll skip forward a day in the game. So you can kind of like reach days and see how far you can get in the game with your alligator surviving.
3: Now, these games, this is like literally like just for fun. Are these free apps? Is this a free app?
4: Yeah, my game, it's not officially published yet, but I am planning on it. And yeah, it would be free. Same with all the other games that inspired me.
3: It's described as something, as I'm looking at this, with respect to AI and the future of AI. Tell me how AI was involved in helping you develop this game.
4: Yeah. So first of all, I think a big thing is I actually wanted to let the player of the game use AI. So I embedded an AI chatbot into the game where the user can ask questions for help, because I think AI is something that is going to be incorporated into everything. It's such a helpful tool because instead of, let's say, in my game, I just have some like text that says how you play it. Obviously, some people might still be confused, but if you have an AI chatbot you can talk to, then you can figure out whatever you want. And I think that definitely reflects on real life a lot because me personally, I use AI almost every single day if I'm ever confused in something. And I think when it comes to the future of AI, I think it'll dominate, it'll move beyond software and into the actual physical world. So I think AI is going to combine with robotics. So we'll see robotic surgeons performing precise operations, like AI-powered construction equipment, building homes, farming systems with no human labor, like a lot of repetitive tasks, let's say, I think will be dominated by AI. So I think incorporating AI into here, my game, or anywhere in life is a good lesson because AI is going to become a really big thing.
3: Okay. So, well, I don't think there's any question about AI becoming or already being a big thing. The question, I think, is going to be use by use and how it's going to assist individuals. So let me ask you this. We're chatting with Noah Saporta, who is at the ripe old age of 15, really exploring AI and using it to his benefit. What would you recommend to us, to people who aren't as savvy about AI? Which AI models do you like the best right now?
4: Yeah, I personally love Claude more than everything else.
3: Yeah.
4: Because, first of all, I just think it's the best model. And then second, you can actually embed it into your coding, so it can give you advice and read all your code. So I love it for coding. And then other than Claude, I think for a lot of the image generation in my game, making actual pictures and visuals, I use ChatGPT to make images and I think they have a great image generator. So yeah, okay. But I think for day-to-day AI use, I love Claude.
3: And Claude, for those who don't know, is the AI of Anthropic, which has been in the news a lot and had some skirmishes with government a lot. But the reason it had so many skirmishes with the government is because it has been considered to be the most advanced of all of the AI systems. So I think you're not in the minority when you say that you like Claude the best. A lot of people like Claude the best. I use Claude too. I use both of them. I find Claude to be much more detailed in its explanation of things. You know, really, it's very granular. Yeah.
4: Yeah. And I think it's a lot more accurate than, let's say, like ChatGPT.
3: More accurate. Well, I think both of them are not that accurate. I think both of them, you need to push back. Let me ask you something, Noah, because I have a son-in-law and a daughter who are very AI savvy. Very, both of them. Yep. One of them works at Meta as a manager in engineering, you know, software engineer. And both of them insist that all of these AI tools not be spoken to politely, that you don't say please or thank you, that you do not ever get in the habit of thinking of them as individuals, as people. What do you think about that?
4: I completely agree. Because
3: you do.
4: I don't want to tell you how long I've spent in a ChatGPT box just yelling at it because it's not giving what I want. And I mean, obviously, like, I think you shouldn't be nice if you're asking for what you want. So I don't think please and thank you are the right words. Especially, I mean, obviously it's not a

0: if I say something, they might just agree with me instead of shutting it down and saying it's a good idea because they're programmed to agree.
1: Right. They're programmed to agree. I think people don't understand that. They are. You've got to push back and say, I'm not telling you this because I didn't already know this. I'm pushing you because you're not helping me find the answer, right? That's what you have to do.
0: Exactly.
1: Yeah. Yeah. And what are the future business leaders of America like? What was it like to be there in San Antonio, Texas?
0: Yeah, it was great. I think about 13,000 people came to the competition. So it was really cool. You had kids running down the sidewalks in suits. And yeah, it was crazy because this organization is really big. I think there's like 200,000, 300,000 people in the world that participate in this. And I think just seeing the scale, especially in such a small place in San Antonio, was really wonderful.
1: Yeah, Texas, everything is big there. And are you joined this FBLA. Do you see yourself as a future entrepreneur?
0: Yeah, I think so. I think I see myself studying both business and computer science. So I'm hoping that I do find a career path that allows me to dig into both creating technology and like finding innovative uses for it that help people. But it is like hard to predict because world keeps changing. Like I can't even imagine what coding is going to be like 10 years from now in the computer science realm. So, and I'm only about to be a junior, so we'll see.
1: And are your parents involved in tech as well?
0: No, not really. I mean, my dad owns a wealth management company, so obviously that has some technology related things, but not computer science.
1: And what is the name of your app? If you start to publish it and people want to look for it, what's it going to be called?
0: Yeah, it's called Gatornomics.
1: Gatornomics. And the purpose is when you're learning the game, you're learning financial skills as well?
0: Exactly, yeah. So teaches financial literacy, but like in a fun way because it shows players the real cost of owning an exotic pet. They have to make budgeting decisions and balance their finances while caring for the alligator. And the main goal of the game is to show that like every financial decision has consequences, but it shows it through a game that's engaging and memorable and also pretty hard.
1: I bet you already know this, but the Connecticut legislature insisted that financial literacy be taught in high school now as a compulsory part of the curriculum. Do you think that this is something that teachers need to see that could be an aid in their curriculum?
0: Yeah, I definitely think so. Also, like, I feel like so many people are driven to go, especially in Connecticut and Westport. Business is one of, like, the most popular majors. And I feel like, at least in my school, there's not that many classes. I mean, there's AP economics, but I think there could be a lot more classes teaching like financial literacy, and obviously my game could definitely help with that too.
1: Noah Saporta, thank you so much for joining us. What are you doing this summer? What are you doing with yourself?
0: I'm working as a camp counselor right now.
1: Yeah, what camp?
0: Gone Izzy in Westport.
1: Oh, very nice. Very nice. That's terrific. Well, Noah, it's very nice to meet you. Congratulations
0: to you.
1: Thank you
0: so much for having me.
1: I always want to congratulate your parents because I always think parents, they have to get some of the credit. God knows
0: exactly,
1: they get all the blame. So they
0: my
1: might
0: mom
1: as well
0: is
1: get
0: very
1: some
0: happy.
1: Of the credit. Yeah. And we'll be watching your future with excitement. It's called Gatornomics. Congrats to you, Noah. Congrats.
0: All right. Thank you so much for having me.
1: Pleasure. We'll be right back with more of the Lisa Wexler Show and the Kindness of Strangers coming up.
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0: talking about it, and that includes you.
1: Most people want to spend their retirement years at home, but most seniors are not equipped to do it. 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
1: I've always depended on the kindness of strangers.
2: I love that theme. You know, that background theme was written by David Friedman. 203-333-9422. Welcome. It's a Friday. I don't know what you're doing this weekend, but we collectively as a group, we talk about and we share nice stories on Fridays. We call it the kindness of strangers. Hello and welcome to the show. If you're just joining us now, you can call me at 203-333-9422. And simply by sharing the stories of when other people did nice things for us, in front of us, on behalf of us, we can remind ourselves that in our own way, each and every single day, we can be part of repairing the world, you and I. It's Tikkun Olam. We can repair the world every single day by noticing. Kindness begins with noticing. We've got to look up and look around and look alive and see who needs our help today and how can we help, if you're inclined to so do it. And when you're kind to a stranger, somebody who, you know, you're not expecting anything from, you're not getting anything back for, that person usually is so overcome to be the recipient of somebody who doesn't know them, just be very nice to them. And it can be as simple as, I know that my most common kindness of strangers are when people stronger than I, typically men with better biceps, help me put my luggage on top of my seat on an airplane without making me feel bad about it. To me, that's one of my favorite kindness of strangers things. And I always say thank you so much and I appreciate it so much because sometimes I pack more than I can hoist above my arms. I try not to, but that's the reality. Sometimes I need help. And it's embarrassing to need help in that circumstance. But when somebody is strong enough and kind enough, I really appreciate it. Those are the quote unquote little things that make life a lot easier to bear for all of us. There are people who are far kinder with much bigger gestures. There are people who are professionally kind. I think that there are certain people. I adore my entire staff and each of them in their own way is, I don't know what it is. My staff at my office as a probate judge, each one of the women who have stood up to be a clerk in our probate court, not only do they work grossly underpaid, I'll just say it because it's true, for the level of skill that they have to do the job, but in their other lives, each one of them does so much unbelievable volunteer work to be part and parcel of the community. It's like it's embedded in them and they gravitate to positions where even professionally they're helping people, but that's not their whole being, because in their personal world, one of them is very involved in her church. The other one is very involved in her synagogue. The other one is very involved in sponsoring for people that have substance abuse issues. Another one is an EMT when she's not being a probate clerk for us. So she is very, very busy trying to help other people in her community. All of them, they're just so helpful in all ways. And it's kind of this kindness thing. And I wonder a lot, you know, what makes people be the people that are willing to be kind to strangers? Have you ever thought about that? Like, what are the aspects of our character, the generosity of spirit, sometimes the generosity of pocket, that makes some people able to notice people and not just notice them, but go out of their way for them? You know, I think it's a feeling of well-being inside yourself that allows you to have that magnanimity of spirit. I think when you're not feeling that the world is good to you, it's harder to be kind to others. But when you're feeling like your needs have been met, your own needs have been met, then it's much easier to be grateful and kind to other people. But when you're feeling like your needs aren't met, that the world hasn't given you what you're entitled to, I think it's hard for those people to be kind to other people. That's just my own observation. When you can get up in the morning with a smile on your face, when you're not in pain, when you're feeling, you know, that everything's kind of okay. You know, you've got your struggles, who doesn't? You can look outside yourself. But when the world is feeling like it's caving in on you, it's harder. And that's why, since we're all human beings, we all share this planet together. You know what the astronauts say? The astronauts say that from above, there are no countries. There are no dividers. I've been thinking about that lately. It's been insistently in my brain because I read recently, and I don't remember which astronaut it was, saying, when you get out in that sky, when you get out in that universe and you look down at Earth from above, you see that we are all connected. We all are part of the living organism of planet Earth. And therefore, we are dependent on each other to make sure that the planet is healthy and that we all can breathe clean air and we all can drink clean water and our animals are not starving or dying of the heat. We are connected. There are no fences in outer space. You have to go way, way deeper inside to see all the fences that we put up between each other. So with that in mind, if you want to call me and tell me a kindness of stranger story, I think it will lift the rest of us up if you've got one on this Friday in the middle of summer at 203-333-9422. You can call me at 203-333-9422. There is a prayer that Jewish people say. It goes like this, Baruch Atah Hashem. I'm not going to say the name of God in vain because it will offend some people. Elokeinu Melech, okay. Shehechiyanu v'kiyamanu v'higiyanu lazman hazeh. And it says, thank you, Lord our God, for bringing us to this day so that we can appreciate and be grateful to you for bringing us to this day. It's my favorite prayer because I think so much of life is about being grateful for whatever the moment is you're celebrating, all the things that have happened until now, all the pieces, all the everything that had to happen so that on this day you are here to celebrate. The Shehechiano prayer. I love it. It's my favorite one. 203-333-9422. So I'm feeling grateful. I'm feeling grateful to you for listening to my voice today. And if you've got a kindness of stranger story, you can certainly call me. And I'm actually being told by some listeners that as a way that you can show your own kindness of stranger, and this actually was a story earlier this week, we have a severe shortage of blood right now in Connecticut. Like, it's very real. And so one of the things you can do is, I mean, what could be kinder than sharing your blood with somebody that you don't know? 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And you can go to redcrossblood.org right now to schedule a donation time at a place of your choosing that is convenient and easy for you. And you can do a mitzvah today on this Friday. So maybe that's one way that you can show the kindness of strangers by going to redcrossblood.org. I'm Lisa Wexler. We'll be right back.
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2: 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But if you'd like the number, because you no longer have the ABC above your number, it's 1-877-287-3327. 1-877-287-3327. If you're on a phone of any kind, a Samsung or an iPhone, and you just plug into your browser Red Cross Blood Donation, it will immediately bring you to the right place to call, to sign. It will have you press one button and call it directly. Sometimes it will see that you can provide your zip code, and then you can find out where the nearest place is available to donate blood. But we do have a severe blood shortage going on right now. This is a true thing. This is not a wolf's, what do they say, calling wolf or whatever they call it. I'm forgetting my cliches lately, but you know what I mean. And the bottom line is we do have a severe blood shortage in Connecticut. So now would be an excellent time to donate blood. And if you're going to do that, you just take it easy that day and drink some water to rehydrate afterwards, maybe some orange juice. But it's a pretty cool thing to do. It's the ultimate kindness of strangers. And if you think to yourself, you know, what if I get into an auto accident or something sudden happens to me? I don't want the hospital to be out of blood. Quite selfishly, you could donate blood that maybe one day could be your own. 203-333-9422, right? You never know. I think that they probably put it anonymously, but that would probably be ironic, and I'm sure it's happened before, where people who have donated blood ended up getting their own blood because in an unforeseen way, they needed blood. I'm sure it's happened before. It's not completely not within the realm of possibility, although it would be an extraordinary coincidence, would it not? 203-333-9422. So to call the Red Cross, it's 1-800-RED-CROSS in general. And here in Connecticut, it's 1-877-CT-RED-CROSS, 1-877-287-3327. 1-877-287-3327. 203-333-9422 is our number. You can call me at 203-333-9422. Okay, let me see. It's a Friday, and so I like to catch up on Fridays on news and stories we may have missed throughout the week. I told you that President Trump spoke last night, and essentially he's very unhappy that we don't have voter ID for voting. He is citing what he believes to be evidence that in 2020, the presumption is, of course, he was denied the win because of thousands of votes that he says were committed by people that had no right to vote. But the Congress so far is not buying it. They don't want to pass the SAVE Act. The SAVE Act, as written, has a very onerous kind of requirement for people to be able to prove that they're citizens to begin with. And there are a lot of people who may not be able to get that proof in time. A lot of people look at the SAVE Act and they think it's just going too far. So he doesn't have the votes yet. He has some of them, but he doesn't have enough of them. He doesn't have all of them. And so he's very frustrated. You know, that housing bill, he said he wasn't going to sign, with the implication being that if he didn't sign, it wouldn't become law. But the way the Congress passed it, they passed it with a sunset date that if he didn't veto it within a certain amount of time, it would become law. So it has become law, or it is becoming law, regardless of the fact that President Trump didn't sign it yet. 203-333-9422. Prime Minister Benjamin Netanyahu's office announced plans this week that Netanyahu will be traveling to Washington to meet President Trump on Monday. But then it was later canceled, according to this. So we're not really sure what's going on with that. And, you know, it could change at any moment. And frankly, I don't think at this point we really want to know if Netanyahu was meeting with Trump until kind of after the event or at the event when the press are invited to ask questions. Because there are so many people out there with so many bad intentions and malintentions. The world is so terrible. I think it's just safer for the politicians to kind of show up together versus what do we really need to know advance notice? We need to know when they're there together. And we certainly need to know what happened when they were together. But do we really need to know that they're actually going to meet? I mean, just asking you, do we? It's the world of security is getting harder and harder to manage. 203-333-9422. In the meantime, in my distracted ADD way, I told you I'm looking at a Rose of Sharon tree that is just emerging. Do you know that there are hummingbirds that, or at least one hummingbird, that is flitting around this Rose of Sharon tree? It is the most beautiful thing. You know, you can see the wings in action as a blur. You can see these little tiny wings blurring as the hummingbird flits from bloom to bloom, from blossom to blossom. So beautiful. Plus, I saw my first yellow butterfly in the last hour. First and only of the summer in my backyard. George from Stamford. Is that right? George from Stamford. Hi, George. Welcome to the show today. Hello. Welcome.
6: Hi, Lisa. How are you?
2: Morning. I'm good. What's on your mind?
6: I had a quick question. So years ago, I bought this timeshare, maybe like 15 years ago. Just wondering if you knew anything about it, because I'm trying to get out of it, and I have no idea where to go or who to call or what to do about this.
2: Where is the timeshare located?
6: Kissimmee, Florida.
2: Oh, Kissimmee, Florida. Oh, I remember when they sold tons of those there. And do you know who the managing agent is of the timeshare development?
6: It's like Fortune at Villas.
2: But do you have a way to reach them with a telephone number?
6: Yeah, I have called them before, and they don't, you know, it seems like they send me to another number, and then I have to leave a message, and no one really gets back to me. And now I stopped paying the maintenance this year to see what happens, and I got a collection letter.
2: Right. So what's going to happen is, if you don't want to pay the maintenance because you really want it, you really want to get rid of it, they're going to foreclose on it, and the co-op will take it back.
6: Okay. What about my credit? Will my credit get ruined?
2: It might get affected by it. I won't say ruined, but it might get affected by it. Could. So the other option is, and I know you may not like this option because it's like throwing good money after bad, but you should go online and you should find a very local attorney in Kissimmee, Florida, and probably retain that attorney for $1,000 or something to make this go away. And then the attorney will work with the managing agent and they'll convey the timeshare back. They'll just convey it back. But you have to do that because it's a real property interest. You have to do that with the assistance of an attorney anyway.
6: All right. Oh, okay. So I should reach out to a lawyer.
2: Got to find a local attorney and say, here's my problem. How much is it going to cost me for you to make this go away?
6: Perfect. I'll go that way.
2: But go local. Go very local. Go as local as you can, okay?
6: Yes, I will. I appreciate your assistance with this.
2: Sure. Thank you. Anne from Newtown. Hi, Anne. Good morning.
7: Hey, good morning.
2: Good morning.
7: There's not a specific good news story as much as a general vibe. Private school, one of the teachers recognized that there was a lack of parenting, fathers, teaching kids how to do things. So there is an elective at this school. Elective of dad class. So he brings his car in, and every second Friday or something, you'll see kids with sawhorses and tools, or hood open, and he's teaching them how to change their own oil and put on their brakes, and like just teaching kids life skills. That
2: I love this.
7: So somebody recognized the need, and they jumped in and did something about it.
2: And what's the name of the class?
7: Dad, as in father.
2: Dads? It's a dad's class?
7: Yep, as in father.
2: That's wonderful. I think it's fantastic. This is a private school? Is a high school?
7: Correct. Yes.
2: Yeah. Well, we certainly have a long way to go back up the hill to make fathers feel valued for what they do, don't we?
7: Right. Yeah. Yep.
2: I love it. I love all the life skills. I would like to learn how to change a tire myself. No one ever taught me. It was like, don't worry your pretty little head about it. Just call AAA or daddy. And I was like, okay, yep. I'll do that.
7: Yep. So, yeah. So the big message is somebody seeing a need and, you know, doing something about it. That's the big message. And the particular is, you know, teaching kids life skills.
2: Right. So the bigger message is when somebody is calling out for some help or you see a need, to not wait for the other person to do it, Anne, if you can do it yourself.
7: Yes. And like this teacher recognizing that kids needed help.
2: Yeah.
7: And he did it.
2: So this teacher every other Wednesday is like teaching also a dad's class. That's kind of cool.
7: Yeah.
2: Yeah. Very cool. Any political correctness uproar in the school? Is anybody upset?
7: It's a Christian school, so.
2: So not.
7: So yeah, not. They're not, yeah, a little more that way anyway.
2: Yeah. In other words, they're a little bit more about traditional roles for people. Is that what you mean?
7: Yes.
2: Yeah.
7: Yes.
2: Yeah. We've all gotten so sensitive, Ann, you know, so sensitive about roles and traditional roles. And what was it the other day? Somebody was highlighting that there was a big deal guy from Stanford who insisted that the wording in Stanford University say pregnant persons instead of women. And this was called out by a congresswoman who said, isn't it a fact that biologically you need to be a woman to give birth to a child? And he couldn't answer the question. He couldn't answer the question. You know, he started with mumbo jumbo about not wanting to offend anybody. It's fine. Don't offend anybody. But you know what? When you're pregnant, you're a woman. I mean, you're carrying a child. You're a woman. So anyway, I don't know why I got started on that, Ann, but you know what I mean. You know what I mean? Like, I'm really big on, I'm by the way, isn't it disrespectful to the vast majority of women to call people pregnant persons? Like, I was a pregnant woman once, and I would want to be called by what I was, a pregnant woman. Like,
7: yes, you're a woman who's in the situation of being pregnant, not a whole class of persons, like, kind of blurry. Yeah, you're a woman first, and then you're pregnant at the time. Yeah.
2: Yeah, but maybe I'm in a class of pregnancy if it comes to needing leave, right, or needing more maternity benefits. Maybe I'm in that class. Depends.
7: Right. It's a temporary.
2: It's a temporary thing. Yeah.
7: Situation. Yeah.
2: But it's a happy time.
7: Always.
2: But it's a happy time.
7: Oh, and, I was a happy prigger. Yeah.
2: Right. Me too. Very, very happy. How many children do you have, Anne?
7: Two.
2: Me too. It was a very, very happy time. Yeah. And thank you for the call today. Appreciate it. Thanks for listening.
7: Can I say one little quote?
2: Quick. Real quick. You got 10 seconds. Quick.
7: Never mind. I forgot.
2: You'll have to call back. You'll have to call back, man. Thank you so much for joining us today. We'll be back behind the mic on Monday with you with The Doctor Is In. And enjoy Connecticut today from 2 to 6. Let Paul Pacelli get you fired up. And it's Download up next. And Chris Williams and Melissa Chessman, thanks for producing the show.
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8: From ABC News, I'm Wayne Cabot. The air quality in the eastern U.S. is so bad, FIFA is monitoring for any impact on Sunday's World Cup final in New Jersey. Canada now reporting 893 active fires, only 156 crews to fight them. Meteorologist Ginger Z sees improvement for some.
9: The wind shift is what we're going to wait for. So Chicago tonight, UC clearing. A southwest wind takes over. Then it's bad. Cleveland, Pittsburgh tonight to Washington, D.C.
8: The smoke is so bad in Philadelphia, they've declared a code purple, the most serious, meaning the air is very unhealthy for everyone. Other side of the state, Allegheny County canceling tonight's free summer concert with the 70s band Orleans. A bridge in Uvalde, Texas has collapsed from historic flooding that brought 200 water rescues and claimed two lives in Texas. Major quake now reported near the border of Mexico and Guatemala could bring a tsunami. The U.S. Geological Service monitoring a 7.3 quake that just hit. For the first time, Iran says that it attacked a U.S. base in Syrian territory. Iran also attacked in Kuwait, hitting power plants and water desalination plants. International oil prices up again right now, the highest price in a month. DHS Secretary Mark Wayne Mullen has sent letters to four states claiming non-citizens on voting rolls.
10: President Trump is correct when he said that election security is national security.
8: He says DHS has found more than 250,000 potential non-citizens registered in California, Nevada, New Jersey, and Pennsylvania. The Bipartisan Policy Center finds that most of them are citizens who are misidentified by outdated information or clerical errors. Apple just surpassed NVIDIA in market value, putting it back on top, the world's most valuable company. NVIDIA was the most valuable until just now. It overtook Microsoft last year. 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
8: Well, cases of that parasitic illness keep on growing, and there's new information from the feds about the origins. ABC's Sam Champion has details.
14: The FDA and the CDC saying the outbreak has been linked to shredded iceberg lettuce served at some Taco Bell locations in five states, Indiana, Kentucky, Michigan, Ohio, and West Virginia. The FDA identifying a single supplier of the lettuce from Mexico used by the restaurants where sick people say they ate.
8: After an abysmal May, U.S. housing starts picked up in June, but ABC's Jim Ryan says there's trouble that may loom for the industry.
15: Home builders have been reluctant to start new projects this year, knowing that home buyers are facing sky-high interest rates. Still, overall housing starts in June came in at a seasonally adjusted annual rate of 1.42 million. That's 19% higher than in May. The same report from the Census Bureau hints at trouble ahead, though. Building permits last month fell by about 3% from the previous month.
8: In the UK today, Andy Burnham is officially declared leader of Britain's governing Labour Party, clearing the way for Burnham to take over as Prime Minister. Target issuing a recall for thousands of children's sandals. There are decorative pearls that have been found to present a choking hazard to young kids. No one's been injured or thankfully killed by this so far. Target recommending customers stop using any of these recalled sandals and keep them away from children. Wayne Cabot, ABC News.
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19: Partly sunny and warm the rest of this afternoon in the mid-80s. Partly cloudy this evening and overnight, the mid-60s. Showers and thunderstorms tomorrow in the mid-80s. I'm meteorologist Paul Piorek on WICC.
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20: The three candidates for governor took the stage in Bridgeport on Tuesday. Democrats Ned Lamont and Josh Elliott and Republican Ryan Fazio answered questions from constituents on education, housing, affordability, public safety, and the economy. The forum was hosted by Faith Acts for Education and moderated by journalist Natasha S. Alford. Lamont said his proudest accomplishment as governor was universal early childhood education.
21: You know, before I got here, for the 10 years, it was sort of flat funded. You were really holding kids back. We raised taxes, deficit upon deficit, and flat funding. We've done just the opposite.
20: Fazio focused his message on cutting costs for electric bills and property taxes. And in a Facebook post made on Tuesday, Stamford police warned residents about a growing gold courier scam that has cost victims across the country more than $300 million. Police say scammers, often posing as government officials, bank, or tech support workers, tell victims to withdraw their savings and buy gold or silver, claiming it's the only way to protect their money. The victims are then instructed to hand the valuables over to a courier. Police stress that no legitimate government agency will ever ask for cash or precious metals and urge anyone targeted by the scam to contact local law enforcement. With WICC News, I'm Rebecca Horton.
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8: From ABC News, I'm Wayne Cabot. The air quality in the eastern U.S. is so bad, FIFA is monitoring for any impact on Sunday's World Cup final in New Jersey. Canada now reporting 893 active fires, only 156 crews to fight them. Meteorologist Ginger Z sees improvement for some.
9: The wind shift is what we're going to wait for. So Chicago tonight, UC clearing. A southwest wind takes over. Then it's bad. Cleveland, Pittsburgh tonight to Washington, D.C.
8: The smoke is so bad in Philadelphia, they've declared a code purple, the most serious, meaning the air is very unhealthy for everyone. Other side of the state, Allegheny County canceling tonight's free summer concert with the 70s band Orleans. A bridge in Uvalde, Texas has collapsed from historic flooding that brought 200 water rescues and claimed two lives in Texas. Major quake now reported near the border of Mexico and Guatemala could bring a tsunami. The U.S. Geological Service monitoring a 7.3 quake that just hit. For the first time, Iran says that it attacked a U.S. base in Syrian territory. Iran also attacked in Kuwait, hitting power plants and water desalination plants. International oil price is up again right now, the highest price in a month. DHS Secretary Mark Wayne Mullen has sent letters to four states claiming non-citizens on voting rolls.
10: President Trump is correct when he said that election security is national security.
8: He says DHS has found more than 250,000 potential non-citizens registered in California, Nevada, New Jersey, and Pennsylvania. The Bipartisan Policy Center finds that most of them are citizens who are misidentified by outdated information or clerical errors. Apple just surpassed NVIDIA in market value, putting it back on top, the world's most valuable company. NVIDIA was the most valuable until it overtook Microsoft last year. 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
3: 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It's Up Close with John Kamal, taking a deeper look at a local story making news.
25: Next week, the Waterbury line of Metro North is undergoing some major renovations. And if you're in the valley in Stratford and Bridgeport and you take Metro North, this is something you're going to need to know about. Construction set to start after this week and continue until the summer of 2027. So here to tell me more and what to do if you're a regular passenger on the Waterbury branch is president of Metro North, Justin Vonishek. Justin, thank you so much for being here.
26: Yeah, definitely. Thanks, John, for having me.
25: Please. It's my pleasure. We first, I think, you know, we, the Connecticut general public at large, learned about this back at the press conference in May that the governor did. But take me back for a minute. Which stations in particular are going to be undergoing renovations? There's four, correct?
26: That is correct. There are four stations. Those stations, it's Derby, Shelton, Ansonia, Beacon Falls, and Seymour will be impacted by this work.
25: Okay, I got you. So what improvements need to be made? Why do this?
26: So this is an opportunity to make some really great upgrades to these stations. So we're going to be looking at extending the platforms. They're going to have 350-foot platforms. And really, that's going to be designed to accommodate full boarding. So that should really decrease the dwell time at those stations. It's also going to have covered canopies, enclosed windscreens. And really, those are just designed to improve comfort in all weather. And, you know, after this winter, I think we could all understand how important that is.
4: Oh, my gosh, absolutely.
26: Of course,
4: it's
26: going to have the real-time arrival information, brand-new ticket vending machines, improved lighting, and much more clear wayfinding information for our customers. And then, of course, it's going to have ADA accessibility at each of these locations.
4: Oh, great. Great. Yeah, no, so I wanted to ask you about the platforms because this story, in fact, first came to mind because somebody emailed the station a little while ago and said that, you know, these four stations that you just mentioned are some of the last in the country to use like the low, almost ground level platforms where you get up onto the train like from the ground level as opposed to the raised platforms that you see. I mean, you know, especially if you ride the New Haven Metro North line, you see those at every single station. Is that true? Are these like among the last ones to be from ground level?
26: So these are actually some of the last ground level on the Metro North territory. But quite frankly, this is common with many of the legacy systems throughout the country, so Chicago, Boston, Philadelphia. So this isn't the last in the country, but again, it is the last, one of the last on the Metro North territory.
4: Last in Metro North. Okay, that's my mistake. Thank you. So why is it better to have them raised? What are the what issues do you avoid by just raising the platforms? And I know obviously, you know, ADA accessibility and all of the like comfort and safety things you already went over, but just I don't know what is it about just bringing them up a little bit?
26: Well, as you mentioned, I mean, the real benefit is the ADA accessibility, but it also allows for much easier access and egress from the trains, which improves passenger flow, which ultimately improves the runtime of those trains. It's just a much easier boarding and alighting option for our customers.
4: I got you. All right. So this is going to be about a 10-month process before these stations are reopened. What do people do in the meantime? What's the workaround? Are there different trains that people should go to, you know, for people who really rely on this branch?
26: So there will be substitute busing in place that will start on July 20th. And it's intended to really replicate the regular service, so 24 trips. And we're going to run those in partnership with the Connecticut Department of Transportation.
4: All right.
26: And
4: so
26: if your listeners are looking for more information, I would really just direct them to the MTA website or the Train Time app.
4: I got you. Okay. So buses. So, oh, wow. All right. So what's the question I'm trying to ask? I guess what I'm asking is there an approximate time on how long it takes to get from, you know, in a bus from one station to another, or at least to another station where you can jump on a train? Like, how much time are people going to really be losing with this new system? Or, well, with this temporary system, excuse me.
26: So the overall runtime will vary by station, obviously, and trip time. The customer shouldn't see much of an impact, but, you know, ultimately for them to determine the ultimate impact of their trip, again, I would direct them to our website or the Train Time app, which will have the most up-to-date information, and they'll be able to determine if they need to leave a little bit earlier, potentially a little bit later, depending on what bus and what train they're looking to catch.
4: All right. Well, this week is your last chance to check out the old stations on the Waterbury line, at least in the Naugatuck Valley. And Metro North President Justin Vonischek, thank you so much for joining me today. I really appreciate it.
26: Yeah, thank you for having me, John. I appreciate it.
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19: Partly sunny and warm the rest of this afternoon in the mid-80s. Partly cloudy this evening and overnight in the mid-60s. Showers and thunderstorms tomorrow in the mid-80s. I'm meteorologist Paul Piorek on WICC.
3: 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Now, another in-depth interview with Melissa Sheketoff. A look at the news near your neighborhood. The Fairfield University Graduate and Professional Studies around the region. 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
18: We're going to head up to Southington for this next news around the region. Not so much for where the investigation is at this point, but because there's a detail in this story that really stood out to me and I thought was really fascinating. So you probably heard at least a rumbling about what happened at Cadillac Ranch in Southington a couple days ago. A 25-year-old man actually remains in critical condition this morning after a shooting took place at Cadillac Ranch restaurant in Southington. Police had responded to the ranch for a report of a shooting around 7 p.m. on Wednesday. At the scene, authorities found a 25-year-old man suffering from a gunshot wound to the torso. He was transported to the hospital, again, where he remains, as far as we know, in critical condition. Police say a 44-year-old man who was also on scene was the victim of an apparent assault. He, too, was transported but is in stable condition at the hospital. At the time of the alleged shooting, Cadillac Ranch was hosting a bike night with live music. Now, what's interesting about this is there was this small detail that I was starting to pick up on for certain news sites and, I should say, news channels across Connecticut. At one point, either police, I believe it had to have come from police, they said that they activated the blue plan for the response to this shooting. Now, I don't know about you, but I've never heard of a blue plan before. And so what do? Whenever I don't know anything that has to do with law enforcement, I call Gary McNamara. And that's exactly what I did. So I called Gary yesterday. He started to explain it. And I was like, you know what? Why don't we put a pin in this? And why don't you explain it to me and all the WICC listeners tomorrow morning on the show? So Gary is here right now. And again, he is a former chief of police in Fairfield. He currently runs government affairs at Sacred Heart University. He's our law enforcement expert on the show. We also happen to co-host Beating the Badge every weekend here on WICC together. So Gary, first of all, when did the blue plan start in Connecticut? Because like I said, I've never heard of it before.
2: Yeah. So, the blue plan is really a structured response and to an incident. And I mean, we can go into details of specifically what it is, but it really rolled out statewide after the Sandy Hook tragedy, because of all the things that we've learned from Sandy Hook. And there's a lot that we're still learning. One of the things that we learned was, boy, when you get an incident like this, and that's the extreme incident. When you get an incident like this and you say, we need help, people are showing up. But people are showing up and people continue to show up, and there's lack of structure to it. So after Sandy Hook, I think the Hartford County, you know, law enforcement obviously operates in municipalities, and we have the state police. And while we don't have county government, we do have Fairfield County designations, and law enforcement does have Fairfield County Chiefs Association and other associations throughout the state, and they work together to kind of develop plans. I think Hartford County had a really good blue plan in place, a structure of response, and after Sandy Hook, all the other counties really adopted it.
18: Okay, so when you say it's a structured plan, I mean, really dumb this down for me, Gary, because as you know, okay, as much as I want to pretend I am a cop in a past life, I am not. So when you say a structured plan, are you basically saying you're trying to avoid, when there is an emergency, having too many people show up and then there's chaos versus not enough people show up, like you're trying to find a good balance there? Is that a good way of putting it?
2: Yeah. So if you look at it, you know, law enforcement, every community has police. And if a call comes in, they decide who they send. They may send one car. Sometimes they send two, depending upon what they know. When you get an incident like the Southington incident at Cadillac Ranch, where you're getting a lot of calls and a lot of information, they already know their resources are going to be strapped, meaning that they know that they're not going to have enough cops to handle all the stuff that has to be done, meaning getting to the scene. What about traffic? What about crowds? All those things that law enforcement will be inundated with, and they need help doing it. And they know that they're not going to have enough people on hand to do it. So what do? In the past, it used to be call a police department or get on the mutual aid radio and say, we need help. We have an incident at the Cadillac Ranch. And then just people show up. They just show up. And what the blue plan said was, wait a second, we need a better way in which we can call out resources from other departments so we're not inundated and then we have another problem of managing how many cops we have on scene. So the blue plan has different levels to it, and it's all pre-coordinated with area departments. So if I said I'm a police department and I have a level one, those departments already know what they're committed to, that they'll send, you know, two officers or three officers, and there provides a little bit more structure to them coming to help.
18: How do you know, though, what the level is, though? Like, how do you even know that? I mean, like, so in this situation, okay, so there's a bike night happening. So there's, I would imagine, a lot of people there, maybe larger crowds than you would usually have at Cadillac Ranch. I've never been there before. I have to confess, I've never been to this property before. But how do you know what level to even send out?
2: So it's all pre-designated, meaning that, so when I was the, you know, chief, I'll just use Fairfield as an example, obviously retired, I'm not the chief there, but in Fairfield, we would designate, say, Bridgeport and Westport, and we would say a level one response, these are the officers, these are the number of officers that we're going to need. So that's, because that's a big indication that, you know, how many officers do we think we're going to need? So
18: okay,
2: it's really and then it's the surrounding departments. Now, a level two would say we're going to need more officers, because obviously the Bridgeport Police and Westport Police can't send everybody because they have their own responsibilities to do.
18: Fair. Okay.
2: So let's say if I designated with Westport, I said, if I have a level one incident, can you send two officers? Yeah, we can send two, unless something really bad happens in Westport. So that's two. So now I know when I call out a level two, a level one, I can say maybe I'm going to get 10 officers. Well, I know going into it that 10 officers is going to be enough, or it might not be enough. Or it may change. I may get there, we'll call level one, and we'll say, holy cow, this thing is really out of control. We need more officers. Let's activate the level two, which will expand outward. So maybe I'm going into Milford now. And it's all pre-designated. So Milford knows, hey, Fairfield just has a level two. We've committed. We're going to try to send some officers to help.
18: Okay, so you're literally going to want to punch me in the face. But how do you know when to go from? And this is the same. To be fair, Gary, these are the same kinds of questions that I ask, you know, fire when they're like, oh, an alarm, 1, 2, 3, whatever. How, like, at what point are there certain? You know, are there certain factors? It does crowd size matter? Does the type of weapon matter? Does the type of injuries, like, what designates you to go from, okay, we need more response? Like, how do you know that? Are there certain, and obviously it's like, well, every single situation is going to be different. But in this situation, how do you know that you need more of a response? And then when you trigger that response, how quickly do they actually get there? Because now you're talking about, let's take Fairfield, for example. If you were still chief in Fairfield, mm-hmm. you're triggering Milford. I just know from living in Milford, you're talking about those officers are maybe getting to you in 10 minutes still. So, like, you have to make that kind of quick, I would think, decision. You know, like, you're deliberating, right? But I'm thinking, if I'm you, going from a level one to a two or whatever it may be, clearly I'm not a cop, you have to factor in the fact that you're going to need that time to get that next level of more officers on scene. So what triggers that? Like, what would be, are there factors, or is it kind of like a gut thing?
2: Well, I mean, yeah, there's definitely factors, but part of it is just training and experience. We know that, you know, especially an incident at a bar, and we've had responders come from other departments. We've seen responders go from Orange to New Haven

0: know that. Yeah, do you want to notify people as quick as possible that we have a problem so that they can get here quicker? Sure. But it's really fact determined and really training and experience. You could call it gut, a gut feeling, but that gut feeling for law enforcement comes from training and experience. A lot of it does. It's like, this is just going to get out of control pretty quick. Look, I may be a patrol officer, respond to a bar for a person with a fake ID. I may get there and I may say, this crowd is just a little too, something's going on with this crowd. Could you send me backup? And then a fight may break out. And then so look, you better send the whole shift. And then that starts happening. And then you hear a gunshot or something else and you can say, it's getting out of control. We need to help from other departments.
1: Gary McNamara, always appreciate you and your friendship. Thank you so much for your insight.
2: 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Weather update.
3: Partly sunny and warm the rest of this afternoon in the mid-80s. Partly cloudy this evening and overnight in the mid-60s. Showers and thunderstorms tomorrow in the mid-80s. I'm meteorologist Paul Piorek on WICC.
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7: Well, cases of that parasitic illness keep on growing, and there's new information from the feds about the origins. ABC's Sam Champion has details.
8: The FDA and the CDC saying the outbreak has been linked to shredded iceberg lettuce served at some Taco Bell locations in 5 states, Indiana, Kentucky, Michigan, Ohio, and West Virginia. The FDA identifying a single supplier of the lettuce from Mexico used by the restaurants where sick people say they ate.
7: After an abysmal May, U.S. housing starts picked up in June, but ABC's Jim Ryan says there is trouble that may loom for the industry.
9: Home builders have been reluctant to start new projects this year, knowing that home buyers are facing sky-high interest rates. Still, overall housing starts in June came in at a seasonally adjusted annual rate of 1.42 million. That's 19% higher than in May. The same report from the Census Bureau hints at trouble ahead, though. Building permits last month fell by about 3% from the previous month.
7: In the UK today, Andy Burnham is officially declared leader of Britain's governing Labour Party, clearing the way for Burnham to take over as Prime Minister. Target issuing a recall for thousands of children's sandals. There are decorative pearls that have been found to present a choking hazard to young kids. No one's been injured or thankfully killed by this so far. Target recommending customers stop using any of these recalled sandals and keep them away from children. Wayne Cabot, ABC News.
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2: Ever notice that feeling your worst also seems to happen at the worst time in the worst places? Like sudden nausea at 9 p.m. when you're out of town. 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
0: 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Weather update.
5: Partly sunny and warm the rest of this afternoon in the mid-80s. Partly cloudy this evening and overnight in the mid-60s. Showers and thunderstorms tomorrow in the mid-80s. I'm meteorologist Paul Piorek on WICC.
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6: Connecticut will receive a $388,000 payout as part of a multi-state settlement with the pharmaceutical company Glenmark. Attorney General William Tong announced the settlement on Wednesday morning. He led the coalition of 48 states and territories, which alleged the company engaged in unlawful pricing and marketing practices of generic drugs.
7: As you may know, I'm leading the national generic drug price fixing case against the entire generic drug pharmaceutical industry for ripping us off and jacking up prices.
6: The company must also make several reforms to make sure they are in compliance with antitrust laws. A Bridgeport police officer, already disciplined for his role in the fatal 2024 shooting of Jonathan Mark Lewis Bell, is now facing a federal excessive force lawsuit. The suit claims Officer Matthew Hoffman struck a handcuffed suspect in the face and twisted the man's injured wrist during an arrest last August. City officials say Hoffman has been placed on paid administrative leave while the allegations are investigated. Hoffman, Police Chief Roderick Porter, and Mayor Joe Ganim are all named as defendants. No response to the lawsuit has been filed. Connecticut residents will soon have expanded health insurance coverage under a new law signed by Governor Ned Lamont on Tuesday. The law requires private insurance plans to cover prosthetic limbs for athletic use, infertility diagnosis and treatment, and for various pediatric conditions. Supporters, including Lieutenant Governor Susan Bisewicz, say the new requirements will improve access to medically necessary care while reducing financial barriers for families across the state.
8: My brother, fortunately, made a great recovery and continues to be involved in athletics. And so, because of the prosthetics that he's had.
6: And Connecticut welcomed a net 26,000 new nutmeggers in 2024, according to new census data. About one-third of those residents came from New York, with additional transplants coming from neighboring states like New Jersey and Massachusetts. While Connecticut continued to lose residents to states like Florida, Texas, and the Carolinas, more than 31,000 people moved to the state from other countries, helping drive the state's overall population growth. With WICC News, I'm Rebecca Horton.
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9: From ABC News, Tech Trends. Some people with Samsung phones are seeing red. Reports have been floating around of phantom reddish-pink boxes showing up on screens of some Galaxy S26 Ultra phones. Samsung says it's a software issue, not a hardware one, and a fix is on the way. The company behind the AI Grok is suing a man accused of using it to create sexualized images of real people. Reuters says this is one of the first lawsuits brought by an AI company against a user. New York's governor casting an AI eye on state laws. Governor Kathy Hochul tells Bloomberg her office used AI to go through, quote, every single rule, regulation, and policy looking for anything outdated. And with college move-in days coming up, Google says lots of people are looking for dorm decorating ideas. The search for dorm designer jumped 525% in the last month. Some of the top decorating trends, beach, boho, and coastal. With Tech Trends, Michelle Franzen, ABC News.
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18: From ABC News, I'm Wayne Cabot. The air quality in the eastern U.S. is so bad, FIFA is monitoring for any impact on Sunday's World Cup final in New Jersey. Canada now reporting 893 active fires, only 156 crews to fight them. Meteorologist Ginger Z sees improvement for some.
19: The wind shift is what we're going to wait for. So Chicago tonight, UC clearing. A southwest wind takes over. Then it's bad. Cleveland, Pittsburgh tonight to Washington, D.C.
18: The smoke is so bad in Philadelphia, they've declared a code purple, the most serious, meaning the air is very unhealthy for everyone. Other side of the state, Allegheny County canceling tonight's free summer concert with the 70s band Orleans. A bridge in Uvalde, Texas has collapsed from historic flooding that brought 200 water rescues and claimed two lives in Texas. Major quake now reported near the border of Mexico and Guatemala could bring a tsunami. The U.S. Geological Service monitoring a 7.3 quake that just hit. For the first time, Iran says that it attacked a U.S. base in Syrian territory. Iran also attacked in Kuwait, hitting power plants and water desalination plants. International oil price is up again right now, the highest price in a month. DHS Secretary Mark Wayne Mullen has sent letters to four states claiming non-citizens on voting rolls.
20: President Trump is correct when he said that election security is national security.
18: He says DHS has found more than 250,000 potential non-citizens registered in California, Nevada, New Jersey, and Pennsylvania. The Bipartisan Policy Center finds that most of them are citizens who are misidentified by outdated information or clerical errors. Apple just surpassed NVIDIA in market value, putting it back on top, the world's most valuable company. NVIDIA was the most valuable until just now. It overtook Microsoft last year. 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
5: Partly sunny and warm the rest of this afternoon in the mid-80s. Partly cloudy this evening and overnight in the mid-60s. Showers and thunderstorms tomorrow in the mid-80s. I'm meteorologist Paul Piorek on WICC.
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22: Joining us now is Noah Saporta, who is a rising junior, according to this, at Staples High School in Westport, Connecticut, which, Noah, means you're how old? 15?
23: I'm about to turn 16, yeah.
22: You're about to turn 16. When's your birthday?
23: August 9th.
22: Oh, so very soon. Almost happy birthday.
23: Yeah.
22: And you live in Westport, is that right? Can I assume that?
23: I do, yes.
22: Okay. My town as well. And you won something called the FBLA Award for the Intro to Programming category at the Future Business Leaders of America National Leadership Conference in San Antonio, Texas. Congratulations.
23: Thank you so much.
22: So you created a financial literacy game, is that right?
23: Yeah, I did. I coded it, came up with the idea.
22: All right, so what is the idea? Tell us all about it.
23: Yeah, so the Intro to Programming competition, basically this year you had to create a pet care game. So I decided to think outside the box, and I chose an alligator. So basically my game is taking care of an alligator, but also simultaneously managing your money so you can get a job, you can post to social media, and you can do all these things to spend on your pet, where you can buy food, medicine, and certain things if the pet's in harm. And all these things can teach you real life lessons while playing a fun game.
22: All right, go back a minute. Why is the Future Business Leaders of America, why is their assignment to create a game regarding pet care? I'm confused.
23: Yeah, so basically pet care is actually, I feel, a great way to teach people how to manage their money, because taking care of a pet is obviously a really good responsibility. And if you're taking care of a pet in a game, I think it's a great way to practice by dealing with money and managing your wealth.
22: Okay, so explain what you mean by a game. Like, what does that mean? Is it an app? I mean, explain.
23: Yeah, so it's basically a program, an application you can run on your computer. So you can click play, you customize your own alligator pet, and you basically, like, certain things, like your alligator can get sick, and its stats will change depending on how you take care of it. And, yeah, so there's mini games you can play to lower its energy, and, yeah, just a bunch of interactive fun things to take care of it.
22: Did you base this game on another game that you already saw?
23: I had some inspiration, because when I was younger, I played a lot of games where you take care of pets. So I tried to incorporate a bunch of different ideas into it. Like, for example, BitLife, basically in that game, it's like your day-to-day life. You like click plus and you skip forward a year. So I have a big plus, like that'll skip forward a day in the game. So it'll, you can kind of like reach days and see how far you can get in the game with your alligator surviving.
22: Now these games, this is like literally like just for fun. Are these free apps? Is this a free app?
23: Yeah, my game, it's not officially published yet, but I am planning on it. And yeah, it would be free. Same with all the other games that inspired me.
22: It's described as something, as I'm looking at this, with respect to AI and the future of AI. Tell me how AI was involved in helping you develop this game.
23: Yeah. So first of all, I think a big thing is I actually wanted to let the player of the game use AI. So I embedded an AI chatbot into the game where the user can ask questions for help, because I think AI is something that is going to be incorporated into everything. It's such a helpful tool because instead of, let's say in my game, I just have some like text that says how you play it. Obviously, some people might still be confused, but if you have an AI chatbot you can talk to, then you can figure out whatever you want. And I think that definitely reflects on real life a lot, because me personally, I use AI almost every single day if I'm ever confused in something. And I think when it comes to the future of AI, I think it'll dominate, it'll move beyond software and into the actual physical world. So I think AI is going to combine with robotics. So we'll see robotic surgeons performing precise operations, like AI-powered construction equipment, building homes, farming systems with no human labor. Like a lot of repetitive tasks, let's say, I think will be dominated by AI. So I think incorporating AI into here, my game, or anywhere in life is a good lesson, because AI is going to become a really big thing.
22: Okay, so, well, I don't think there's any question about AI becoming or already being a big thing. The question, I think, is going to be use by use and how it's going to assist individuals. So let me ask you this. We're chatting with Noah Saporta, who is at the ripe old age of 15, really exploring AI and using it to his benefit. What would you recommend to us, to people who aren't as savvy about AI? Which AI models do you like the best right now?
23: Yeah, I personally love Claude more than everything else.
22: Yeah.
23: Because, first of all, I just think it's the best model. And then second, you can actually embed it into your coding, so it can give you advice and read all your code. So I love it for coding. And then other than Claude, I think for a lot of the image generation in my game, making actual pictures and visuals, I use ChatGPT to make images, and I think they have a great image generator. So, yeah, okay. But I think for day-to-day AI use, I love Claude.
22: And Claude, for those who don't know, is the AI of Anthropic, which has been in the news a lot and had some skirmishes with government a lot. But the reason it had so many skirmishes with the government is because it has been considered to be the most advanced of all of the AI systems. So I think you're not in the minority when you say that you like Claude the best. A lot of people like Claude the best. I use Claude, too. I use both of them. I find Claude to be much more detailed in its explanation of things. You know, really, it's very granular. Yeah.
23: Yeah, and I think it's a lot more accurate than, let's say, like ChatGPT.
22: More accurate. Well, I think both of them are not that accurate. I think both of them, you need to push back. Let me ask you something, Noah, because I have a son-in-law and a daughter who are very AI savvy. Very, both of them.
23: Yep.
22: One of them works at Meta as a manager in engineering, you know, software engineer. And both of them insist that all of these AI tools not be spoken to politely, that you don't say please or thank you, that you do not ever get in the habit of thinking of them as individuals, as people. What do you think about that?
23: I completely agree. Because
22: you do.
23: I don't want to tell you how long I've spent in a ChatGPT box just yelling at it because it's not giving what I want. And I mean, obviously, like, I think you shouldn't be nice if you're asking for what you want. So I don't think please and thank you are the right words. Especially, I mean, obviously it's not a real person and if you're trying to get something, I think you should be as demanding as possible. I will write in all caps screaming at my AI.
22: You will. That's what they yes. do too. They do this kind of on purpose because they think that mentally it's easy to get lulled. You know, they talk to you in very nice voices. If you put on the audio mm-hmm. feature of ChatGPT, she's a very nice lady. Yeah. She says, I'm mm-hmm. just here to help you anytime you like. They're very ingratiating and they're also very sycophantic. Yeah. Yes, that's a good question to ask. You're on the right track, like as if, you know, I need some massaging. And so they really try and tell you what you want to hear. And they try and be people and friends to you. That's embedded yeah. into their way of being. It's dangerous, isn't yeah. it, Noah? It's dangerous.
23: I know. Yeah, also, I think it's a problem. Like, if I say something, they might just agree with me instead of shutting it down and saying right. it's a good idea because they're programmed to agree.
22: Right. They're programmed to agree. I think people don't understand that. They are. You've got to push back and say, I'm not telling you this because I didn't already know this. I'm pushing you because you're not helping me find the answer, right? That's what you have to do.
23: Exactly.
22: Yeah. Yeah. And what are the future business leaders of America like? What was it like to be there in San Antonio, Texas?
23: Yeah, it was great. I think about 13,000 people came to the competition. So it was really cool. You had kids running down the sidewalks in suits. It was crazy because this organization is really big. I think there's like 200,000, 300,000 people in the world that participate in this, and I think just seeing the scale, especially in such a small place in San Antonio, was really wonderful.
22: Yeah, Texas, everything is big there. And are you, you joined this FBLA, do you see yourself as a future entrepreneur?
23: Yeah, I think so. I think I see myself studying both business and computer science, so I'm hoping that I do find a career path that allows me to dig into both creating technology and like finding innovative uses for it that help people. But it is like hard to predict because world keeps changing. Like I can't even imagine what coding is going to be like 10 years from now in the computer science realm. So, and I'm only about to be a junior, so we'll see.
22: And are your parents involved in tech as well?
23: No, not really. I mean, my dad owns a wealth management company, so obviously that has some technology related things, but not computer science.
22: And what is the name of your app if you start to publish it and people want to look for it? What's it going to be called?
23: Yeah, it's called Gatornomics.
22: Gatornomics. And the purpose is when you're learning the game, you're learning financial skills as well?
23: Exactly, yeah. So teaches financial literacy, but like in a fun way because it shows players the real cost of owning an exotic pet. They have to make budgeting decisions and balance their finances while caring for the alligator. And the main goal of the game is to show that like every financial decision has consequences, but it shows it through a game that's engaging and memorable and also pretty hard.
22: I bet you already know this, but the Connecticut legislature insisted that financial literacy be taught in high school now as a compulsory part of the curriculum. Do you think that this is something that teachers need to see that could be an aid in their curriculum?
23: Yeah, I definitely think so. Also, like, I feel like so many people are driven to go, especially in Connecticut and Westport. Business is one of like the most popular majors. And I feel like, at least in my school, there's not that many classes. I mean, there's AP economics, but I think there could be a lot more classes teaching like financial literacy, and obviously my game could definitely help with that too.
22: Noah Saporta, thank you so much for joining us. What are you doing this summer? What are you doing with yourself?
23: I'm working as a camp counselor right now.
22: Yeah, what camp?
23: Gone Izzy in Westport.
22: Oh, very nice. Very nice. That's terrific. Well, Noah, mm-hmm. it's very nice to meet you. Congratulations
23: to you. Thank you so much for having me.
22: I always want to congratulate your parents because I always think parents, they have to get some of the credit. God knows
23: exactly,
22: they get all the blame. So they
23: my
22: might
23: mom
22: as well get
23: is very
22: some
23: happy.
22: Of the credit. Yeah. And we'll be watching your future with excitement. It's called Gatornomics. Congrats to you, Noah. Congrats.
23: All right. Thank you so much for having me.
22: Pleasure.
2: 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Weather update.
3: Partly sunny and warm the rest of this afternoon in the mid-80s. Partly cloudy this evening and overnight in the mid-60s. Showers and thunderstorms tomorrow in the mid-80s. I'm meteorologist Paul Piorek on WICC.
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6: WICC, it's time for the 2-Minute Recipe. With me, Chef Norman, pretty soon zucchini's going to be everywhere. 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And if you want to grill it or fry it or sear it, here's the best way so it doesn't get all mushy. You want to get a paper towel, clean paper towel, and sprinkle salt over the towel, and then place your cut zucchini on top of that in a single layer. 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Another paper towel on top of that, and you're getting all that water that's coming out of the zucchini, so it's going to be nice and dry because the salt's going to draw it out. So however you cook it, it won't be mushy. Less water means shorter cooking time too. So enjoy all that zucchini and enjoy this, my 2-minute recipe with me, Chef Norman, on WICC.
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18: From ABC News, I'm Wayne Cabot. The CDC says you can go ahead and eat that lettuce sold in bags in grocery stores and at restaurants. They're saying the supply is not affected by the lettuce sold to Taco Bell. That appears to be the main source of the intestinal illness tying up bathrooms across the country.
7: The severe stomach bug spreading across the country has now been linked to shredded iceberg lettuce served at Taco Bell locations in 5 states: Michigan, Ohio, Indiana, Kentucky, and West Virginia. The FDA has identified a single supplier of the lettuce from Mexico. Taco Bell now voluntarily removing the lettuce, saying the affected ingredient from our supplier is being indefinitely removed from our supply chain nationwide.
18: ABC's Hannah Batah, a federal official, telling the AP that the bad lettuce came from Taylor Farms of Salinas, California, which hasn't commented. Taylor Farms was tied to a similar outbreak in 2013 and an E. coli outbreak last year tied to onions served at McDonald's. New Jersey is handing out masks at rest areas along the Turnpike and Parkway as wildfire smoke persists. It's not a bad idea, says ABC News medical contributor Dr. Alok Patel.
8: Masks, if they're well-fitted and they're KN95s, we talked a lot about those during COVID, those can really help. But cloth masks, bandanas, even surgical masks aren't really going to keep all the particulates out.
18: And FIFA is monitoring for any potential impact for Sunday's World Cup final in New Jersey. DHS Secretary Mark Wayne Mullen just threatened to withhold federal aid for states that don't investigate their voters for possible election fraud. He also threatened criminal penalties against election officials.
24: States must be aware of the real threats for voter registration.
18: California Secretary of State saying their office will review the DHS claims, but that information from the president does not inspire any level of confidence. Tsunami warning is up right now for Mexico and Guatemala on the coast from a 7.3 earthquake and aftershocks. You're listening to ABC News.
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18: An accomplished actress who is best known for her role in a Christmas classic has died. ABC's Brian Clark has details.
0: Brenda Fricker appeared in more than 90 films and television shows over a 60-year career that included an Academy Award for Best Supporting Actress for her role in My Left Foot. She was the first Irish actress to win an Oscar, but she was probably best known in this country for her role as the Pigeon Lady.
9: It's Christmas Eve. Good deeds count for extra tonight.
10: They do.
9: Of course they do.
0: Her role alongside Macaulay Culkin in the Christmas classic Home Alone 2. Brenda Fricker was 81. Ireland's deputy prime minister said the country's lost a national treasure. Brian Clark, ABC News.
18: No women allowed. Japan's parliament revising its 19th century imperial house law by insisting only paternal lineage men can become emperor. Prime Minister Takeuchi says the male bloodline is the only source of the emperor's authority and legitimacy. Emperor Naruhito has a 24-year-old daughter who's very popular, and many Japanese want her to be the successor, but Princess Aiko is not eligible because she's a woman. The Union for TSA Workers is worried about mass firings if the Trump administration goes forward with David Cummins as the next TSA administrator. The American Federation of Government Employees is furious that Cummins has called for a budget that would cut 8,400 union jobs. They also point out that he has not served in the government. I'm Wayne Cabot, ABC News.
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3: Partly sunny and warm the rest of this afternoon in the mid-80s. Partly cloudy this evening and overnight in the mid-60s. Showers and thunderstorms tomorrow in the mid-80s. I'm meteorologist Paul Piorek on WICC.
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27: Air quality is expected to be much better today than it was on Thursday. A smoky haze that settled in throughout most of the state should dissipate slightly, but could return on Saturday. More clearing and drying is expected on Sunday before another storm system moves in next Tuesday. The smoke and haze is expected to drift south, leaving Bridgeport and Stamford as the cities who will be the most affected by air quality concerns. The smoke comes from ongoing wildfires in northern Minnesota and Canada. Connecticut 5th District Democratic Congresswoman Jahana Hayes is the only member of Connecticut's congressional delegation to vote against more funding to Israel. Hayes' district covers the western part of the state, including Waterbury, where she spent 15 years as a history teacher. All four of the other Connecticut representatives joined about half of the Democratic caucus and nearly all Republicans to defeat the amendment. The bill was sponsored by Kentucky Representative Thomas Massey, who was the only Republican to vote for it and would have eliminated $3.3 billion in aid to Israel. Hayes says she supports Israel's right to exist, but doesn't like what's happening in Gaza. And the Department of Emergency Services and Public Protection says crime is dropping in Connecticut. The report shows crimes over the first 3 months of 2026 compared to the first 3 months of 2025 dropped by 15%. That includes a 22% decrease in aggravated assault and a 21% decrease in criminal sexual contact. A spokesperson for DEESPP says the organization saw the lowest amount of crimes against people and crimes against property in the fourth quarter of 2025, and those numbers have been outpaced so far in 2026. I'm Chris Williams with WICC News.
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18: From ABC News, I'm Wayne Cabot. The air quality in the eastern U.S. is so bad, FIFA is monitoring for any impact on Sunday's World Cup final in New Jersey. Canada now reporting 893 active fires, only 156 crews to fight them. Meteorologist Ginger Z sees improvement for some.
20: The wind shift is what we're going to wait for. So Chicago tonight, UC clearing. A southwest wind takes over. Then it's bad. Cleveland, Pittsburgh tonight to Washington, D.C.
18: The smoke is so bad in Philadelphia, they've declared a code purple, the most serious, meaning the air is very unhealthy for everyone. Other side of the state, Allegheny County canceling tonight's free summer concert with the 70s band Orleans. A bridge in Uvalde, Texas has collapsed from historic flooding that brought 200 water rescues and claimed two lives in Texas. Major quake now reported near the border of Mexico and Guatemala could bring a tsunami. The U.S. Geological Service monitoring a 7.3 quake that just hit. For the first time, Iran says that it attacked a U.S. base in Syrian territory. Iran also attacked in Kuwait, hitting power plants and water desalination plants. International oil prices up again right now, the highest price in a month. DHS Secretary Mark Wayne Mullen has sent letters to four states claiming non-citizens on voting rolls.
1: President Trump is correct when he said that election security is national security.
18: He says DHS has found more than 250,000 potential non-citizens registered in California, Nevada, New Jersey, and Pennsylvania. The Bipartisan Policy Center finds that most of them are citizens who are misidentified by outdated information or clerical errors. Apple just surpassed NVIDIA in market value, putting it back on top, the world's most valuable company. NVIDIA was the most valuable until just now. It overtook Microsoft last year. 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
3: Partly sunny and warm the rest of this afternoon in the mid-80s. Partly cloudy this evening and overnight in the mid-60s. Showers and thunderstorms tomorrow in the mid-80s. I'm meteorologist Paul Piorek on WICC.
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14: Speaking of state agencies, let's talk about DCF, shall we? There was a new report that is certainly not sitting well with everybody. Honestly, it shouldn't sit well with anyone. I don't care what your politics are. I don't care if you've got children or you don't. You do, you don't. This is pretty awful. So there was new information shared about DCF. At least 28 Connecticut children with DCF case histories have passed away since 2025. Let that sit with you for a second. And I got to be honest, this really bothers me. I mean, not to make it, I really don't want you to think I'm making this about myself. But like today is my son's 8th birthday. And I think about this kid and the fact that God gifted me this child. I have no idea why. And he's such a blessing. And I understand, you know, every family's not going to look the same. I get it. These DCF reports, whether you have a child or you don't, should absolutely keep you up at night. They just should. The idea of 28 children with DCF cases have now passed away in their custody in the last year and a half. That should bother you so much. And I do know it bothers in particular one of our lawmakers, and that is State Senator Jason Perillo from Shelton, who's also the ranking senator on the Committee on Children. Senator Perillo, I know you're a dad. And even if you weren't,
4: this is just
14: gut-wrenching. I don't know any other way to put it. It's awful.
4: Well, and look, Melissa, you and I have talked about this, you know, many times. In fact, the fact that we have to talk about it so many times is a problem in and of itself. But to your point, look, this is not a partisan issue. Like, I've worked very closely with, you know, Senator C.C. Maher. Mm-hmm. She's a Democrat. I'm a Republican. You know, we're in the same place on this. You know, what can we do to help DCF help itself? You know, one of the biggest things that came out in the report you referenced about, you know, the 28 tragic deaths is that, you know, caseworkers at DCF are overworked. They have caseloads far beyond, you know, in some cases 28%, 30% beyond what they should actually be taking on. But here's the thing. One of the things that Senator Maher and I have been asking now for, to your point, a year and a half is, DCF, what can we do to help you? And we really haven't gotten an answer.
14: I don't get that.
4: One of the things we said was, if you need more money, if you need more staff, we will make that happen for you. But what do we get? We get crickets. You know, we look at, you know, the governor's administration, his team. Let's remember, DCF is an executive agency. It reports to the governor. You know, we said, you know, governor, your office, what do you need? What have you found? What has your research shown us? And the answer is really kind of crickets. Like, all somebody has to do is say to the legislature, look, we set the budget, right? All you have to do is come to us and say, hey, you know what? We need to hire more people. we need a bigger budget here at DCF. Fine. Fine. Democrats say fine. Republicans say fine. Here's your money. Keep these kids safe. Keep kids from dying. But we don't get that. All we have is a study. We have legislation that says there's going to be a study. There's going to be a work group. I'm probably going to be on it. But you got to help us help you.
17: But that's what I don't understand, Senator Perillo. And here's the thing. I don't want it to be as simple as, I'm not saying that you're making it simple like that, but the response of, you know, we're never going to understand the complexities, or if we start to share what we have done wrong, now it's going to show what, you know, what our flaws are. That's garbage to me. I can't even sit there and go, oh, okay, so it was totally worth 28 kids. Like, if you look at some of these cases, and I know you know this, but you at home listening, listen to this, okay? Because this is real, and this is why you have to care about this, okay? So there was a death in June, a three-year-old here in Connecticut, struck by a car in Manchester, also followed multiple reports filed with DCF regarding his well-being, okay? Another one. Teenagers overdosing, an infant suffocating in his sleep, a toddler found dead in a stream, a 14-year-old last December died by suicide following 27 abuse reports. And again, I don't want it to sound like I'm making DCF the villain. Like I said, I have a dear friend of mine has been a DCF worker for over a decade in this state. She takes her job very seriously and she does it very well. But I know from her and the people that she works with, who I get to talk to off the record, that they are not only exhausted, the systems are all wackadoodle. The leadership is not great. And quite frankly, even the idea of, I remember Senator Perillo years ago, my friend who's a DCF worker, she is also she has a gun permit. And I said to her, I go, why can't you bring that with you? She said, I can't, not allowed to. Fine. So I said, well, then do cops show up? Like when you go to these, you know, these domestic abuse situations to basically rip a kid away from an already violent couple, do you have somebody with you? Not always. And if I do, they're probably parked down the street. I'm not saying it's the DCF workers. I'm not saying it's that. But what I am saying is I don't understand when it's so blatantly obvious to the point that even the workers are saying they don't have the support they need. They don't have the systems in place, the bodies to be there, but even the support when they are on grounds doing work that you couldn't pay me enough to do it. I don't get it. We know what the answers are. So why isn't the governor acting? Why isn't the leadership in DCF saying, hey, this is what we need. Here's a list of them. Because I'd rather just say, hey, we've come up short because we don't have those things versus let's just keep these reports going because nobody cares enough, basically. Like, how can you look at these deaths and say that, all right, the status quo is working? It's not working. It's not.
4: So the answer to the question, Melissa, is nobody's paying attention to what's going wrong. Think about what the governor has focused on when it comes to DCF over the past year. He hasn't taken work away from DCF. He's actually given DCF more work. Now he has DCF workers paying attention to and monitoring homeschooling kids. So he hasn't made their jobs easier. He's actually made it harder. And why does that happen?
17: I don't know. I want to know, too.
4: I like the governor. I've said this a million times. I think the governor's a really nice guy. But but paying attention and doing stuff, it's like his kryptonite. Like, who's watching this stuff? Who's paying attention? Because you know what? When you're governor, when you're in leadership, you got to do stuff. You got to pay attention. You got to make decisions. You got to solve problems. You don't create new ones by giving already overworked DCF staff more work to do.
17: I just don't get, who are we protecting here?
4: And I don't mean to I'm angry about this.
17: But I, honestly, Senator Perillo, I'll take it a step further. I don't even think this is just Lamont. I mean, to me, DCF's been broken for decades. I don't know if anyone has cared enough about DCF. I mean,
4: this is a decades-long problem. You're right.
17: You know what I'm saying? Right. I'm not saying that Governor Lamont can't take any ownership of it. Absolutely, he should, because we could have fixed this in the two terms he had, possibly even his third. But I feel like DCF has been overlooked for so long. Now, even just our mentality? Let's take a broader scope of this. Is that even our mentality when you look at how many kids are just sitting in foster care right now in Connecticut, and you look at how many kids are in need of services? I'll go a step further. When you look at the disparity of a Bridgeport versus a Fairfield, and why are the kids in Bridgeport at such a deficit compared to the kids right over the town line? I don't know if in general this state really looks at the well-being
14: of kids the way that they should. And I'm not even going to act like I've ever looked at it that closely until I became a mom. So I do understand there's a disconnect there. But this is something that, I mean, we have way overstayed our welcome. Because to me, when you've got 28 kids who die in the last year and a half, and we're not all freaking out about this, I think there's a huge problem. If we're not all bugging out about this, that kids just kind of are dying, I think that's insane. Like, just saying that out loud, yeah. I sound crazy right now. I realize I sound crazy, but that's a reality, and I don't know why more people aren't sounding like me right now, to be honest.
4: And, well, as an administration, as the governor, you either say, we recognize there's a problem, we need to take it seriously and methodically and fix it from the ground up, or you say, hey, you know what? We're just not smart enough to do this. We need to bring somebody else in who can fix it and then do that. But doing nothing, not making a decision, is a decision in and of itself. And I just truly believe that the governor has punted on this. And you know, we're coming up on an election. And if there were ever a time to be honest, it's now. And you know, the governor has just not executed here. He is a very nice guy. He has dropped the ball here. Let's just be honest with ourselves and one another.
14: So, but have you heard, and here's the thing, I don't know off the top of my head, Senator Perillo, have you heard a better solution from either Governor Lamont's opponent, Josh Elliott, or even the Republican candidate, Ryan Fazio? Do they have any solutions, or does it kind of keep going to the, to your point, do we just kind of keep the status quo of, well, if DCF doesn't give anything, there's really not much I could do? Because, you know, it's very easy to lean on, well, I'm not in charge of DCF in that sense of like telling you, the people on the grounds, what to do. You got to tell me. And until you do, I don't have to do anything.
4: Yeah, well, you know, so, I mean, I know Josh Elliott, a Democrat. I know Ryan Fazio, a Republican. I've worked with both of them closely. What I can say about both of them is that they are serious public policy activists. They actually want to look at the problems. And I say this of both of them. And again, this is a nonpartisan statement. I'm saying it's about a Democrat and a Republican. They actually want to look at stuff and fix it. And they actually believe that in this case, government has a role in keeping people safe. And if there's something broken, both of them want to fix it. Now, obviously, I support Ryan Fazio, but I'm saying this about a Democrat as well. These are serious people who understand we have serious problems, and they want to fix them and take them seriously and keep kids safe. I can't say that about the governor right now. It's true. If nothing changes, nothing changes.
14: Yeah. Well, when you read a report that 28 children that have had DCF cases have now died since 2025 here in Connecticut, that should enrage people. Whether you're a parent or not, that should absolutely enrage you. And
4: everybody should be enraged.
14: Yeah. Well, I appreciate that you are, Senator Jason Perillo, and I thank you for always giving us the time. Like you said, I'd love a time where you and I talk on the radio not about DCF. I don't know when that will happen, but I do appreciate all the times that you do it. So thank you very much. And hopefully the next time you come on, we're not talking about this. We'll see.
4: I hope so. I hope so.
14: Thank you, Senator Perillo. Appreciate your time.
5: 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Weather update.
3: Partly sunny and warm the rest of this afternoon in the mid-80s. Partly cloudy this evening and overnight in the mid-60s. Showers and thunderstorms tomorrow in the mid-80s. I'm meteorologist Paul Piorek on WICC.
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0: adjusted annual rate of $1.42 million. That's 19% higher than in May. The same report from the Census Bureau hints at trouble ahead, though. Building permits last month fell by about 3% from the previous month.
1: In the UK today, Andy Burnham is officially declared leader of Britain's governing Labour Party, clearing the way for Burnham to take over as Prime Minister. Target issuing a recall for thousands of children's sandals. There are decorative pearls that have been found to present a choking hazard to young kids. No one's been injured or thankfully killed by this so far. Target recommending customers stop using any of these recalled sandals and keep them away from children. Wayne Cabot, ABC News.
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2: 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Weather update.
9: Partly sunny and warm the rest of this afternoon in the mid-80s. Partly cloudy this evening and overnight in the mid-60s. Showers and thunderstorms tomorrow in the mid-80s. I'm meteorologist Paul Piorek on WICC.
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10: Air quality is expected to be much better today than it was on Thursday. A smoky haze that settled throughout the most of the state should dissipate slightly, but could return on Saturday. More clearing and drying is expected on Sunday before another storm system moves in next Tuesday. The smoke and haze is expected to drift south, leaving Bridgeport and Stamford as the cities who will be most affected by the air quality concerns. The smoke comes from ongoing wildfires in northern Minnesota and Canada. Connecticut health officials have confirmed 30 cases of cyclosporiasis in the state. The parasite causes explosive diarrhea and symptoms that can last days or even weeks. Medical experts such as Dr. Ann McIntyre, Senior Medical Director of Infectious Diseases at Quest Diagnostics, told WFSB Channel 3 that they have seen a spike in requests for cyclospora testing and that results can take days to determine.
11: Many individuals who are otherwise healthy will actually do well with the disease. It'll run its course. But some individuals, say at the extremes of age, for example, or those without a healthy immune system,

0: can have a more challenging course of illness.
1: The state is recommending consumers avoid pre-bagged produce and encourage washing all fruits and vegetables thoroughly. Jack Dombali, owner of Jack's Brick Oven Pizzeria, told at Channel 3 that since salads are so popular on his menu, he and his staff haven't taken any chances.
2: All fresh, and we cut them here, wash them, and store them in the coolers.
1: More than 4,300 cases have been reported in Michigan alone. And the town of Windsor has turned off its automated license plate reader flock safety cameras, and now another town may do the same. The town of Killingworth reported Thursday it is considering turning off its cameras due to concerns over privacy and what flock is doing with the data. Windsor Mayor Nuchette Black-Burke told at WTNH-TV News 8 that the town ended its contract with Flock because the company couldn't guarantee that federal law enforcement was not accessing them to track citizens.
3: Where is the data going? Who has access to that information? Who can access that information? Is it being shared with third parties?
1: Thursday afternoon, officials with the town of Killingworth told at Channel 8 that they, too, were considering permanently turning the automated license plate reader cameras off. I'm Chris Williams with WICC News.
4: 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The voice of Connecticut, WICC 600 and 95.9. 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
5: 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Texting, homework, videos, games, and social media. But a new JAMA pediatric study suggests that screen time may come at a cost. Researchers followed nearly 2,000 teens who didn't yet have a smartphone at age 13. They found that once teens got a phone, they were more likely to be losing sleep just 1 year later. And the more they used it, the bigger the risks. Teens on their phones for at least 5 hours a day had higher odds of depression and obesity compared to those who used it for 2 hours or less. But there is some good news. Teens who kept their phones outside the bedroom at night were more likely to get the sleep they needed. Parents, consider setting phone-free times, limiting doom scrolling, and making the bedroom a phone-free zone overnight. These small changes can teach teens to have healthy boundaries with their smartphones. With this Medical Minute, I'm Melissa Adon.
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13: From ABC News, I'm Wayne Cabot. The air quality in the eastern U.S. is so bad, FIFA is monitoring for any impact on Sunday's World Cup final in New Jersey. Canada now reporting 893 active fires, only 156 crews to fight them. Meteorologist Ginger Z sees improvement for some.
14: The wind shift is what we're going to wait for. So Chicago tonight, UC clearing. A southwest wind takes over. Then it's bad. Cleveland, Pittsburgh tonight to Washington, D.C.
13: The smoke is so bad in Philadelphia, they've declared a code purple, the most serious, meaning the air is very unhealthy for everyone. Other side of the state, Allegheny County canceling tonight's free summer concert with the 70s band Orleans. A bridge in Uvalde, Texas has collapsed from historic flooding that brought 200 water rescues and claimed two lives in Texas. Major quake now reported near the border of Mexico and Guatemala could bring a tsunami. The U.S. Geological Service monitoring a 7.3 quake that just hit. For the first time, Iran says that it attacked a U.S. base in Syrian territory. Iran also attacked in Kuwait, hitting power plants and water desalination plants. International oil prices up again right now, the highest price in a month. DHS Secretary Mark Wayne Mullen has sent letters to four states claiming non-citizens on voting rolls.
15: President Trump is correct when he said that election security is national security.
13: He says DHS has found more than 250,000 potential non-citizens registered in California, Nevada, New Jersey, and Pennsylvania. The Bipartisan Policy Center finds that most of them are citizens who are misidentified by outdated information or clerical errors. Apple just surpassed NVIDIA in market value, putting it back on top, the world's most valuable company. NVIDIA was the most valuable until just now. It overtook Microsoft last year. 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
16: Partly sunny and warm the rest of this afternoon in the mid-80s. Partly cloudy this evening and overnight, the mid-60s. Showers and thunderstorms tomorrow in the mid-80s. I'm meteorologist Paul Piorek on WICC.
4: 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Now, another in-depth interview with Lisa Wexler.
17: So yesterday I solicited some input and not everybody had a chance to call. And one gal decided that she wanted to reach out to us. So here she is. Her name is Pamela. I hope I'm not mispronouncing your name, Pamela Iacono. Is that correct?
18: If not, yes, it is. Thanks, Lisa. Thanks for having me here.
17: And Pam, I understand you're a former RTM member in Fairfield. Is that right?
18: I am. I served in elected office in Fairfield for 15 years, actually. I spent 6 years on the Board of Ed, where I was the chairman, and I was 10 years on the RTM, where I served as the moderator and then as the minority leader. I finished my term in 2023.
17: Wow, that's a lot of leadership. What political party?
18: I'm a Republican.
17: Okay. So, and I'm asking you only because I know the RTM in Fairfield, you know, comes with a political designation. So,
18: yes, it does. Unfortunately, I wish it did not.
17: Okay. So Pamela, are you somebody who lives or traverses one of these areas where these speed cameras are installed?
18: Yes, Lisa. I actually live off of Mill Plain Road on a small cul-de-sac called Fife Road. And we moved here 26 years ago because it's a walkable area to schools. So I am literally in the middle of a school zone. I can't leave my house pretty much without going through a speed camera. If I turn left out onto Mill Plain Road, there's a speed camera at Riverfield School. If I turn right out to Mill Plain Road and then turn left to go to Fairfield Center, there's a speed camera at Ludlow High School and Roger Ludlow Middle School. So,
17: and
18: yes.
17: Does this, like, offend you? Like, talk to me about what the town. Let's assume that their town is trying to reduce speeding around schools. Let's just assume that that's true.
18: Yes.
17: Okay. And I think that's a reasonable assumption.
18: I agree.
17: Okay. Do you think the way they're going about it is wrong or ineffective? Or tell me how you feel about this.
18: I appreciate the police department's effort to make our streets safer. I've clearly been around the block, literally as a mother and as a representative in town, and people complain about speeding, and I see it with my own eyes, and I experience it when I walk along Mill Plain Road and other areas, and I I understand the efforts that they are trying to make to get people to slow down. They view this as another tool in their tool chest to make that happen. And I believe that they are honest when they are saying that's what they're trying to do and that's what they're using it for. It wouldn't have been the path that I would have taken before doing these things. I would have preferred, and I've long advocated for improvements around the schools with crosswalks and sidewalks, raised crosswalks, for example, and flashing lights in school zones. This wouldn't have been how I would have gone about it, but, you know, I understand what they were doing and what they, you know, think it will achieve from a safety perspective.
17: And so, and they claim, and we've been reporting on this, that the data is already in a short amount of time. They identified that it's a relatively small handful of people that had these multiple violations and that they've gone down dramatically from what they had in May to the end of June.
18: You know, it's an interesting thing, data. And I'm not a data analyst. There's a lot of people that are a lot smarter than I. And, you know, there's rumblings about you're not doing apples and oranges. The college kids aren't here right now. It's summer. Things have changed. And people's driving patterns have changed. I'll tell you, I do not take Umpqua Road anymore. Not because I'm a reckless driver. I think I'm a really good driver. I'm conscious of what I'm doing on the roads locally. But that's stretch of Umpqua is 0.58 miles long, where you need to be either at 20 or 25. And I understand you have a 10-mile grace period, you know, before you get a ticket. But it's nerve-wracking. Mm-hmm. And I don't want to be nervous about driving across that strength.
17: So is part of that that the speed limits are too low?
18: I think one of the mistakes that was made was lowering the speed limit to 20 miles an hour in isolation of putting in speed cameras. On their own, if you had done that with flashing lights and crosswalks, I think that would have been a fabulous thing. Doing it in conjunction with the speed cameras and not simultaneously when you voted on a plan has caused a whole bunch of confusion. And it, for example, look at the signage. In other towns, the signage is very easy. You put up a sign that says photo enforced, and you know you're going through a speed camera zone. In Fairfield, we have to have multiple signs telling you what's going on, and that's leading to a whole bunch of confusion. Mm. My adult-age son drove through a school zone, and he's like, Mom, it says school hours, Monday through Friday, you know, and it lists the hours. He goes, that's when it's on. And I said, no, that's not how it works. It's 24 hours a day. But you don't know that because it's confusing the way the signage is. And that's because we decided to lower it to 20. We kept the rest of it at 25. If we were consistently at one particular speed, I think it would be a little bit, I know that it would be easier for people to understand.
17: So have you communicated these very specific suggestions to the first selectman herself?
18: Yes, I have met. I would imagine the first select person's office is probably, and the traffic authority is probably tired from hearing from Pamela Iacono. But yes, I've sent multiple suggestions and feedback through all the appropriate channels. I've, you know, written on their social media sites. Yes, I'm one of those people who, you know, I'm not going to complain unless I'm willing to do something about it.
17: So, Pamela, let me ask you this. You said if you go left or right, you're in cameras. Do you feel like that's, I don't want to put words in your mouth. So let me ask you this. How do you feel about the surveillance of your movements in a car in either direction from your home?
18: I'm not so caught up on the surveillance aspect of it as I am about everything happening all at once and the processes that I don't believe were followed in instituting this. I'm a very process-oriented person. I have a real problem that this public hearing, like the one that was held on Tuesday, was not held prior to into the installation of this so that people could give their feedback. And people have really good suggestions to make to how to improve things. You know, we have a charter in our town, and our charter says, you know, that when we institute new regulations, those regulations are supposed to have a public hearing and they're supposed to be published in the newspaper. And what we did in Fairfield was we did each piece of the speed camera piecemeal. First, we went to the police commission and we lowered the speed limit. Okay, well, no one was really paying attention to that, and that's fine, but that was the public hearing on that. Then we form a traffic authority, and the traffic authority, you know, is supposed to have the plan for all of that. Well, they never voted on the plan for all of that. When they got to their meeting, they said it was just a courtesy item. You know, then you had the RTM who initiated an ordinance that said we were allowed to do speed cameras. Okay, well, that was the meeting to allow them. But guess what? That agenda, Lisa, never used the words speed camera on it. I don't know if people are aware of that. The actual amendment on the motion on the agenda when the RTM was doing the adoption to allow these to go into Fairfield, it read, to hear and consider amendments to the vehicle and traffic ordinance.
17: Wow.
18: How would anyone who was following along ever know that that meant to allow speed cameras to come in?
17: You would not. That's correct.
18: And that's a huge problem for me. In addition to that, nobody on the public record in a motion, in a discussion, on an agenda published for the public to see, saw that this was going to be 24 hours a day, 7 days a week, 365 days a year. And had they had that public meeting with that published for all to see and all to know, and everyone could have come out and had their voices heard, I would have felt a lot more comfortable with the program. Because if you were there on Tuesday night, and by the way, the Connecticut Post got it wrong. It wasn't 100 people. There were at least 300 people in that room.
17: I wanted to know that. That's why.
18: Yeah,
17: you know,
18: the Connecticut Examiner got it right, but okay. I looked it up. Ward High School holds 535 people. That room was three quarters full. And Lisa, if this meeting had been held in September, when people are not away on vacation, it's not the dead of summer.
17: True.
18: I guarantee summer. You that room would have been packed, standing room only.
17: Do you think there'll be another meeting?
18: Based on the contention that happened there, I don't know. I don't want to speak for the First Select Person's Office. I didn't ask a follow-up question on that. I was told prior to the start of the meeting that they would be holding more meetings. Hopefully this gives them pause and they rethink the formatting of it, but I don't know the answer to that. Allegedly, they are supposed to be having more meetings.
17: Where is this going to go, Pamela? Because, you know, I interviewed Christine Vitale not too long ago, and she was very forthcoming about why she was in support of this, and she remains in support of this. She thinks the data coming in is ultimately going to support the decision to put the speed cameras in.
18: Right.
17: Do you think that this is going to become a very big political issue, if it isn't already in Fairfield, that will kind of determine who people vote for in elections?
18: Absolutely. And that was being said at the meeting. I mean, this is not a Republican or Democrat thing. The people are united regardless of party affiliation with very strong feelings about this. The gentleman they brought in from Altamont to give which is the vendor with the speed cameras, is the chief revenue officer for Altamont. Okay. Think about that for a second, Lisa. They didn't bring the chief tech officer to talk about data, although this guy did talk about data. They brought the chief revenue officer. Yeah. And people are upset because they think this is a money grab. Yeah. What message are you sending to the people when the revenue officer is coming and literally people were shouting from the audience, sales job, sales job,
17: wow.
18: Sales job. That does not help their cause. So, yes, I mean, when I spoke at public comment, you know, I thanked the police for their safety initiatives and really caring about the people of this town. But that I asked the administration, and I know many of them, I've served with many of them. I know they're good, caring people. I asked them as a gesture of goodwill and to demonstrate that this is not a money grab, to to eliminate the $15 processing fee and to pay the vendor, to pay the private vendor out of the speed camera fees. That would be a good step in the right direction, a good gesture of faith.
17: Mm-hmm. Oh, boy. Okay. Wow. So yeah. where does this go from here? It's as you said, it's the dead of summer. People are very upset and irate about it. It's only going to get worse once school starts again. What are you affiliated with a group at this point asking for the administration to do?
18: I'm not affiliated with any group. I'm just at this point a citizen who's concerned and, you know, being vocal and trying to enact change.
17: Can the RTM do anything about this if they wanted to?
18: Absolutely. They could go back. You know, people can lobby their RTM members, which is now, you know, there's 40 members of the RTM. Only 3 of them are Republicans. So, you know, while it's not political, it is political. Mm-hmm. And this is controlled by one particular party. But people can absolutely lobby the RTM to reopen the ordinance and to make changes. They can advocate, if they only want this during school hours, they can advocate for the ordinance to be written that this is only during school hours. They can advocate for flashing lights. They can advocate for a lot, and this can be changed, and it can be opened up. So there are opportunities to do things and to take action. I would also argue that we have a state election coming up in November, and people should be questioning. Don't forget, this all happened because of the Vision Zero law that passed in Connecticut at the State House, state legislature, and they allowed municipalities to put in these cameras.
17: Yes,
18: and that, and we should be asking every single person who is running for state rep and running for state senate, are you willing to go back and fix the things that are wrong in this legislation? And for me, the definition of a public hearing was vague. The fact that you can have all these fees and fines and, you know, they're not well defined, you know, that's a problem. There are things that can be done on two different levels of government to improve this. And people should lobby for that. And I really hope that the first select person's office heard what people were saying. There's a definite feeling that, you know, it is tell the people, don't ask the people. And at one point, the chief of staff for the first select person completely lost her cool on the audience and admonished them. Now, granted, it was a hostile environment, and I'm very sorry they went through that, but I'm not surprised given the way, you know, people feel like they are not being heard or acknowledged. And people want their government officials to acknowledge them. They want to be part of the process. They don't want to be told what to do. They want to have a say in how it happens. And they don't that was the main tenor of the room. It's why they got so angry. They didn't want to write their questions on a card. They wanted to speak.
17: Yeah, I hear you. I hear you. I'm all about active listening. It's what I do all day long. And I know the value, Pamela, I know the value of people simply being heard respectfully. It does a lot to calm things down, frankly.
18: It really does. And, you know, elected officials who are going on social media and who are chastising members of the public with comments like, well, just slow down, or, you know, well, then file a stupid appeal, you know, we'll be stupid and speed. That's not helpful. Mm-hmm. You're just inciting more anger. Mm-hmm. And we need to take this all down a level, and we all need to get refocused. And, you know, I really hope that the administration takes that to heart and understands that and saw that that evening. And that's why that happened the way that it did. Sadly, I wasn't surprised.
17: Pamela Iacono, a Fairfield former leader of the Board of Ed and on the RTM for many years. Thank you so much for joining us on the show today, and good luck. We'll continue
18: Thank you. Thanks so much for having me, Lisa.
17: Sure.
4: 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Weather update.
16: Partly sunny and warm the rest of this afternoon in the mid-80s. Partly cloudy this evening and overnight, the mid-60s. Showers and thunderstorms tomorrow, the mid-80s. I'm meteorologist Paul Piorek on WICC.
4: Now, let's take a look back with Norman. Let's hear what happened today in WICC history.
19: It's July 17th. On this day in 1955, Disneyland opened in Anaheim, California.
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19: In 1984, the minimum drinking age went from 18 to age 21. On the evening of July 17th, TWA Flight 800 crashed into the Atlantic off the coast of Long Island.
21: We do not yet know what caused Flight 800 to crash, whether it was mechanical failure or sabotage.
19: And the number one movie at the box office on this day in 1990 was Ghost.
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19: July 17th.
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13: From ABC News, I'm Wayne Cabot. Don't blame Canada. Toronto's premier on the defensive as nearly 900 wildfires burn across that country. Doug Ford, reacting to Republicans in Washington calling for sanctions against Canada.
23: They don't understand that Ontario is twice the size of Texas. And unfortunately, these fires that have happened in the U.S. every single year, we're there to support our great U.S. neighbors. And it's unfortunate they want to politicize this when people's lives are on the line.
13: The Milwaukee Brewers say tonight's home game against the Marlins is still on, even as the air quality index approaches 400. Hazardous. Fans have the option of exchanging their tickets, and FIFA is monitoring the air over New Jersey for Sunday's World Cup final. The CDC says bag lettuce is okay because it's not part of the iceberg making people sick. They suspect the bad batch was sold to Taco Bell in five states. Michigan, Ohio, Indiana, Kentucky, West Virginia. Michigan still has it the worst, another 700 cases just since yesterday. DHS Secretary Mark Wayne Mullen just threatened to withhold federal money from states that don't investigate their voters for possible election fraud, threatening also criminal penalties against election officials.
24: Mullen threatened to withhold federal funding if states refuse to implement the Trump administration's changes.
25: We're saying that the machines had to be secured and that your voter registration list needs to be scrubbed.
24: Despite Trump's claims about widespread issues with voting systems, newly declassified documents released by the White House on Thursday cast doubt on the Trump administration's claims that the systems used to tabulate ballots and transmit election results are vulnerable to widespread manipulation. Peter Haralambos, ABC News.
13: Concerns about chip stocks as the NASDAQ down more than 1% and the S&P is on track for a losing week. Netflix is down more than 7% on fears it's growing too slowly. You're listening to ABC News.
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13: What a job for L.A. city workers today, draining more than 200,000 gallons of water after a broken main flooded Sunset Boulevard, filling a large sinkhole that developed after the break. Jonathan Reyes was out walking in West Hollywood when
29: I just went up and it was geyser after geyser after geyser after geyser. All the water was flooding in.
13: A hacker got access to part of the Coca-Cola computer network tied to a dairy company that it owns. It's shutting down production at that dairy in connection with a ransomware event. Gas prices are approaching a nationwide average of $4 a gallon. Diesel back up to around $5. Experts point to both the U.S.-Iran war and Ukraine's attacks on Russian energy. ABC's Elizabeth Schulze.
0: In total, a new estimate from Moody's Analytics finds that the typical American household has now spent $620 extra in gas, diesel, and jet fuel expenses in the nearly 5 months since the start of the Iran war. Of course, this comes on top of years of stubbornly high prices for other everyday essentials, groceries, housing, and utilities.
13: Only one state won't let you pump your own gas, and most people like it that way in New Jersey. 64% telling Fairleigh Dickinson they oppose changing the rules to allow self-service. Support for full-service gas higher among women, who pollsters say traditionally see it as safer to have somebody around. But the gap between men and women could also be men just saying they like doing things with their cars. Wayne Cabot, ABC News.
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2: In a national address last night, President Trump claimed what he described as shocking vulnerabilities in the election infrastructure. He called on Congress to pass the voter ID bill, the Save America Act. Governor Ned Lamont reacted, saying that, quote, President Trump once again used his platform to undermine Americans' faith in our democracy to serve his own political interests. He said that Connecticut's elections have been and will continue to be safe, secure, and accessible. The Department of Emergency Services and Public Protection says crime is dropping in Connecticut. The report shows crimes over the first 3 months of 2026 compared to the first 3 months of 2025 dropped by 15%. That includes a 22% decrease in aggravated assault and a 21% decrease in criminal sexual contact. A spokesperson for DEESPP says the organization saw the lowest amount of crimes against people and crimes against property in the fourth quarter of 2025, and those numbers have been outpaced so far in 2026. And some of Connecticut's best boxers are set to fight at Mohegan Sun Arena next week. Many will be on the undercard of the Boxing Championship Jackpot, headlined by Demetrius Andrade and Kevin Walsh. The event is set for July 24th. One of the undercard fights is being billed as the Constitution State Collision between Douglas Marakin of Stamford and Dane Smickley of New Haven. Other boxers from Waterbury, Bridgeport, and North Brantford are also expected to step into the ring. Tickets are still available on the Mohegan Sun website. I'm Chris Williams with WICC News.
4: WICC Smart MLS Right Now Traffic.
3: Route 8 southbound construction from exit 15 down to exit 12B. Stay to the left to get around it. On 95 northbound, well over an hour from Greenwich through Fairfield Parkway. Northbound is a bit better. You do have heavy volume delays in Stamford, Norwalk, and in Fairfield. I'm Ash Krause with WICC Traffic.
16: Partly cloudy with patchy smoke this evening and overnight in the mid-60s. Showers and thunderstorms tomorrow in the mid-80s. Sunday, a few early showers, otherwise sunny by late morning in the mid-80s. I'm meteorologist Paul Piorek on WICC.
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5: Yes, yes, yes. Hey, hey, hey. How is everyone? 2 o'clock hour underway. Our first of four big, wonderful, chock-full hours coming up right here. It's a Connecticut Today for a Friday into the weekend style on the WICC 600 AM, 95.9 FM, and of course online, voiceofct.com. How you doing? How you doing? Let's start out with this today because a lot of people are reacting to it, and it is an interesting conundrum. And there is kind of a mapping strategy of this whole thing that some people are familiar with and some aren't. One of our questions of the day that I propped up there already on our Facebook page, facebook.com/voiceofct, if you want to get to it and agree, disagree, whatever. I asked one of these questions. What I said was, quote, do you agree with President Trump's assertion that ABC and NBC should have carried his address last night on their main platforms? Now, CBS carried it over the air on the regular CBS network. ABC and NBC didn't. Now, what they did is they said, hey, we're going to stream it on our streaming platform. So, you know, they're obviously looking at one big factor would have been the cancellation of about half an hour of primetime commercials. I have no idea what's running on ABC on a Thursday evening at 9 o'clock from 9 to about 9:30. I have no idea, likewise, what's running on NBC from 9 to about 9:30 on a Thursday. I have no idea. None. I haven't watched network television in, God, I can't remember the last time I watched something on network TV. It's just, you know, I do this show. I don't get out of the station till 7 or 7:30. And by the time I'm home, I'm so tired. Not even a sitcom or a drama can thrill me or can make me laugh. But I want to know what I'd like to know what you think about this. Now, what the president has done in response to me is unconscionable. Threatening broadcast licenses. Now, I understand he's not the best friend of the media, and being a guy with a journalism degree here, listen, I don't puff my chest out of that. Hundreds of thousands of people have that. Most of us, I think, are pretty good at what we do. But threatening broadcast licenses, sir, no, no, no. Now, here's the thinking here that that comes into play. There's one of two ways to think about this, all right? Number one is, whatever any president of the United States says about anything, anytime, in prime time, is in itself a news story. That's part of the thinking here. Meaning that, well, he could be shoveling a bunch of crap, hot steaming piles of the crap that makes beefsteak tomatoes, grow really well. But the fact that any president asks for prime time is in itself a story. And whether or not the story is believable is up to scrutiny and or it is up to the people to make their decision here. Now, ABC and NBC did not carry that. They declined last night, says here, to broadcast the address live, choosing instead to carry it on their streaming platforms, ABC News Live and NBC News Now. So I don't know whether you know this, but if you look for it on your computer or maybe even on your flat screen or your TV, whatever, ABC has got a 24-hour streaming platform called ABC News Live. NBC has NBC News Now. CBS has one, but they ended up putting it on the address last night. They ended up putting it on their main channel. Now, the two networks that did not carry it last night, NBC and ABC, they cited concerns about broadcasting unproven claims without immediate scrutiny, a similar precedent set during previous administrations. All right. But here is the thing that's kind of interesting on this. Number one, if you want to call, go to our Facebook page and let me know whether or not you watched it or not. I'd be interested to know what your thoughts are of what he said and the allegations. Listen, listen. If half of what he said about China is true, would it surprise you? No. And again, I think this is beating not just a dead horse, a real dead horse here. And I think we all know that this was a way to push that big voting bill about cleaning up the voter rolls and ID, the Save America Act, whatever. So you kind of knew going into last night what the scenario was here and what this setup here. But he tried anyway. But two of the broadcast networks didn't carry it. Now, you may say, well, Paul, what's the big deal? Everybody's got phones now. Everybody streams. They can find the ABC streaming channel. They can find the NBC streaming channel. Maybe they can. But you know what? There are a lot of people in this country, when anything happens like this, They don't want to stream. They don't want to hunt around for some sub-channel. They want to put on the local CBS affiliate or the local ABC affiliate or the local NBC affiliate and just listen to what the president or any president says and then sit back and say, I think you're a jerk. I shouldn't have wasted my time. Or you know what? Man, this is good stuff. I'm glad you addressed the nation. So we start there at 203-333-9422, 333-WICC. Number one, did you watch the address last night? What'd you think? Did you say, oh, it's more Trump bullcrap, here we go? Or were you like me listening, and when I heard China, I said, oh, here it comes. Is anybody going to care? I don't think anybody cares. I just don't. If it was some other president, they would have, but I just... If they don't care by now, what are you going to do? But do you agree with Mr. Trump's assertion that ABC and NBC should have carried his address last night on their main platforms? Yes, they carried it on their streaming platforms, their 24-hour news channels. A lot of people don't even know those exist. That's the problem. And again, it's an age-old question. In journalism, when a public figure like a president or a governor or whatever, is it only a news story if what they're saying is newsworthy, or is any time a chief executive in the White House, is any time that gentleman wants to go on national TV and say something, does that in and of itself become a news story that is worthy of top line coverage? See what I mean here? What do you think? Love to catch up with you. Text channel is open as well. Phones as well. You know the number 203-333-9422. And you could also chime in on our Facebook page, facebook.com/voiceofct. Do you agree with the president's assertion that ABC and NBC should have carried his address last night on their main platforms, not on a streaming platform? And did you watch it? Did you love it or did it make you barf? You tell us right here on WICC.
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3: Route 8 southbound construction from exit 15 down to exit 12B. Stay to the left to get around it. 95 northbound, well over an hour from Greenwich through Fairfield Parkway. Northbound is a bit better. You do have heavy volume delays in Stamford, Norwalk, and in Fairfield. I'm Edge Krause with WICC Traffic.
16: Partly cloudy with patchy smoke this evening and overnight in the mid-60s. Showers and thunderstorms tomorrow in the mid-80s. Sunday, a few early showers, otherwise sunny by late morning in the mid-80s. I'm meteorologist Paul Piorek on WICC.
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5: And by the way, in case you're wondering what I would have done if I was running ABC News or I was running NBC News, I would have carried it last night. I would have. I am of the belief, and I've always been this way, and I don't know, I don't care who is the chief executive, Democrat or Republican, independent, it doesn't bother me. Whether somebody is a studious guy or a whack job or whatever, I don't care. But I was always taught in my journalistic upbringing that when the president says almost anything, it's news. And I worked under a couple of producers at the network level, and we talked specifically about this, and there was a situation just like this. And I said, are we carrying this tonight? And my long-since-retired friend said, yes, we are, because when any president speaks, it's news. Especially if that president requests national airtime. And again, ABC and NBC are trying to cover their rears on this last night, saying, well, we put it on our streaming platform, but come on. Let's face it. And I know us old folk here, 65 plus, now a lot of us, still, now I can stream, I can find any channel you want, but there are a lot of people who just want to turn the freaking television on and say, oh, channel 2, channel 3, channel 61, channel 8, news 12. They don't want to have to scramble and say, well, now, wait a minute, what am I looking for here? I'm looking for NBC News Now. I'm looking for ABC News Live. So that's their cover that they did carry. And now, by the same token, I disagree wholeheartedly with Mr. Trump about revoking their licenses. No, you don't do that, because that just hurts little people. It does. The big kahunas, the big fish, the big cats, they're still going to make their money. Let us start off the parade today. Mike in Shelton leads us off. Hello, Mike. How are you, sir?
12: I am well, Paul. I just want to say that if half of what number 47 said is true, whoever was in charge of the 2020 elections needs to be held accountable. Because obviously Joe Biden in 2024, it didn't happen because Trump got elected. So in 2020, whoever was president has to be held accountable. Who was that again? Oh, wait, it was Trump. So somehow his government let the Chinese hack our election while he was president.
5: Well,
12: somehow
5: he allowed the deep state
12: to undermine him. He'd been in office for 4 years and he couldn't fix the deep state.
5: You know, Mike, I heard him say that last night, and I'm like, how is he going to account for this? Now, he says his claim is that people kept that information from him. If you listen
12: to
5: it last night.
12: So the president, after 4 years, hadn't fixed the deep state.
5: Yep.
12: Because, let's face it, the reason they don't carry him, we've never had a president tell as many falsehoods and straight-up lies. He talked about our ship being attacked with 111 missiles. It was 11, not 111.
5: Hey, what's
12: the Everything he says is a falsehood.
5: All right, but let me ask you something, Mike. Mike, what was your last sentence? Everything he says is a falsehood. Okay. But is the fact that he is saying that again requesting national airtime. Is that, in fact, a story big enough to where you should let him say it on national television and then rip him apart?
12: I don't know. I honestly think we've reached a point that it's complete. We've reached a point that we're in the upside down. When we would have to spend 2 hours dissecting a 30-minute speech to fix every single thing he says that is not true or something we already know. And all it is, it's just red meat for his base.
5: Yeah.
12: So that they'll be out there with their AR-15s outside the voting booths, standing around, chanting their crap and doing all the crazy stuff, trying to scare people. And all he wants, this freaking SAVE Act, is so that minorities who don't have IDs can't vote. Women will have a tough time. Like, you moved out of town. Now you've got to go back to the town you grew up in, request your original birth certificate with the seal on it, because without the seal, it's worthless. Then you have to find your marriage license. Oh, then you have to find your divorce license. Then you have to find it's too many steps. I agree.
5: You don't sound impressed.
12: No.
5: Okay.
12: No.
5: Mike,
12: I'm just hoping to survive the next 2 years.
5: Thank you, Mike. Appreciate it there. Mike and Sheldon, not a fan. All right. George in Milford is up before news and traffic and weather together. George, how are you? What's up?
14: Very good.
5: You're
14: well,
5: on,
14: anyhow,
5: sir.
14: I heard the president's speech last night.
5: Yeah.
14: And I am not saying that he was 100% right or even 50% right.
5: Okay.
14: Do I think he's right? Yes. Do I think the Chinese have a message and a motive? Yes. Don't forget, there are at least 2 million illegal Chinese in this country. There are 20 million illegal immigrants in the country, and they're all walking around with an earbud in their ear wired into China. When China decides to push a button and put these robots on the road to do something crazy in this country, they're going to push the button. So if you don't believe that's out there, then you probably don't believe in the Easter Bunny either. So I think there is a little bit of truth to what he said. I think there's a lot of investigation that is necessary, confirmation that is necessary. But do I believe every single thing he said? No, I'm not warp-minded. I'm just saying investigate and find out what part of it is alive.
5: Yeah. George, thank you. Appreciate it there, George. Listen. And I couldn't, I was listening to him driving home last night. And when he started in on China, I said to myself, or I remembered, I'm like, weren't these allegations surfacing years ago that China was hacking into the voting? And again, would it surprise you? Come on, please. So what do you think? Listen, a part of it is whether you believed him or not. We could talk about that, I guess. But the other part is, should ABC and NBC have aired that speech on their regular broadcast networks last night? Of course, CBS did. Traffic and weather together right here on WICC.
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3: Route 8 southbound construction from exit 15 down to exit 12B. Stay to the left to get around it. 95 northbound, well over an hour from Greenwich through Fairfield Parkway. Northbound is a bit better. You do have heavy volume delays in Stamford, Norwalk, and in Fairfield. I'm Andrew Krause with WICC Traffic.
16: Partly cloudy with patchy smoke this evening and overnight in the mid-60s. Showers and thunderstorms tomorrow in the mid-80s. Sunday, a few early showers, otherwise sunny by late morning in the mid-80s. I'm meteorologist Paul Fiorek on WICC.
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0: ABC News, I'm Wayne Cabot. As Canada fights nearly 900 fires burning, Toronto's Premier Doug Ford seeks to put out a diplomatic fire from some in the U.S. calling for sanctions against Canada.
1: Those same elected officials from the Republican Party, why don't they talk to their governor and see how they can support us?
0: The Brewers say tonight's game against the Marlins is on, even as the air quality index approaches 400 in Milwaukee, and FIFA is monitoring the air over New Jersey for Sunday's World Cup final. Michigan still has it the worst from the intestinal illness that has victims camping out in their bathrooms. Another 700 cases just since yesterday, just in Michigan. The CDC looking at contaminated lettuce sold to Taco Bells in Michigan, plus Ohio, Indiana, Kentucky, and West Virginia. DHS Secretary Mark Wayne Mullen says states that don't investigate their voters for possible election fraud could lose federal money. This is ABC News.
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3: A new military and defense drone manufacturer is open for business in Bridgeport. Quantum Cyber held a ribbon cutting on Thursday afternoon at the end of Union Avenue in the city's east side. The company will be producing the sometimes controversial unmanned aerial equipment for sale. Representatives with the company said they plan to add as many as 80 jobs at the new Bridgeport facility. City Councilor Anita Martinez, who represents the East End, said she is not a huge fan of drones, but thanked Quantum Cyber for believing in Bridgeport. Connecticut health officials have confirmed 30 cases of cyclospora in the state. The parasite causes explosive diarrhea and symptoms that can last days or even weeks. Medical professionals such as Dr. Ann McIntyre, Senior Medical Director of Infectious Diseases at Quest Diagnostics, told WFSB Channel 3 that they have seen a spike in requests for cyclospora testing and that the results can take days to determine.
4: Many individuals who are otherwise healthy will actually do well with the disease. It'll run its course. But some individuals, say at the extremes of age, for example, or those without a healthy immune system, can have a more challenging course of illness.
3: The state is recommending consumers avoid pre-bagged produce and encourage washing all fruits and vegetables thoroughly. Jack Jombali, owner of Jack's Brick Oven Pizzeria, told at Channel 3 that since salads are so popular on his menu, he and his staff haven't taken any chances.
5: All fresh, and we cut them here, wash them, and store them in the coolers.
3: More than 4,300 cases have been reported in Michigan alone. There are now two newly promoted police officers in New Haven's police department. Lieutenant Brian McDermott is now a captain, and Sergeant Christopher Alvarado now has the rank of lieutenant. They were promoted during a ceremony Thursday afternoon at police headquarters. The town of Windsor has turned off its automated license plate reader flock safety cameras, and now another town may do the same. The town of Killingworth reported Thursday it is considering turning off its cameras due to concerns over privacy and what Flock is doing with the data. Windsor Mayor Nuchet Black-Burke told at WTNH TV News 8 that the town ended its contract with Flock because the company couldn't guarantee that federal law enforcement was not accessing them to track citizens.
6: Where is the data going? Who has access to that information? Who can access that information? Is it being shared with third parties?
3: Thursday afternoon, officials with the town of Killingworth told Channel 8 that they, too, were considering permanently turning the automated license plate reader cameras off. And the Mystic Aquarium is now home to a 16-year-old male beluga whale. It arrived on Wednesday from Georgia Aquarium. The move is part of a collaboration of aquariums to save 30 beluga whales from the now closed Marineland Canada. In a Facebook post, Mystic officials said the whale named Nunavik will begin a carefully managed process to adjust to his new environment and get to know other belugas at the aquarium. I'm Chris Williams with WICC News.
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7: Route 8 southbound construction from exit 15 down to exit 12B. Stay to the left to get around it. On 95 northbound, well over an hour from Greenwich through Fairfield Parkway. Northbound is a bit better. You do have heavy volume delays in Stamford, Norwalk, and in Fairfield. I'm Andrew Krause with WICC Traffic.
8: Partly cloudy with patchy smoke this evening and

0: Overnight in the mid-60s, showers and thunderstorms tomorrow in the mid-80s. Sunday, a few early showers, otherwise sunny by late morning in the mid-80s. I'm meteorologist Paul Piorek on WICC.
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2: Never a dull day in the Trump White House years. Trump 1.0, Trump losing 2.0, and now Trump 3.0, you could say. In the three eras of Mr. Trump, the two wins and the almost win, I got to tell you, he would have won the second time, save for about 40 or 45,000 votes if they were moved around here. But again, close only car counts. What do they say? In hand grenades, horseshoes, and darts. Is that it? 203-333-9422-333-WICC. Interesting conundrum we have. And I'm going to start off with this, and we'll get a bunch of stuff coming up later on. A couple of interesting local stories by folks who could use your help, and we'll get to that a little bit later on. But last night, ABC and NBC would not air the president's primetime address on their main broadcast networks. In other words, the ABC television network. Channel 8 out of New Haven, Channel 7 out of New York, or NBC News. NBC, Channel 4 out of New York, Channel 30 out of Hartford, New Britain there. What ABC and NBC did was to put that primetime address on their streaming platforms. ABC has a platform. You can find it if you have a smart TV. ABC News Live, and NBC has NBC News Now. So what ABC and NBC did is they said, okay, we'll carry this, but we're going to put this on our streaming services because they apparently officially both cited concerns about broadcasting unproven claims without immediate scrutiny. And somebody probably said during the day, hey, let's just put this on our side channels, our side bands here, because he's probably just going to do this to try and pass that Save America Act, which he basically did. Now, not saying that the stuff he was saying about China is not true. Wouldn't surprise me at all if it was. But is this a case of ABC and NBC? Now, you may say, well, good for them. He doesn't have to be on the main networks. You could watch him on MS Now. You could watch him on Newsmax. You could watch him on Fox. You could watch him on CNN, whatever. But now he is threatening license revocation, which is never going to happen. That's never going to happen. It won't. It'll get tied up in the courts. There will be challenges to it. It will never happen. But I'm looking at this through the lens of something I learned a long time in journalism school by at least a couple of my instructors who way back in the late 70s and early 80s said, hey, wait a minute. Sometimes you're not allowed to parse what you think is news out of the mouth of a president of the United States. And we're sitting there in class going, well, how do you do that? He goes, well, the fact that a president is even saying this last night is even, you know, whether he's lying or not, or whether he's stretching the truth or not, he's pointing some pretty serious barbs at China. I mean, isn't that in and of itself news? Or were you glad at what ABC and NBC News did? They said, hey, listen, we've got this primetime programming. We're not going to blow this away because then, you know, if they miss those commercials, they have to make them good. It's called a make good in this business, and you got to make it good. So ABC and NBC did not carry the address live on their regular broadcast networks. You could have streamed it online or live on ABC News Live or NBC News Now. Look those up. You can find them. So is Mr. Trump right here in being mad about that? I got to tell you something. And you know what I say about these voting accusations. You've heard me say it. If there's valid proof, and this is not him BSing again, if he can finally pin this down and say, okay, this person is going to testify to this, yada, yada, yada, I'm okay with that. But to me, Anytime a president says anything on national television and wants to address the nation, to me, that's news. To me, you give him the time. And I don't care whether that's Donald Trump or whether it was Joe Biden or whether it was Barack Obama or George W. Bush or H.W. Bush. No. When a president speaks, even if you think it's bullcrap, it's news. Or am I wrong here? Do you think I'm, to quote an internet friend of mine, am I a bootlicker? Or are you sitting there going, you know what? I hate Trump. I can't stand him. But if he is going to say this and put out alleged falsehoods again, that's news. Isn't it? I guess this is the question. Answer this. Riddle me this, people. If a president lies on national television, if you give him the platform to say something, and he takes that platform and says, thank you very much, and then he lies, is that not news? Or are you saying, are you trying to be gallant and say, well, you know, we're not going to be party to this? Or, like me, do you say, all right, we'll give you the time, sir, just use it well, and if he starts spouting stuff that, you know, has largely, in many areas, not been proven to you, just sit back there and go, oh. But he said it on national television. I think that's news. I think the fact that any chief executive is asking the networks for, what did he go for, 25 minutes last night? In a 30-minute donut hole there? And that was quick for him, 25 minutes. I almost caught the full thing end-to-end, home to work to home. Trump sharply criticized both networks during his remarks, suggesting they should have their licenses revoked. Mr. President, sir, with all due respect, that's crap. 203-333-9422, 333-WICC. Once again, 203-333-9422, 333-WICC. So the broadcast networks said, no, not going to do it, ain't going to do it. But to me, I think they should have done it. And that's not a pro-Donald Trump thing or an anti-Donald Trump thing. That's a free speech thing. And if you're upset at the network, say, oh my God, he's just going to regurgitate this stuff, let him do it. And then you come up with a disclaimer afterwards to say, well, here's what you just heard, and we have reported on this in the past, ladies and gentlemen, and this is what we've had to say about it then, and this is what we're saying about it now, and unless we get more info and more evidence on this, this is what we're going to say in the future. Or am I wrong here? Do you agree with what some of the networks did here and did not put it on their regular channels? Or was that a disservice? Because let's face it, I'm sure there's a few million people here who in this country, wonderful people they are, but maybe they're a little older, they're not as connected, they don't want to stream, they don't want to go to sub-channels, and all that. So should all of the networks have carried the speech last night, talking about alleged Chinese funny business with the voting rolls? Could they have hacked the voting rolls? Of course they could have. Would I put it beyond them? No, it's how they are. There's a story today that they've just released their own AI model, which is, I guess, better than anything the U.S. makes. Gee, I wonder how they got that, huh? I wonder how they got the backbone for the new Chinese AI language. Geez, could they have stolen it from us? I'd be shocked, wouldn't I? Yes. All right, more coming up right here on WICC.
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1: WICC Smart MLS Right Now Traffic.
10: Route 8 southbound construction from exit 15 down to exit 12B. Stay to the left to get around it. 95 northbound, well over an hour from Greenwich through Fairfield Parkway. Northbound is a bit better. You do have heavy volume delays in Stamford, Norwalk, and in Fairfield. I'm Andrew Krause with WICC Traffic.
0: Partly cloudy with patchy smoke this evening and overnight in the mid-60s. Showers and thunderstorms tomorrow in the mid-80s. Sunday, a few early showers, otherwise sunny by late morning in the mid-80s. I'm meteorologist Paul Piorek on WICC.
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2: Yowza, yowza, here we are and into another decent-looking weekend. I said, although it's weird to hear smoke in the forecast. All righty, 203-333-9422-333-WICC. Some of the networks did not carry Mr. Trump's speech last night. I guess they were saying, hey, we put it on our streaming services. We don't want to allow him to regurgitate stuff that has been proven false in the past. I can understand that, but my point of view is, and as a guy that is a trained journalist, and I still do some straight journalistic stuff on the side and on the weekends, but having said that, that's neither here or there. The fact that he's saying this is a news story. And I don't think you carrying it is going to change people's minds one way or the other about him. But that's just my opinion. I'd love to hear what you think. Did the networks who did not carry it last night on their main over-the-air channels and put it off to the streaming side of it, where, frankly, some people still don't know how to stream? Did they shirk their public responsibility? That's probably a better way to ask it. Let's go to Pat. Pat is up in Fairfield. Pat, you're on WICC. How are you?
11: Hello. Thanks for taking the call.
2: Yeah.
11: I don't know exactly how all the major networks do it, but I would imagine that they screen these types of broadcasts to determine the credibility of the speaker, the history of the speaker, and whether the broadcast is truly news, i.e. new information, or is it a rehash of what's been brought up in the past. And they'll also take a look at who are the people who are advising the president on this type of a matter. And I really think they'll look back and they'll see that this particular president has had a history of only appointing people that will do what he wants and say things that he wants to be said. So we have Robert Kennedy running the health department. We have Peter Hegseth as Secretary of Defense, and in my opinion, they're clearly not qualified to hold those positions, yet they do. So these claims of election fraud in 2020 have been disproven in courts at least, last count I saw or heard was 50 times. Trump is 0 for 50 on trying to upset these election results.
2: Here's the question.
11: And he was caught on tape. He was caught on tape trying to find votes in Georgia.
2: Sure, sure. I need 11,000.
11: Where is this guy's credibility?
2: I need 11,000 votes. But the question is on this, and I've been doing this like 40 plus years, you know, doing some stuff in TV and working for a network still on my off time. Is the fact that he is saying it again in and of itself a story? You see what I'm saying here? You make a point of, well, do they look over the material beforehand?
11: Now, do they screen him? That's
2: well, to that, the way this usually works is, and it's pretty simple, they will get, when networks are covering speeches, they will usually get, not all the time, it doesn't always happen this way, but a lot of times the administrations will give the networks an embargoed copy of what is going to be said, and sometimes they give it to them a couple of hours early. Sometimes you get it an hour early.
11: Advanced copy of what's going to happen.
2: Yeah, sometimes you get it 5 minutes beforehand. But ABC, NBC, and CNN, I thought they carried it. They did not. So NBC and ABC and CNN did not carry it. My only question is, even if you think it's a bunch of crap and lies for the 20th time, right? Even if you think so, Pat, do you have an obligation to carry that because he's lying again?
11: Well,
2: you see what I mean?
11: The question to you would be, at what point do you draw the line for this particular president or any president who seems to have abused his power to the degree that President Trump has done? At what point do you draw the line? You just let him have a weekly show on national TV? I don't think so.
2: Yeah, it's a good question. And Pat, thank you. Appreciate the call. Yeah, that and Pat, that's a new way we can take this discussion. Where do you draw the line? Or do you not draw the line? Because maybe the inference is by drawing the line, are you taking sides? And again, I've been told through my somewhat brief but somewhat decent career in journalism by a few people, if the president is saying stuff and alleging stuff, that's a story. Now, it's not like ABC and NBC did not carry it. But they put it on one of their side channels that obviously, and again, too, another thing. Don't think this isn't, there aren't financial considerations here, too. Now, again, forgive me. I don't know what, and I could probably look it up on the break here. I have no idea what ABC and NBC run every Thursday night at 9 o'clock. But Thursday is a big night and a big day for broadcast ratings. I can explain why, but I won't. So there's no surprise that he wanted to do this on a Thursday night. Ernie and Danbury. Ernie, good afternoon. How are you?
12: Hey, hello. I'm doing well.
2: That's good, Ernie. What's on your mind?
12: I think ABC and CBS are right to keep it off the air. They have a right or a duty to give accurate information and not propagate lies. And there's been, they knew that what was going to come out was not truth. It's the difference between the network news and podcast. Podcasts could just make an opinion into news. The network news has to have some degree of truth to it.
2: Do we know, though, and I'm still trying to pick through this. Now, you know, you can judge it by, you know, he lost the election fair and square, which I think he does. Do we know that there wasn't any Chinese funny business? Do we know that?
12: Do we know what?
2: He made some pretty serious allegations about the Chinese, right? And there's always been rumblings about that. Did you find that interesting or not?
12: I didn't listen. But I really don't even care about that.
2: Okay.
12: I think that the networks made a decision that they have a responsibility to air truthful information that's accurate.
2: Yeah.
12: And they're not a podcast. They're a network broadcast. They have a higher level of standard of the information they portray to the American people. I think they meant that. They had a legitimate concern about what was coming out was true, and they decided that that was not their mandate.
2: And thank you for the call. I appreciate it. A little noisy there. No, you're right. Listen, this is not state-sponsored media here, like, you know, North Korea, Iran, China, Russia. Networks are for-profit companies. They don't have to carry anything they don't want to. But again, the question here is, and I've encountered this, like I said, a few times in my several decade career, is anything a president says, even if it's complete and unadulterated crap, is anything he says on national news a news story? Even if you sit there and you roll your eyes again, you go, oh my God, this again, the election stuff again. But, and again, they did carry it, but they did it in, I guess, the most economical way they could. Traffic and weather together right here, WICC.
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10: Route 8 southbound construction from exit 15 down to exit 12B. Stay to the left to get around it. On 95 northbound, well over an hour from Greenwich through Fairfield Parkway. Northbound is a bit better. You do have heavy volume delays in Stamford, Norwalk, and in Fairfield. I'm Andrew Krause with WICC Traffic.
0: Partly cloudy with patchy smoke this evening and overnight in the mid-60s. Showers and thunderstorms tomorrow in the mid-80s. Sunday, a few early showers, otherwise sunny by late morning in the mid-80s. I'm meteorologist Paul Piorek on WICC.
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2: So president of the White House, the Oval Office there, Mr. Trump, now threatening ABC, now threatening NBC because they did not air. Here's a somewhat rambling 30-minute address last night alleging China was involved in some election funny business and using it to lead up to the last 5 minutes where he is promoting the Save America Act, which a lot of people like, a lot of people don't like. So, but my question here is, and we'll take calls on the other side. So, James, if you are hanging on, and let's see, Al is hanging on too. We'll be right with you out of the news. But even if a president is perceived to be lying again, is that not news? Is that not a story in and of itself? Even though you're probably sitting back in the control room going, oh, here he goes again. You see what I'm saying here? It's an interesting conundrum. Now, I went and checked. Now, there's a reason that NBC and CNN didn't carry it either. CBS did, Fox did, the other cable networks did. You know what's on every Thursday night at 9 o'clock on NBC? A little show called Law & Order, SVU. There's a reason that they didn't put him on the big stick last night. Law and Order, SVU. What does ABC carry Thursday nights at 9? 911 Nashville. Right near Grey's Anatomy. So some of this could have been the little cha-ching, too, as well.
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17: from ABC News, I'm Wayne Cabot. The head of Homeland Security threatening to pull money and charge election officials if states don't cooperate with President Trump's demand that they investigate voters. Secretary Mark Wayne Mullen saying DHS has identified more than 250,000 potential non-citizens illegally registered to vote in four states. ABC News Chief Justice Correspondent Pierre Thomas reports.
18: They've yet to describe their methodology in terms of how they came up with this information and whether they were able to basically talk to the state officials in those locations to see if the information matches up.
17: California's Secretary of State says that they will review these DHS claims. California Senator Alex Padilla calls DHS actions a disgusting abuse of power. A ransomware attack on Coca-Cola's dairy company has led to a shutdown on production at Fairlife Dairy based in Chicago, which produces a range of lactose-free products. A plea to American governors from Ontario Premier Doug Ford.
19: If you have additional water bombers you aren't using, if you have any wildfire firefighters that you can spare, would be forever grateful.
17: Close to 900 fires are still burning across Canada, smoke pouring across much of the continent, leading FIFA to monitor the air over New Jersey for Sunday's World Cup final. Big escalation of the Iran war today. The U.S. targeting civilian infrastructure, hitting bridges and a major railway station in Iran. ABC's Patrick Reval at the Foreign Desk in London.
20: In response, we've seen Iran escalating its attacks on regional U.S. allies, targeting Jordan, Qatar, Bahrain, Kuwait. Kuwait saying that Iran targeted and hit and caused significant damage to a power and water desalinization plant.
17: Iran also saying it struck inside Syria for the first time during this war. All this pushing oil even higher today. Brent crude close to $88 a barrel. 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
17: The UK has a PM in waiting.
25: What a moment. And what backing you've given me.
17: Andy Burnham, elected leader of Britain's governing Labour Party today, soon to become the seventh Prime Minister in a decade.
26: In a recent interview, he said that he would not be afraid to stand up to Donald Trump, while at the same time respecting the office of the president. And, of course, with the U.S. and Europe diverging on some big issues of NATO, Iran, and the war in Ukraine. He is expected to take over the country on Monday. And before that, we know that he will meet with the king. And also, Keir Starmer is expected to deliver his final speech as prime minister.
17: ABC's Marcus Moore in London. As smoke fills the mall in D.C., Jason McCall, a tourist from Tennessee, is blowing off the smoke.
27: It's kind of natural to have wildfires. It's been that way for millions of years, so I have zero concerns. And it's a part of nature's process.
17: If there's a silver lining to the bad air warnings, maybe it's this. Health officials say people under air quality warnings should not be vacuuming unless the vacuum has a HEPA filter. They also advise you don't fry food or broil food. Don't burn candles or incense. If you have an air conditioner, set it to recirculate. If your AC doesn't have that mode, then turn the AC off. Needless to say, smoking and vaping is out of the question. They say an air quality index around 150 is like smoking a half a pack of cigarettes. I'm Wayne Cabot, ABC News.
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3: New military and defense drone manufacturer is open for business in Bridgeport. Quantum Cyber held a ribbon cutting on Thursday afternoon at the end of Union Avenue in the city's east side. The company will be producing the sometimes controversial unmanned aerial equipment for sale. Representatives with the company said they plan to add as many as 80 jobs at the new Bridgeport facility. City Councilor Anita Martinez, who represents the East End, said she is not a huge fan of drones, but thanked Quantum Cyber for believing in Bridgeport. And an air quality is expected to be much better today than it was on Thursday. The smoky haze that settled in throughout most of the state should dissipate slightly, but could return on Saturday. More clearing and drying is expected on Sunday before another storm system moves in next Tuesday. The smoke and haze is expected to drift south, leaving Bridgeport and Stamford as the cities who will be most affected by air quality concerns. The smoke comes from ongoing wildfires in northern Minnesota and Canada. I'm Chris Williams with WICC News.
1: WICC Smart MLS Right Now Traffic.
28: Route 8 southbound construction from exit 15 down to exit 12B. Stay to the left to get around it. 95 northbound, well over an hour from Greenwich through Fairfield Parkway. Northbound is a bit better. You do have heavy volume delays in Stamford, Norwalk, and in Fairfield. I'm Andrew Krause with WICC Traffic.
0: Partly cloudy with patchy smoke this evening and overnight in the mid-60s. Showers and thunderstorms tomorrow in the mid-80s. Sunday, a few early showers, otherwise sunny by late morning in the mid-80s. I'm meteorologist Paul Piorek on WICC.
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2: All right, a little bit of a controversial, if you will, address last night by Mr. Trump, the president, Donald John Trump, saying, alleging, and I wouldn't put it past China. Has China officially denied this? And even when China denies something, do you really believe them? So could they have hacked into the voter base? Yeah, they could have. What did they do with it? And is it beyond and reason? And I'm not cheering for Mr. Trump here, but what I'm saying is it beyond reason that a whole bunch of people knew, as he is saying last night, and they kept it from him because, hey, we don't need to go there with the Chinese because you know what the U.S.-China relationship boils down to every year? Cha-ching. And more cha-ching. Yeah, I know. We yell at each other about Taiwan and all that. But in the end, cha-ching. And, of course, Xi Jinping's going to go, who, us? No, we would never do that to our great American friends. We may have differences, but we don't meddle in elections like, geez, I don't know, you guys in America did in the 50s and 60s. Hey, you know what? Listen, people can say what they want about Trump one way or another. He's going to be gone in a couple of years. I just hope somebody goes through these documents and forget about what Trump said or he didn't say. I just want somebody to go through these documents and say in the end, no, this isn't some deep state stuff. A lot of people knew this. Or, wow, they really did tell people not to tell the White House. That's bad. If in fact there were vulnerabilities here that they kept from the White House, and you don't think stuff is kept from the White House over the years? Three words, the Manhattan Project. And how few people knew about that. Legend says 10 minutes after Harry Truman took the oath of office, they gave him a folder and said, here, sir, read this. All right, 203-333-AL in Orange has been waiting a while. Al, good afternoon. How are you?
4: Good afternoon, Paul. How are you?
2: Oh, Al, I'm living the dream, baby. How are you?
4: I don't know how you do this every day, buddy. You got my blessing.
2: Thank you, all sir. Right, I appreciate that.
4: My question is, that last caller had said, where do you draw the line?
2: Yeah.
4: Deep in my heart, I feel that when you have a president, now I'm not Democrat or Republican. I'm like all over the place now, because I'll say the president has done a lot of great things, but he's done a lot of not so good things.
2: Yeah.
4: And when you have someone that has lied or has had problems as his kind of problems he's had, mm-hmm. Where do you draw the line? And maybe you draw the line where it affects the dignity and the confidence that we had in this country over all these years. We were always the country that people looked up to.
2: Yep.
4: But now we're in a state now that other countries don't even know what direction we're going. And it's pretty serious. And I feel in order to get our patriotism back, we need a president that at least, if he's done all these things wrong, and some of them are facts that we know of, mm-hmm. why don't he do some good for a while, maybe for a year or 8 months, and not be caught in lies and making up stories about the pool being cut down by the water and accusing it? Who knows where that even stands?
2: Yeah.
4: But just do some good for a while so we can have confidence in his word again. And you are right. I agree with you, Paul. Your IQ is way higher than mine. Maybe NBC did it, not necessarily for money, but it was a balancing act, and maybe they should have televised it.
2: Yeah, and that's and Al, thank you for the kind words. Please, my intellect is minuscule compared to my callers. And Al, thank you. I appreciate the kind words, though. But seriously, CBS carried it. CNN didn't. ABC and NBC carried it on their side channels where they have these 24-hour operations going. So they could say they carried it. But it again, a conundrum as far as journalists are concerned is, no matter how rotten some people may think a president is, or how beloved some people may think a president is or isn't, anytime he, and probably within a few years she, but anytime he or she speaks, it's news. But, you know, more and more, I think this had to do with money, too. When I forgot Thursday night at 9 was Law and Order SUV versus Mr. Trump and his election stuff again, they probably say, how can we air this and say we did it, right? I know. We'll throw it on our side channels there. Yes. ABC News Live and NBC News Now. Again, my fervent wish here is that people can bitch and moan and cry about whatever they want to say about Trump and go ahead and do it. God bless you. Freedom of speech here. But also, he made some pretty serious allegations last night about China. And he said it was kept, these things that he just found out were declassified, allegedly, were kept from him. Now, I would hope with all the different outlets we have, somebody would try and flush this out and say, well, no, his advisors knew all this. This is just more crap from him. Or might they look deeper into this and say, you know what? People might not like it, but, you know, we didn't hear the whole story about China hacking into the database, allegedly. And even if China did it, what did they do with the info? Did they plan out some disinformation, rabble-rousing and all that? I don't know. I just don't know. James and Will, hang on, gentlemen. We'll be to you after we do this on WICC.
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4: 95 northbound, hour and 20 from Greenwich through Fairfield. The Upper Merritt will save you the most time right now. Route 8 southbound, late running road work between exits 15 and exit 12. Stay left to get around them. And on 84 westbound, heavy volume delays through Sandy Hook, Newtown, and going into the Super 7. 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I'm Edge Krause with WICC Traffic.
5: Partly cloudy with patchy smoke this evening and overnight in the mid-60s. Showers and thunderstorms tomorrow in the mid-80s. Sunday, a few early showers, otherwise sunny by late morning in the mid-80s. I'm meteorologist Paul Piorek on WICC.
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6: Yeah, we heard about China a lot last night from President Trump, who gave about a 30-minute address at 9 p.m. Eastern Time, trying to push the Save America Act, which I wasn't surprised that that turned out to be the point of this whole thing. But he's alleging funny business with China going back a few years, 2019, 2020, 2021. But he kind of stopped short as to actually saying if China rigged the election. What he said was they may have hacked into the voter databases here, 225 million voters or potential voters or whatever. His claim is there is a deep state that kept the information from the higher echelons of government. All right, maybe. I don't know. You tell me, did you watch it last night? And what do you think of the decision by CNN, ABC, and NBC not to air the thing on their main channels, although CNN, I don't know what they were doing. But ABC and CBS were going with the, ABC and NBC were going with their regular programming. And now he's threatening, the president is, to yank their licenses. You can't do that. That's what totalitarian dictators do, is they shut down broadcasters. But question remains. Should NBC and should ABC have carried it prime time on their regular main channels? You tell me. Let's go to James in West Haven. James, you're on WICC. How are you?
7: Yeah, thanks for taking my call.
6: Yes, sir.
7: With Trump, it's the same old, same old, same old. And no, it's not new. It's not news because people are tired of him, and these networks are tired of his act. It's the same old tired act. He's going to come out with a bunch of lies and a bunch of nonsense, and they're tired of him. And he's talking about rigged elections. If the elections were rigged, he wouldn't have been president two terms. If they rigged, how is he president right now?
6: That's a good question, James. James, that's a good question. But back to your original summation here. I have worked with people on the broadcast level. And believe me, these people I work with were no conservatives. Believe me that. But I got into an interesting discussion with one of my higher-ups one day. And we were talking about this very thing. And he said, listen, whether you hate, not you, James, or me, but just you as a general fact, you may hate what a president is saying or standing for, no matter how many times he says it. But if he says it and he's pointing these remarks to the nation, does that itself not make that news?
7: No, because it's lies. If I know he's going to lie, how is that news? It's the same thing he always does.
6: So it's not news that he lied again.
7: He lied last night.
6: Okay.
7: And my thing is this, when I woke up today, was it news for me? No, I knew what he was going to do last night. I knew he was going to get up there and lie. Well, the thing is now he opened this war, he started it, and now he's stuck. He can't wiggle his way out of it. He doesn't have an off-ramp, and he's floundering. And now he's going to do anything to distract. There's nobody distracting. And I think the networks are just tired of his act. That same old nonsense. His act is tired.
6: Could be. James, thank you. Good call there. Appreciate it. Thanks for hanging on. Will in Derby. Will, you're on WICC. How are you?
0: Hey, Paul. How are you?
6: Hey, Will. What's on your mind, pal?
0: So, a couple of different things.
6: Yeah.
0: Number one, if it had been anybody else but Trump, you know that all of the TV stations would have aired it. Nobody respects the office of the presidency anymore because Donald J. Trump. That's it. There's no argument about it. Had it been any other president but Donald J. Trump, they would have done it, especially if it had been a Democrat. They definitely would have done it. Now, on a different note, I think the purpose for, and I didn't get to see it, so I'm not 100% sure. You're going to help me out here.
6: Mm-hmm.
0: But I think the purpose for President Trump to get on there was he, like quite a few other people in the United States, no longer believe we have free and fair elections. Now, I know everybody's, there was no shenanigans in 2020. But you know what? There really weren't any real investigations. There were over 1,000 people with sworn affidavits that they saw shenanigans, and nobody ever looked into it. But now I digress. Here's my point.
6: Okay.
0: We have a person in Bridgeport, Connecticut, that got arrested twice for election interference, and that person is still walking free. We need to clean up our election system. We need to make it free and fair again because people don't have confidence in it anymore.
6: Well, thank you. I appreciate it. Look, to Will's point, there are things that are done that in some way, shape, or form engender, if you will, I don't know, what's the word? Words, lack of trust. Now, let me back up here. I think, by and large, our elections are, what's the word I'm looking for? I think they're stable. Do I think there might be a problem with illegals casting ballots? Yeah, I'm sure it happens. We hear about it in the news. We do from time to time. The Bridgeport fiasco, we hear about that, too, all over again. See, it's those things. And now that we're going to mail-in absentee statewide, that are going to get people a little all snookered into this. Will, thank you. Sarah, hang on. We'll go to Sarah momentarily. First, traffic and weather together on WICC.
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4: 95 northbound, hour and 20 from Greenwich through Fairfield. The Upper Merritt will save you the most time right now. Route 8 southbound, late running road work between exits 15 and exit 12. Stay left to get around them. And on 84 westbound, heavy volume delays through Sandy Hook, Newtown, and going into the Super 7. 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I'm Edge Krause with WICC Traffic.
5: Partly cloudy with patchy smoke this evening and overnight in the mid-60s. Showers and thunderstorms tomorrow in the mid-80s. Sunday, a few early showers, otherwise sunny by late morning in the mid-80s. I'm meteorologist Paul Piorek on WICC.
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6: All right, Sarah and Bayshore, hang on, Sarah. I don't want to squeeze you in here. You're only going to have like a minute to say something. So, Sarah and Bayshore, hang on. Anybody else want to jump in here, talk or text at 203-333-9422. 333-WICC. President Trump not happy last night that the broadcast sides of ABC and NBC did not carry his allegations against China, Xi Jinping, election interference around 2020. They went ahead and they put it on their streaming side. Both networks have a streaming side, as many do now. And instead, he was on ABC News Live and NBC News Now. And of course, they're not going to blow off, at least NBC is not going to blow off on a Thursday night at 9 o'clock, Law and Order, SUV. That's in the old must-see TV slot. Remember that? So he's just talking crazy about, you know, withholding or killing their broadcast licenses. No. We don't do that. That's what they do, sir, in communist dictatorships. And totalitarian regimes, oh, stop, it's not a totalitarian regime, Paul. Yeah, I know, but. 203-333-9422, 333-WICC, and was CBS the only network that did it right last night and actually put the speech on their broadcast side? Because as was told to me by an old broadcast boss of mine saying, hey, whenever the president goes on live national television, even if he's nuts, it's news. Even if Mr. Trump kept regurgitating unproven stuff last night, did that still make it a qualified news event?
3: This is WICC 600 and 95.9, the voice of Connecticut.

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2: In a national address last night, President Trump claimed what he described as shocking vulnerabilities in the election infrastructure. He called on Congress to pass the voter ID bill, the Save America Act. Governor Ned Lamont reacted, saying that, quote, President Trump once again used his platform to undermine Americans' faith in our democracy to serve his own political interests. He said that Connecticut's elections have been and will continue to be safe, secure, and accessible. Windsor has turned off its automated license plate reader flock safety cameras, and now another town may do the same. The town of Killingworth reported Thursday it is considering turning off its cameras due to concerns over privacy and what flock is doing with the data. Windsor Mayor Nuchet Black-Burke told WTNH TV News 8 that the town ended its contract with Flock because the company couldn't guarantee that federal law enforcement was not accessing them to track its citizens.
3: Where is the data going? Who has access to that information? Who can access that information? Is it being shared with third parties?
2: Thursday afternoon, officials with the town of Killingworth told Channel 8 that they, too, were considering permanently turning the automated license plate reader cameras off. The Department of Emergency Services and Public Protection says crime is dropping in Connecticut, pardon me. The report shows crimes over the first 3 months of 2026 compared to the first 3 months of 2025 dropped by 15%. That includes a 22% decrease in aggravated assault and a 21% decrease in criminal sexual contact. A spokesperson for DEESPP says the organization saw the lowest amount of crimes against people and crimes against property in the fourth quarter of 2025, and those numbers have been outpaced so far in 2026. Connecticut 5th District Democratic Congresswoman Jahana Hayes is the only member of Connecticut's congressional delegation to vote against more funding to Israel. Hayes' district covers the western part of the state, including Waterbury, where she spent 15 years as a history teacher. All four of the other Connecticut representatives joined about half of the Democratic caucus and nearly all Republicans to defeat the amendment. The bill was sponsored by Kentucky Representative Thomas Massey, who was the only Republican to vote for it and would have eliminated $3.3 billion in aid to Israel. Hayes says she supports Israel's right to exist, but doesn't like what's happening in Gaza. Connecticut health officials have confirmed 30 cases of cyclospora in the state. The parasite causes explosive diarrhea and symptoms that can last days or even weeks. Medical professionals such as Dr. Ann McIntyre, senior medical director of infectious diseases at Quest Diagnostics, told WFSB Channel 3 that they have seen a spike in requests for cyclospora testing and that results can take days to determine.
4: Many individuals who are otherwise healthy will actually do well with the disease. It'll run its course. But some individuals, say at the extremes of age, for example, or those without a healthy immune system, can have a more challenging course of illness.
2: The state is recommending consumers avoid pre-bagged produce and encourage washing all fruits and vegetables thoroughly. Jack Jambali, owner of Jack's Brick Oven Pizzeria, told at Channel 3 that since salads are so popular on his menu, he and his staff haven't taken any chances.
5: All fresh. And we cut them here, wash them, and store them in the coolers.
2: More than 4,300 cases have been reported in Michigan alone. There are now two newly promoted officers in the New Haven Police Department. Lieutenant Brian McDermott is now a captain, and Sergeant Christopher Alvarado now has the rank of lieutenant. They were promoted during a ceremony Thursday afternoon at police headquarters. And the Mystic Aquarium is now home to a 16-year-old male beluga whale. It arrived Wednesday from Georgia Aquarium. The move is part of a collaboration of aquariums to save 30 beluga whales from the now-closed Marineland Canada. In a Facebook post, Mystic officials said the whale, named Nunavik, will begin a carefully managed process to adjust to his new environment and to get to know other belugas at the aquarium. I'm Chris Williams with WICC News.
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1: Well, Premerit southbound accident reported at the on-ramp coming from Route 25, and Trumbull has things backing up towards Route 8. 95 northbound, 90 minutes, Greenwich to Bridgeport, and a couple of breaks along the way. The Parkway northbound is a bit better on the Wilbur Cross. North and southbound, very busy going into the West Rock Tunnel. No accident reported there. And on 84, volume delays both directions through Newtown and Danbury. I'm Edge Krause, WICC Traffic.
2: Partly cloudy with patchy smoke this evening and overnight in the mid-60s. Showers and thunderstorms tomorrow in the mid-80s. Sunday, a few early showers, otherwise sunny by late morning in the mid-80s. I'm meteorologist Paul Piorek on WICC.
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3: All right, back to the phones we go, talking about the president's address last night. He made some serious allegations. As some of our callers have said, is this just all crap from him? Should he have been on all the major networks, cable and broadcast otherwise? And is anybody going to check out some of these allegations made against China and their leader, Xi Jinping? I just did some checking on the news break there from Chris, and thankfully there are some journalistic outlets that are actually, I don't know, reading some of this so-called declassified stuff, and maybe we'll get an actual readout on it or not. Who knows? Let's go to Sarah. She's been hanging on in beautiful Bay Shore, New York. I used to go there a lot back in my married days. Hey, Sarah, how are you?
4: Good. How are you today?
3: I'm good, Sarah. How's Bay Shore these days? My late ex-in-laws used to be there. How is it?
4: A little less cloudy than it has been the last couple of days, but it's nice and sunny. So okay.
3: Love Bay Shore.
4: Less hot.
3: Love
4: but,
3: Bay Shore.
4: Yes. Love Long Island. Long Island strong.
3: That's
4: but
3: it.
4: But anyway, let me give you a rundown of my thoughts.
3: Sure.
4: First of all, there wasn't a total news blackout. People had options
3: sure.
4: of places to go to be able to see what he had to say. So I think that's not an issue. The voter rolls, public information. Russia was never mentioned. Russia was involved in a lot of you know, things with the elections.
3: Yeah.
4: And if the elections are rigged, why did Trump just win? Why did the Republicans win the Congress, Senate, and the House?
3: Yeah, yeah.
4: The 2020 election, 60 court cases found no credible evidence. 60 court cases where a lot of judges were Trump appointed, also including the Cyber Ninja review of the votes in Arizona, where they found no problems. And the MyPillow guy, He never provided any real information all that time.
3: So here we are again,
4: rehashing, regurgitating. So yeah. I understand why some of the news channels, after all this information I just laid out, why would they show that? But the people, the public had opportunities for other channels to go to.
3: Yeah, no,
4: so it was a total blackout.
3: He was, and I'm not, and no way, Sarah, was I alluding to a total blackout. But I did allude back to somebody, one of my former bosses, who used to say, listen, even when a president is lying, it's still news. But, you know, again, like you said, we've got so many different outlets to watch this thing on your phone, on your computer, on your flat screen. Yeah, and the fact that he is saying he's going to go after the licenses now, that's ridiculous. He's not going to do that. No, he's not going to do that. Nope.
4: Yeah.
3: No. Sarah, thank you from beautiful Bay Shore, New York, one of Long Island's great towns on there at Bay Shore, 203-333-9422. 333-WICC. Yes, it was actually on. I think CBS took it over the air. ABC and NBC put it on some of their side channels. ABC News Live and NBC News Now, they cited concerns about broadcasting unproven claims without immediate scrutiny, a similar precedent set during previous administrations. All right. But my contention is, even if he's going to lie through his teeth and his makeup, is that not news again? Because I think people have pretty much made up their mind. Maybe it was a dollar and cents thing. You're going to blow off commercials on Law & Order SUV? Law and Order's been on for, what, 20-something years or 30? My God. And they're probably sitting there in the big room at NBC going, no. Put this on the stream. We're not blowing this away. 203-333-940. He want what time? Well, sir, Thursday at 9. That's it. Must-see TV. Remember that? 203-333-9422-333-WICC. Michael in Norwalk. Michael, hi. How are you? What's up?
5: Paul, how are you? Everybody's focusing on what he said about China, and I get it. Well, you know, we're all tired of hearing about that. But to me, the most interesting part of his speech was, number one, in four states, 250,000 non-citizens are registered to vote. And also, when he brought up about that nonprofit helping people vote out of Michigan, and they already... You know, agents already rushed in, grabbed them, investigated, and these people are admitting to these federal officers that, they're signing things that don't belong to them. They're doing things that they shouldn't be doing. And, you know, as far as the networks, they should play the Trump no matter what he says. You know, this goes back to, like, COVID when they were shutting people down, talking about the shot, and... you know, social media, they were kicking people off social media, kicking people off YouTube. So who is NBC to tell anybody, we're going to censor the president of the United States?
3: Yeah, but then they will come back and say, well, wait a minute, we're not censoring him. We're putting him on our streaming channel. You could watch it there. You could watch it on MS Now. What do you say?
5: The federal broadcast airways, they don't pay a dime. Yeah. What does it cost them?
3: Well, it cost them, and you know what? Honestly, I was looking, I looked this up. You know what it cost them, Mike? It cost them blowing off commercials on Law & Order.
5: Right, pretty much. That's it. The most interesting parts of his speech, a lot of the media and a lot of the people are glossing over. And also, he stated that there are going to be arrests made.
3: Right.
5: And that there's going to be indictments. So, really, we're just seeing the tip of the iceberg. The most interesting part of the talk wasn't about China. And think about it like this. Yes, there was courts held. There was trials held. But then you find out that information was withheld.
3: Well, this is, and Michael, thank you so much for the call. I appreciate it. This is the key thing here. Now, does Russia F around with us? Of course they do. Does China do that? Of course they do. Notice he didn't say anything last night about directly what China did. And he said, okay, they accessed 200 million voting records. All right, sir. And they did what? Did they, you know, and he talked about the capacity for some of these machines, which some people say is garbage because they're not connected to the internet, the capacity of some of these machines to be screwed with. Well, I guess if you're directly connected, over Wi-Fi or a hard line, But he was very, very careful, hunting for rabbits, in what he said. But our friend Michael just said something. In fact, Michael, thank you. And I had just pulled up a couple of stories here. The real story that might be actually indefensible from last night is the allegation of almost 200,000 people improperly registered. Where'd you hear that, Paul? Well, we'll tell you about that coming up right here on WICC.
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1: Upper Merritt southbound accident reported at the on-ramp coming from Route 25, and Trumbull has things backing up towards Route 8. 95 northbound, 90 minutes, Greenwich to Bridgeport, and a couple of breaks along the way. The Parkway northbound is a bit better on the Wilbur Cross. North and southbound, very busy going into the West Rock Tunnel. No accident reported there. And on 84, volume delays both directions through Newtown and Danbury. I'm Edge Krause, WICC Traffic.
2: Partly cloudy with patchy smoke this evening and overnight in the mid-60s. Showers and thunderstorms tomorrow in the mid-80s. Sunday, a few early showers, otherwise sunny by late morning in the mid-80s. I'm meteorologist Paul Piorek on WICC.
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3: Yeah, there are allegations now, but again, you have to read between the lines here and look at how some of these allegations are alluded to. The language from Mr. Trump last night, the language from Homeland Security and the new boss there, Mark Wayne Mullen, it stops just short of saying, hey, there actually was funny business here. I got a couple of excerpts of that coming up. First, though, Bozzy joins us here at 10 of. Boz, how are you?
10: How are you?
3: Now, all right.
10: You there?
3: Oh, yeah, there we go. I'm here. Hello, yeah. Test, yeah. 1, 2, 3.
10: Okay. Check, check. Yeah, I did
3: check,
10: many of
3: check,
10: that many,
3: one,
10: many
3: two,
10: times.
3: Check, yeah,
10: check,
3: yeah.
10: 1, 2.
3: Yeah.
10: Check, then I would just kid around with checkmate. Anyway, yeah. Moving right along.
3: Yes.
10: In regards to the networks, I'll be quick on a couple of topics.
3: Yeah.
10: I think it's the network's job when the president speaks. I mean, my Charlie's Angels got interrupted a lot in the 70s, but, you know, back in the, you know, a lot of times I was getting ready to watch 30-something, the president would come on.
3: Yeah.
10: But I think as a news organization, bring the news to the people. It was only a 27-minute speech.
3: Yeah.
10: And then let the people decide, like we all do, on uh-huh. either president, whether it's Democrat, Republican, Independent, yeah. doesn't matter, ethnicity. Let us have the debate what we liked and didn't like. I don't like when people, you know, they're a news org. You there?
3: Oh, I'm here. Yeah, yeah, yeah.
10: Yeah, they're a news organization.
3: Yeah.
10: Just bring the news and let the people determine what spin. And then if they want to go to their corners, be it Fox, MSN Now,
3: yeah.
10: or any streaming or, you know, social media thing, then let the individual have the freedom to go search it out. Now, in the caveat of that, to be more like you,
3: yeah.
10: talk fairly, maybe some of the stations figured, you know what, this isn't 1976, this is 2026.
3: Exactly.
10: There's places, you know, if Bozzy wants to watch it,
3: exactly.
10: he could go to his station, if Paul wants to watch uh-huh. it, and so on and so forth. But you know,
11: we're not gonna, and we're not gonna, and we're not gonna blow commercials off of Law and Order.
10: No. Yeah, but they interrupted Happy Days and Charlie's Angels. Well, I mean, come on, Cheryl Ladd. I mean, those were some pretty good advertisements.
11: Yeah.
10: But all kidding aside, you know, there were times I remember when I was a young kid and President Carter would come on, or President, like, oh, damn it. There would be the thing, we interrupt this program, and then it would pick it up, whatever.
11: Yeah.
10: But, you know, you could debate it, you know, back and forth. The other thing I'd like to bring very quickly with this, the SAVE Act and identification. Isn't it funny how the Democrats, or I would really say the far left, because there's some good Democrats that are not being heard because of what's going on in their party, but they don't want to say back some nonsense about what if people can't get identification.
11: Yep, yep.
10: But isn't it funny, on the flip side, they're all for giving illegal aliens licenses. My take is, I think it's a double-ended sword. They figure, you know what, we're going to be against this, but just in case it ever does pass, we want our folks to have identification.
11: Yeah.
10: You understand? Because they're getting licenses, state of Connecticut, who's ever doing it. So they will have identification. They can go to the table in the Jim McCaffratorium where I go and say to Mrs., you know, say to Sister Mary, here's my identification, you know. So it could be.
11: Yeah,
10: you know, it could be a double-ended sword that way, but we'll have to see how to. But I really think identification to vote, and you know, one thing President Trump did say last night, he said Democrats, Republican, Independents twice. You know, people have to realize if this SAVE Act goes into effect, you have to have identification.
11: Yeah.
10: We're not always going to have a Republican president, and we're not always going to have a Democratic. So if Trump is trying to go for very fair elections, hey, folks, it might benefit you.
11: Well, exactly.
10: Could be the next go-around, could be the midterms. The SAVE Act is not just specific to Republicans. It's for, and I'm glad the president said, you know, three parties, Republican, Democrat, Independent. Because by having good elections benefits all demographics and all political platforms. So everybody gets a fair shake. Because I know you're right. There is no evidence on 2020. We know that. But something, you just go, there's always a question mark, and I don't think there should be. I think that election day should be election day within a reasonable amount of time. You know who the president is. You get up the next day, you put your pants on one leg at a time or your skirt, and out you go to work and do your thing.
11: Yeah, and boss, thank you, my friend. Good points there. And the Democrats don't do themselves any favors when they don't look at the polling on this, that somewhere between like 72 or 73% of Hispanics and black voters and around 80% from that 70-80% are okay with the photo ID. Now, I heard last night there was a big debate on CNN. Well, you know, this is Jim Crow 2.0. This is a poll tax. They got to stop that, because that's going to kill them in 2028. And maybe this is happening and I don't know, but wouldn't it be nice if a few blue states got together with a few red states in the White House and called their bluff? Say, all right, you want to go over the voting rolls? We can do that. Yes, sir. Yes, ma'am. Yes, sir, Mr. President. We can do that. But the Democratic Party does themselves no favors. And I know they have some valid issues as far as the allegations that if a woman took her husband's last name, it could be doubly hard. A lot of people don't have a passport. You know, more allegations like that, I guess. And they may have, you know, some. And if you have to get a notarized copy of a birth certificate, all right. But then again, you can pass this thing and say it doesn't go into effect for what? I don't know. 2 years, 4 years, 8 years, 10 years? How long did it take Real ID? Didn't it take Real ID like 10 or 20 years to do this? And again, last night I go to CNN and there's their nighttime show, Abby, what's her name, and Scott Jennings and everything. And, you know, you have the anchor there, Abby, saying, well, this is Jim Crow too. But Jim Crow Really? Is that not a disgusting, despicable, half-hearted thing to say about that, about blacks who actually suffered with real Jim Crow segregation? My God, stop that. Stop the Jim Crow 2.0, led by that moron Chuck Schumer who loves to do that. Traffic and weather together right here on WICC.
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1: Upper Merritt southbound accident reported at the on-ramp coming from Route 25 in Trumbull has things backing up towards Route 8. 95 northbound, 90 minutes Greenwich to Bridgeport, and a couple of breaks along the way. The Parkway northbound is a bit better on the Wilbur Cross. North and southbound, very busy going into the West Rock Tunnel. No accident reported there. And on 84, volume delays both directions through Newtown and Danbury. I'm Ed Krause, WICC traffic.
2: Partly cloudy with patchy smoke this evening and overnight in the mid-60s. Showers and thunderstorms tomorrow in the mid-80s. Sunday, a few early showers, otherwise sunny by late morning in the mid-80s. I'm meteorologist Paul Piorek on WICC.
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11: And again, let's just say real ID. I'm sorry, let's just say that Save America passes, which it might. Oh, man, the left is going to go nuts. Now, it's not going to take effect right away. And again, there'll be people who, yes, are going to have a problem finding an ID. I don't have a passport. I can't find my birth certificate. Now, remember, the Real ID program that went into effect last May, not this past May, May of 2025, where you have to get, if you show enough ID, you get your license, the enhanced license with a gold star. That means you can just zip through security or whatever. I don't know. I haven't flown in 10 or 11 years, so I don't have it. My son and his mom do. They travel a lot. My son for business, his mom for pleasure now that she's retired. And it works now. What's my point? Well, Paul, that's different. Real ID. Well, yeah. You know how long it took us to implement Real ID? 20 years. Real ID was passed by Congress in 2005 in response to the 9/11 terror attacks 4 years earlier in 2001. And it finally began in being enforced by the TSA on May 7th, 2025. So if Save America passes, who's to say that it doesn't go into effect until, I don't know, 2040, 2046? Your guess is as good as mine, right?
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15: From ABC News, I'm Wayne Cabot. Taylor Farms now removing all iceberg lettuce from central Mexico after the FDA said it's a potential source of the parasite that sickened thousands across the country. Michigan has it the worst. Another 706 since yesterday. The CDC says it's okay to eat shredded lettuce sold in bags at grocery stores. Former CDC Chief Medical Officer Dr. Deborah Howry says government cutbacks are impacting the response.
16: You know, when you're down 30% of your workforce, you've got less boots on the ground, especially when we're in the middle of a measles outbreak, dealing with Ebola and screening passengers at airports and the recent hantavirus outbreak. So this just really, you know, tips the capacity over.
15: If you have weekend outdoor plans, air quality improvement is expected across the Ohio Valley, Northeast, Mid-Atlantic. However, parts of the Midwest and Great Lakes will continue to see dangerous levels. A word of warning here. ABC News medical contributor Dr. Alok Patel.
17: I want people to understand that if you look at the AQI, which you should do every single day, it's really calibrated for a healthy young adult. So you may not feel the difference immediately if it's 150 or so, but that can be very dangerous for sensitive individuals. And as that AQI gets higher, in fact, in New York City, it was almost 200. Almost everyone can feel it.
15: It's been close to 400 in Milwaukee, but the Brewers say tonight's game is on against the Marlins. Fans unwilling to brave the air can exchange for later. FIFA monitoring the air over New Jersey for Sunday's World Cup final. DHS Secretary Mark Wayne Mullen says states that don't investigate their voters for possible election fraud could lose federal money.
18: States must be aware of the real threats for voter registration.
15: California's Secretary of State will review the DHS claims, but says information from the president does not inspire any level of confidence. You're listening to ABC News.
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15: The U.S. is now escalating the war in Iran, hitting civilian infrastructure, bridges, rail. Iran responding by hitting U.S. allies in the Gulf. ABC's Patrick Reeval at the Foreign Desk in London.
19: President Trump has suggested that they are still trying to talk with Iran. Some Iranian officials have indicated that the door to diplomacy does remain open. But the problem is right now, both sides don't seem willing to compromise. And they seem to believe that escalating can force the other side to move towards compromising and negotiations.
15: One result of this standoff, says ABC's Elizabeth Schulze.
20: In total, a new estimate from Moody's Analytics finds that the typical American household has now spent $620 extra in gas, diesel, and jet fuel expenses in the nearly 5 months since the start of the Iran war.
15: Gas is pushing to near $4 a gallon again as global oil keeps getting more expensive today, around $88 a barrel. An attorney representing the family of Colombian man fatally shot by ICE agents in Maine says that Johan Sebastian Guerrero was here legally in the U.S. Benjamin Gideon, speaking to ABC News, raising questions about the government claims about the shooting.
21: I'm not even sure that there wasn't body cam footage, so certainly we want to get to the bottom of that.
15: In his words, we've seen this movie play out before. This government and DHS and spokespeople, he says, have zero credibility. Wayne Cabot, ABC News.
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22: A new military and defense drone manufacturer is open for business in Bridgeport. Quantum Cyber held a ribbon cutting on Thursday afternoon at the end of Union Avenue in the city's east side. The company will be producing the sometimes controversial unmanned aerial equipment for sale. Representatives with the company said they plan to add as many as 80 jobs at the new Bridgeport facility. City Councilor Anita Martinez, who represents the East End, said she is not a huge fan of drones, but thanked Quantum Cyber for believing in Bridgeport. And some of Connecticut's best boxers are set to fight at Mohegan Sun Arena next week. Many will be on the undercard of the Boxing Championship Jackpot, headlined by Demetrius Andrade and Kevin Walsh. The event is set for July 24th. One of the undercard fights is being billed as the Constitution State Collision between Douglas Moroquin of Stamford and Dane Smeekel of New Haven. Other boxers from Waterbury, Bridgeport, and North Brantford are also expected to step into the ring. Tickets are still available on the Mohegan Sun website. I'm Chris Williams with WICC News.
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1: 95 or the Parkway northbound up to 90 minutes. Greenwich through Trumbull and Bridgeport. New Haven, 95 south near Jam and through Long Wharf. Wilbur Cross north and southbound. Plenty of company going into the tunnel in 84 eastbound. Volume delays through Danbury and Newtown. 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I'm Andrew Krause, WICC Traffic.
2: Partly cloudy with patchy smoke this evening and overnight. The mid-60s, showers and thunderstorms tomorrow in the mid-80s, Sunday a few early showers, otherwise sunny by late morning in the mid-80s. I'm meteorologist Paul Piorek on WICC.
0: 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The voice of Connecticut.
11: Yes, sir. Yes, ma'am. 2 hours up, 2 hours down, 2 hours to go. We're with you Monday through Friday, 2 to 6, right here, WICC 600 AM. 95.9 FM on the Big FM stick, and of course online, voiceofct.com. Paul Pacelli here, you hanging out with us. Chris Williams dropping by in just a few seconds to talk to us about responses to our question of the day right here, facebook.com/voiceofct. Do you agree with President Trump's assertion that ABC and NBC should have carried his address last night on their main platforms? Now, ABC did not put it on their main platform. They had one of their 911 show, 911 Nashville, I think, or something like that. And, of course, Thursday nights at 9 on NBC, Law & Order, SUV. Yes, yes, yes. It's been around for, what, 70 years? All the Law & Order shows. Isn't that the one with that? Isn't that the one with Mariska Hargitay? Stop, Paul. Down, boy. You know those. I've got to tell you, Mariska comes on and does those beauty cream commercials. All right, stop, Paul. Enough. The president is threatening to he wants to sue ABC and NBC to get their broadcast licenses. That's crazy. But having said that, should they have carried his speech last night on their main channels? ABC put Mr. Trump on ABC News Live, which is a streaming platform. NBC put the president on NBC News Now, which is a streaming platform. Now, for a lot of folks, especially younger folks, they can stream everything. They have everything set up with their Roku boxes and all that. But for a lot of older folks, they just want to turn on the set. They just want to do ABC, NBC, PBS, And I guess the reasoning from ABC and NBC was he's just going to regurgitate stuff that he said in the past. Well, not really. And the stuff that wasn't from the past, we'll get to momentarily. But does he have a point, not about taking their licenses, but I was trained in journalism that said, listen, in an age that said, well, pre-Trump, anything a president says on a national basis to people is news. What do you think about that? Chris Williams is here looking over some answers. Chris, what do you have for us?
22: Well, it's circling. And as soon as it stops circling, I'm going to share with you that Carmela says, no, freedom of the press still exists. There were options for those who wanted to watch it. Trump didn't address anyone in specific last night. That's from Timmy. A president's speech should be on one channel that everyone gets, from David. Why tie up a bunch of channels by having the exact same content on multiple channels? Mm-hmm. No, from La Espada, the media is under no obligation to give anyone, regardless of who they are, airtime. Airtime is granted at the discretion of the network. I agree with their right to not air the speech from Brian, and I agree with his right to object to it. And Renee says, with today's access, anyone who wanted to watch it had other options for media, even though ABC, I believe, stands for American Broadcasting Company, LOL.
11: All right. Now, see that. And Chris, good, broad set of answers there, folks. We've had over 200 people comment on this already today. So we will ask you to go hop free over there if you want to. Do you agree with the president's assertion that ABC and NBC should have carried his address last night on their main platforms? What you think of that? 203-333-9422, 333-WICC. A little bit later on in the hour, we had a caller earlier saying, hey, we're missing the big story here. And yeah, okay, there's been numerous court decisions who said, sir, with all due respect, you haven't proven a stolen election here. But as one of our callers said earlier, forgive me if you know who you are and you said it, but there are allegations being made, not so much connected with Russia or China or North Korea, at least in this sense, you know, because of course those countries try to sow discontent in this nation. Of course they do. Come on. We all know that. But the voting rolls here, and we'll get to that a little later on, but remember, all you have to do, and this is probably part of the president's thinking here, all you do is, there's an old thing in politics, and I learned it back in the 2010 cycle, my God, 16 years ago, where I worked for a couple of campaigns. And back then, you simply said, hey, wait a minute, or we did on a couple of occasions. We don't have to answer the question. We just have to ask it. And I have no doubt that part of this rekindling of 2020 and now saying that some information was kept from the White House, which, I don't doubt, could be, you know. You might be, Rabbit. You might be right. This is all an effort to kind of just stoke the fire again a little bit for the base, heading out to the elections, coming up on the midterms, which I think the Republicans get trounced in the House and they hold the Senate barely, or maybe it ends up being a tie and J.D. Vance has to flip everything with his tie-breaking vote. Is everything going to be 51-50? I don't know. But a little bit later on, I'll get to some stories here that actually allege that it's not so much overseas activists or agitators, even though China was mentioned prominently last night, but it could be more, the president says, about elite, could be, now again, these are all allegations about illegals voting because the voter rolls are not clean. So we'll get to that and more coming up right here, right around 4:15 at WICC.
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1: 95 or the Parkway northbound up to 90 minutes, Greenwich through Trumbull and Bridgeport, New Haven. 95 south near Jam and through Long Wharf, Wilbur Cross north and southbound. Plenty of company going into the tunnel, and 84 eastbound. Volume delays through Danbury and Newtown. 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I'm Edge Krause, WICC Traffic.
2: Partly cloudy with patchy smoke this evening and overnight. Mid-60s, showers and thunderstorms tomorrow in the mid-80s. Sunday, a few early showers, otherwise sunny by late morning in the mid-80s. I'm meteorologist Paul Piorek on WICC.
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11: All right, we're 203-333-9422, 333-WICC. Once again, back to open phones momentarily, open text messages as well. You know the number, 203-333-9422, 333-WICC. I'm going to ask for your help on a couple of local happenings into and through our greater area and also in the state of Connecticut with a couple of guests. First, Republican State Rep. Nicole Clarides Dittrie joins the program. She is spearheading a funding drive for a dog who just got caught up apparently in what dogs do and in the internal drive of dogs and many animals to protect the people they love, and turned out to be almost tragic, but the dog survived. We'll have Nicole come on now and give you the story here. Hey, Nicole, it's Paul Pacelli, WICC. How are you?
25: Hey, Paul, I'm doing well. How are you?
11: Not too bad. Nicole, talk about this, and I know you're spearheading with your animal activism here. You're spearheading a fundraiser for a little dog who just sadly, Nicole, ended up kind of in the wrong place at the wrong time. Talk to us about this.
25: Exactly. Poor little Squiggy. But as you know, people probably heard it happened in a quiet trail in Seymour, you know, the kind of place where people walk every day. And I think that's why it hit our community so hard. And these two families are hurting right now in different ways. One, because they're grieving a sudden death. One, facing a badly injured, possibly maimed pet and very expensive vet bills. But as you know, that man's dog didn't do anything wrong. It stayed with his owner because that's what dogs do. It wasn't aggression. It was loyalty and fear.
11: Yeah.
25: You know, and it's heartbreaking. Squiggy's owner was just simply out walking her dog and stumbled into someone's worst nightmare, you know, their worst moment ever. So there's no villain in the story, but, you know, we're just trying to do our part to, you know, help both families heal and possibly help with some of these bills.
11: Yeah, so this dog owner, sadly, I guess, had a condition or a sudden event, passed away on the trail. That person's dog stayed with them. And as you say, Nicole, the dog went into a defensive mode, even though the living owner, the other dog, tried as best as he could. And the little dog is banged up pretty bad. And I know you've started a GoFundMe account or some fundraisers for this, because I saw the picture online. I think it was in Hearst regarding the vet bill. Here and this looks like the dog will make it, right? But we're talking about thousands of dollars in vet bills here.
25: Yes, that's correct. And as you know, when you as a human go to the emergency department, or if you go to the emergency department for your pets, the bill is always much more expensive because it's an emergency situation. Mm-hmm. So they did bring the dog to VCA, Shoreline Veterinary Hospital in Shelton, and I know they're taking donations. You can call them directly. And if you say, you know, I want to give donation for Squiggy, they're going to put it towards the total vet bill. But I also need to say that I need to personally praise animal control and police for how quickly they responded, you know, to help separate the dogs as well.
11: Mm-hmm. Okay, so what people can do, Nicole, is you, like you said, they can call. I see the Shoreline Veterinary Hospital, the one in Shelton.
25: Shelton, 895 Bridgeport Avenue in Shelton. The phone number is 203-929-8600. And you mentioned Squiggy.
11: Okay. And what's the response been like so far? Have you talked to the people there? Give us an update with that.
25: I didn't speak to the people directly. It's just all through social media. People, as you know, in our, you know, little small town in the valley, we come together when people in there need help, whether it's for humans or our furry friends. So the outpouring of support and everybody even giving $5 makes a huge difference towards helping this little girl.
11: And Nicole, I know this plays into your activism. You are very proudly, I know, active in the animal rights community in Connecticut, right?
25: Yes, I am. I'm one of the co-chairs of the Connecticut Animal Caucus.
11: All right. So, folks, as Nicole, our guest, just said, here's what you want to do. You want to call 929-8600. It's the Shoreline Veterinary Hospital there. And tell them you want to make a donation to Squiggy. And we're happy, along with State Rep Nicole Claritas Dittria, to keep this out in front. Nicole, 105th Assembly District, Republican, proudly serving Seymour, Beacon Falls, and Derby as well. Nicole, thanks for coming on. We appreciate it.
25: Oh, thank you for having me. Go Squiggy.
11: All right. Thanks, Nicole. Appreciate that. Yeah. So, folks, whatever you can do. I saw a photo with a bill that Squiggy is looking at. Now, Squiggy happens to be, I guess, little Squiggy is out of the woods right now, but he/she, I don't even know if Squiggy's a little boy or a little girl dog. But they're going to need a lot more care. And listen, some of our fine medical folks, you know, they have to get compensated, but you can help. All right. So once again, what you want to do is, and even if you don't remember the number, it's the Shoreline Veterinary Referral and Emergency Center, Shoreline Vet Center. And they are at 203. And let me get the number for you. Hang on here. Let's do that for you. Let me get the right window here. 203-929-8600. Got that? Or just remember Shoreline Veterinary, okay? Shoreline Vet Hospital. They are open today until 6. They got a really good rating here online, so they know what they're doing there, and they're trying to help little Squiggy. So whatever you can do, $1, $2, $5, maybe blow off that latte over the weekend, take the $10, and give it for the care of Squiggy, who just was in the middle of another dog who was standing by his or her owner. The owner passed away on a nature trail, and Squiggy was just out there enjoying a walk with his or her human. And sadly, she got beat up a little bit. He or she got beat up a little bit because the other dog was in guardian mode for the owner, who sadly passed in that moment. Traffic and weather together right here on WICC.
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1: 95 or the Parkway northbound up to 90 minutes. Greenwich through Trumbull and Bridgeport. New Haven, 95 south. You're jamming through Long Wharf. Wilbur Cross north and southbound. Plenty of company going into the tunnel in 84 eastbound. Volume delays through Danbury and Newtown. 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I'm Andrew Krause, WICC Traffic.
2: Partly cloudy with patchy smoke this evening and overnight in the mid-60s. Showers and thunderstorms tomorrow in the mid-80s. Sunday, a few early showers, otherwise sunny by late morning in the mid-80s. I'm meteorologist Paul Piorek on WICC.
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11: So I went back and checked here on the break. Looks like Squiggy is going to be okay, but the vet bills are going to come in at anywhere between $5,000 and a little over $7,100, okay? Obviously, no insurance involved there, I don't think. So, folks, Shoreline Veterinary Hospital in Shelton. Let's do this. I know there's a lot of you folks listening out there. We're not asking you for hundreds of bucks here. Going to do a little impromptu thing here. This is part one of helping our fellow man or woman or animal. We have another story coming up next hour that I'm going to ask you to donate to as well. Nothing big. We're not asking you to do hundreds of dollars or even 50 bucks or whatever you can do. Squiggy is going to need between $5,000 and a little over $7,000 in total vet bills to make that little pooch better. Again, these fine veterinary professionals, the techs, the veterinarians themselves, they have costs. So maybe you can help defer that as well. All right, will you do that for us? Thank you. Appreciate that. Shoreline Veterinary Center. They're open 24 hours, by the way. I see that here. So call now. Do it before you forget tonight or tomorrow. 203-929-8600. Thanks to Republican State Rep. Nicole Claritas-Dittria, the 105th Assembly District, Beacon Falls, Derby, and Seymour. All right, you can help a little bit. Coming up later on, we're going to talk to one of our friends from the General Assembly, Dr. Jeff Gordon, who, of course, in his life, other than the General Assembly, is a well-known cancer specialist, and he is leading the charge to help get a young man, I believe, a very, very, very involved triple organ transplant that one of the big health insurance companies is apparently stonewalling a little bit, or we'll get the actual nomenclature on that from Jeff Gordon coming up next hour. More traffic and weather together. News coming up right now. You know where at WICC.
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9: ABC News, I'm Wayne Cabot. Taylor Farms now removing iceberg lettuce from central Mexico from the U.S. market. The FDA saying it's a potential source of the parasite that has sickened thousands across the country. Blaming government cutbacks, former CDC Chief Medical Officer Dr. Deborah Howry.
15: The staff at CDC and FDA are working, you know, tirelessly to really track this and inform the public. But when you have less people working on it and less dedicated labs and testing, it's going to make it more difficult.
9: The CDC does say it's okay to eat shredded lettuce sold in bags at grocery stores. FIFA is monitoring the air quality over New Jersey for Sunday's World Cup final. The air quality index has been close to 400 in Milwaukee, but the Brewers game is on for tonight. Improvement is expected this weekend in the Ohio Valley, Northeast, and Mid-.

0: a member of Connecticut's congressional delegation to vote against more funding to Israel. Hayes District covers the western part of the state, including Waterbury, where she spent 15 years as a history teacher. All four of the other Connecticut representatives joined about half of the Democratic caucus and nearly all Republicans to defeat the amendment. The bill was sponsored by Kentucky Representative Thomas Massey, who was the only Republican to vote for it and would have eliminated $3.3 billion in aid to Israel. Hayes says she supports Israel's right to exist, but doesn't like what's happening in Gaza. The town of Windsor has turned off its automated license plate reader flock safety cameras, and now another town may do the same. The town of Killingworth reported Thursday it is considering turning off its cameras due to concerns over privacy and what flock is doing with the data. Windsor Mayor Nuchet Black-Burke told WTNH TV News 8 that the town ended its contract with flock because the company couldn't guarantee that federal law enforcement was not accessing them to track citizens.
1: Where is the data going? Who has access to that information? Who can access that information? Is it being shared with third parties?
0: Thursday afternoon, officials with the town of Killingworth told Channel 8 that they, too, were considering permanently turning the automated license plate reader cameras off. The Department of Emergency Services and Public Protection says crime is dropping in Connecticut. The report shows crimes over the first 3 months of 2026 compared to the first 3 months of 2025 dropped by 15%. That includes a 22% decrease in aggravated assault and a 21% decrease in criminal sexual contact. A spokesperson for DEESPP says the organization saw the lowest amount of crimes against people and crimes against property in the fourth quarter of 2025, and those numbers have been outpaced so far in 2026. Connecticut health officials have confirmed 30 cases of cyclospora in the state. The parasite causes explosive diarrhea and symptoms that can last days or even weeks. Medical professionals such as Dr. Ann McIntyre, Senior Medical Director of Infectious Diseases at Quest Diagnostics, told WFSB Channel 3 that they have seen a spike in requests for cyclospora testing and that results can take days to determine.
2: Many individuals who are otherwise healthy will actually do well with the disease. It'll run its course. But some individuals, say at the extremes of age, for example, or those without a healthy immune system, can have a more challenging course of illness.
0: The state is recommending consumers avoid pre-bagged produce and encourage washing all fruits and vegetables thoroughly. Jack Jombali, owner of Jack's Brick Oven Pizzeria, told Channel 3 that since salads are so popular on his menu, he and his staff haven't taken any chances.
3: All fresh, and we cut them here, wash them, and store them in the coolers.
0: More than 4,300 cases have been reported in Michigan alone. And the Mystic Aquarium is now home to a 16-year-old male beluga whale. It arrived Wednesday from Georgia Aquarium. The move is part of a collaboration of aquariums to save 30 beluga whales from the now closed Marineland Canada. In a Facebook post, Mystic officials said the whale, named Nunavik, will begin a carefully managed process to adjust to his new environment and to get to know other belugas at the aquarium. I'm Chris Williams with WICC News.
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5: 95 northbound, 90 minutes from the state line going through Bridgeport. Parkway northbound a bit better. Slow ride starts in Stamford. New Haven, 95 south, jamming through Long Wharf and the Wilbur Cross. Volume delays both sides going into the tunnel. 84 eastbound, busy, but you're moving through Danbury and Newtown. I'm Ash Kress, WICC traffic.
6: Partly cloudy with patchy smoke this evening and overnight in the mid-60s. Showers and thunderstorms tomorrow in the mid-80s. Sunday, a few early showers, otherwise sunny by late morning in the mid-80s. I'm meteorologist Paul Piorek on WICC.
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7: Yeah, so remember, once again, we'll tell you here, help out Squiggy the dog who was attacked by another dog. That other dog had just seen the human that was walking him or her go down, and sadly that person did not make it. So Squiggy needs up to $7,000 worth of vet work.

0: seems to be okay by what we're reading online, but help out whatever you can, $1.05, $10, whatever, Shoreline Veterinary Hospital in Shelton, 203-929-8600. All right, 203-333-9422, 333-WICC for you and yours. Talking about the president here and not happy with NBC and ABC for not putting his address last night, alluding to the SAVE Act and alluding to alleged funny business with elections not on the main channels. But interesting here is if you strip away what he said last night or what he didn't say, there was one allegation last night, at least one, that does deserve a little bit of checking, does it not? And the administration says, now, again, this is a pretty bold statement here. I get it. I understand it. That if you're going to say this, what do I say all the time about conspiracies? I'll believe anything as long as you give me the proof. The Trump White House says four states, four, just four, they have warned four states over 250,000 potential non-citizens voting. The Homeland Security Secretary, the new boss, Mark Wayne Mullen there, former Senate member, former MMA guy, sent letters to the secretaries of state in California, New Jersey, Nevada, and Pennsylvania, telling them to work with the feds and respond within 2 weeks regarding efforts to review voter registration records. The department said in a preliminary review they found, now again, this is some of that language that goes right up to the edge before saying something definitely happened and stops. The department said a preliminary review found that there may be as many as 190,000 plus potential non-citizen voting registrations in California. A little over 35,000 in New Jersey, 15,000 in Nevada, and 14,000 in Pennsylvania. About 154 million people voted in 2024 in the White House race. So if you extrapolate that, you're talking about 16.16%. So 250,000 people out of 24 million is 0.16%. It's not even 0.2%. But again, they take the allegation right up to the line. Now, and by the way, I'm reading this out of Newsweek. A copy of the letter obtained by Newsweek shows that DHS told officials in Pennsylvania that they found a potential identification of as many as 14,576 potential non-citizens on the state's voter rolls. The department said that as one example, it identified 8,594 registered voters whose names, birth dates, addresses, and social security numbers matched records DHS associated with non-citizens. Now, it didn't say they voted. Newsweek has not independently verified the DHS figures or the department's determination that the identified registrations belong to non-citizens. DHS, this is important too, DHS did not explain in the letter how it calculated a bigger figure of 14,500 or what accounts for the gap between that estimate and the 8,594 registrations ID'd through more specific matching criteria. You know what, folks? Honestly, if every state would just get together and clean this SH up, I'm seriously, this is... and thing is, if the blue states would just call the Republicans bluff, all right, let's do it. Let's start this and we'll have it all cleaned up by in a year or so. But they don't do it. Because to clean things up would be a, I don't know, what's the word I'm looking for here? Would be a genuflecting to the Republican case here. I don't know. But as the president said last night, whether you love him or hate him, maybe you think he's great, the greatest president ever, or a total clown and a buffoon. That's not the point here. The point here is, should not Democrats, independents, socialists, communists, working party, family party, whatever party, Republicans, Democrats, shouldn't everybody want clean voting rolls? Seriously. Bill Maher says this all the time about Democrats on his show, Real Time at HBO. He says, call their bluff. He wonders out loud, why are Democrats so afraid to call the Republicans bluff? Inasmuch as well over 70% of Hispanic and black voters say, yeah, they're okay with a photo ID. What more prompting do you need? But then again, what do I say all the time, kids? If you eliminate problems or certain problems, especially on race, if we truly become a colorblind society, a lot of people who deal with race are out of a job. Just saying. All right, let's do business. Traffic and weather together. A lot more coming up. Back to the phones on WICC.
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5: I'm Frank Miller for Ron Insana. Well, Wall Street is ending the week in the red amid geopolitical conflicts and a sell-off in the tech sector. The Dow and NASDAQ off around 400 on the day. The S&P down around 75. In the tech sector, Netflix shares tumbled following a disappointing forward-looking revenue forecast. Second quarter profits were up, but Netflix's expectations of a 12% revenue drop missed Wall Street expectations. In economic news, the Commerce Department said that housing starts skyrocketed 19% in June to an annual rate of over 1.4 million units, thanks in part to a surge in multifamily permits. Elsewhere, the Labor Department said that inflation risks remain stubborn, with import prices unexpectedly up 0.3%. Meanwhile, investors were encouraged by the University of Michigan's report that consumer sentiment hit its highest level since February. And crude oil prices jumped today as escalating U.S. and Iran military strikes over control over the Strait of Hormuz raised severe energy supply risks. On the day, WTI crude finished at just under $82 a barrel.
6: That'll be $84.52.
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4: WICC Smart MLS Right Now Traffic.
10: 95 northbound, 90 minutes from the state line going through Bridgeport. Parkway northbound a bit better. Slow ride starts in Stamford. New Haven, 95 south, jamming through Long Wharf and the Wilbur Cross. Volume delays both sides going into the tunnel. 84 eastbound, busy, but you're moving through Danbury and Newtown. I'm Mitch Krause, WICC Traffic.
11: Partly cloudy with patchy smoke this evening and overnight in the mid-60s. Showers and thunderstorms tomorrow in the mid-80s. Sunday, a few early showers, otherwise sunny by late morning in the mid-80s. I'm meteorologist Paul Piorek on WICC.
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0: Oh, man, do we have fun on this program. It's all about fun. It's all about fun. All right, Randy at Easton's here. You talk about a fun guy. First of all, let me ask you up front, Randy, gigs this weekend, where are we playing?
12: Ooh, why, thank you for asking. Matter of fact, tonight at the Sunset Grill on Cass Pasture in Norwalk, uh-huh. And tomorrow night at the world-famous Black Duck with a band called The Girls. Three nice. Ladies up front singing.
0: Nice. Now, have you had your pre-weekend meeting with your bass tech yet? Have you?
12: Yes. I am with myself in my basement, just finished tuning up and did all that stuff and packed up. By the way, it's nice to hear the voice of Wayne Cabot on the hourly news.
0: Yes. And especially...
12: And you're one of the few guys who would know what I'm talking about.
0: Well,
12: he was,
0: of course,
12: way
0: yes.
12: back when we had News Radio 880, he was like the mainstay.
0: Yeah, and they said one of them's going to go, so they kept wins, and you know, for the FM signal, and there it is.
12: Yeah,
0: you know.
12: Well,
0: So, Randy, what's on your mind? Yeah.
12: Well, on the topic of the day, I'm speaking to Bill Maher. He has a great quote. I think he asked this of JD. Yeah. Why is it the only two options are you win, the Republicans win, or it was stolen? Those just always seem to be the two.
0: So
12: there's
0: good.
12: Never a third option.
0: Yeah, I know.
12: And
0: yeah.
12: I think the president. Could have gotten more traction and coverage if he'd have made the speech about something truly important that matters all to us, which is the state of the war.
0: You know,
12: just listening to the updates in, you know, top of the hour, bottom of the hour updates, we're now bombing civilian infrastructure.
0: Yeah.
12: And this is not me being, you know, Trump derangement syndrome. The definition that is defined as a war crime by the world court. Not me saying it. That's a big deal. He spent no time bringing up the two things that I think are on everybody's mind, which are, you know, affordability and Iran. All I got was, we're doing great, and Iran is going wonderful. We're making great progress.
0: That's not bad. That's pretty good. I like it.
12: Well, thanks. So I wish, and the stuff that he's brought up, apparently most of it's been in the open. These are open secrets.
0: The China stuff, I remember this, and at the time, Randy, I went, all right, it's China. What do you expect?
12: And one of your prior callers said there wasn't nary a mention of Russia, which, you know, as pretty well documented, they did try to influence, to some success, I guess, his election in 2016.
0: It's mind-boggling that, and this is another thing Bill Maher always says, call their bluff. Win one on their turf. Say, All right, Mr. Mullen or Mr. Trump, you want to audit the voting rolls? Let's go and let's have some independent observers on hand while we do it. But they dig in, and all Trump does, and he's a master at this, Randy, and you know because you did this, but you know, he markets ideas. And if you mention something enough times,
12: yes,
0: it becomes people's reality. And the other side, Randy, is just going, we hate Trump. And you know we hate Trump. And by the way, we hate
12: Trump. Well, that's not all we're doing. We don't like these three things that he's doing. But yes, there is a lot of we hate Trump. But he's, one of your other callers said, you know, this never would have happened if it wasn't Trump. Well, he earned this reputation month by month, year by year.
0: Yeah.
12: We didn't just look at his orange face and his fake hair and go, oh, we don't like him just by the way he looks.
0: No, you're right.
12: He earned this over a protracted period of time, over a number of incidents domestically or internationally. And yeah, we don't like. Quick question, and yeah, I don't know the answer to this.
0: Yeah.
12: Are we only investigating the voter rolls in Democratic states?
0: I don't know. I would think that's probably what it is.
12: I mean, are the voter rolls in the red states pure as the driven snow and nary a problem, so we don't even need to look at those?
0: Listen, Randy, you know what I say about this whole thing? Listen,
12: what?
0: Listen. If and I don't mean listen to you. I'm just saying listen to people. Even after all this, if the Dems don't get away from their we hate Jews and we hate Israel and all this, they're going to lose again in 2028. Now, they may do pretty well. I think they're going to kick the GOP's ass in the midterms, but looking straight, because you know what's going to happen a year from, you know, coming up this November, 2028 is going to start, man. And
12: yep,
0: Trump will be gone. He'll hobble out of there. I think he's going to leave early. That's just me. You've heard me say that. But as much as people hate Trump, man, it's going to be one on ideas. And I'm telling you, with J.D. Vance here, or even Marco Rubio, and Ron DeSantis is now popping up again. He's looking for a gig. The Dems got to go back to the old ways, man. They just do. They just
12: do. Well, yes, I have to take exception with the we hate Jews. I know there are some people who probably are anti-Semitic, just like on the right, there are people who are racist against people of color at the extremes. I get that. I think people have a problem funding Israel and the munitions when you look at, you know, 2,000 people horribly killed on the Israeli side, and now we're up to almost 70,000, you know, men, women, and children. I think it's the lack of proportionality that bugs people. But I don't know anybody. I'm a Democrat. I know lots of Democrats. I don't know anybody who hates Jews. I really don't.
0: Because,
12: I don't know anybody who would support a candidate who says, I hate Jews. They may not like Israel, but that doesn't mean you hate Jews.
0: Because you walk amongst the normal.
12: Yes, who among us, right?
0: You are among the normal. All right, Randy, be good, man. Take care. Have a good gigs this weekend. And talk to that base tech, damn it. Jeez. Get that EQ right on your rig there. Okay, Bill in Milford. Bill, what's up with you, sir? How are you?
13: Hey, Paul. Let's keep the subject of having fun going on. How about that?
0: Yeah. Well, what's going on, buddy?
13: Well, I had some fun following the president's request last night, and that's to call my senator and call my rep.
0: You did.
13: I did.
0: Yeah, who'd you call?
13: I did.
0: Who'd you call?
13: I called the honorable, sometimes honorable, Richard Blumenthal.
0: Okay.
13: And the, speaking of hair color, I called the blue-haired rep, Rosa DeLauro.
0: Okay.
13: And what happened? Not much. obviously, I didn't talk to them, but actually, I was following up on a call that I made back right after the State of the Union.
0: Yeah.
13: And one question I asked, especially of Senator Blumenthal, a ranking member on the Armed Services Committee, is why he decided not to stand and honor those veterans that were getting the honors that night. And I got nothing back from that. They took my name and somebody's going to get back to me.
0: So he didn't stand up. Is that what it was? Do I remember that, Greg?
13: No, he didn't. No, he didn't stand up.
0: Okay.
13: No.
0: Hmm. I gotta go check that. All right. Okay.
13: Right along. You can check it out. Rosa didn't stand up either.
0: Must have been. And Bill, I do have to go. Bill, I'm so sorry. I'm up against it time wise. The clock is running here. Let me check that out. Traffic and weather together. WICC.
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10: 95 northbound, 90 minutes from the state line going through Bridgeport. Parkway northbound is a bit better. Slow ride starts in Stamford. New Haven, 95 south, jamming through Long Wharf and the Wilbur Cross. Volume delays both sides going into the tunnel. 84 eastbound, busy, but you're moving through Danbury and Newtown. And that's Cross WICC traffic.
11: Partly cloudy with patchy smoke this evening and overnight in the mid-60s. Showers and thunderstorms tomorrow in the mid-80s. Sunday, a few early showers, otherwise sunny by late morning in the mid-80s. I'm meteorologist Paul Fiorek on WICC.
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0: All right, 203-333-9422-333-WICC. Hope all is well with you and yours heading into the weekend. Our question of the day is, hold on, let me just see how many people have responded to this, because this sucker has been going red hot since we started this. And the question is, do you agree with the president's assertion that ABC and NBC, the big ones, they should have carried his address last night on their main platforms? 200 and change responses we have on that. That's pretty good. I like, you know, when you people take charge here and you say, you want me to answer that, Paul? I will. I certainly will. 203-333-9422-333-WICC as I meander through words here waiting for my computer to refresh on the page. Jeez, Paul, you think that it's slow because you've got 22 tabs open? Could be. Maybe. Oh, good. Let's get the fresh number now of how many people have reacted to this. We're up over 300 now. 300 und...
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16: From ABC News, I'm Wayne Cabot. Nighttime in the Gulf brings another round of American strikes on Iran, putting pressure on U.S. Gulf allies, where Iran is attacking back, and on global energy, as oil soars back above $87 a barrel. In an address last night to the nation, President Trump insisted that the war is going well. ABC's Louis Martinez says there's no end in sight.
17: There's no indication that the pace is going to slow down, and we're now 7 days in a row with multiple waves, sometimes striking facilities around the Strait of Hormuz, and now even further inland into that area then in southern Iran. But what we're seeing is the striking of dual-use targets. What does that mean? That means like civilian structures that could also be used militarily.
16: The U.S. expanding, hitting more bridges and energy sites in Iran, which is firing back with missiles into the mediator nation, Qatar, and also into Kuwait, damaging drinking water plants in that desert nation. The FDA says Taylor Farms is a potential source of the parasite that has sickened thousands across the country. Taylor Farms is removing iceberg lettuce from central Mexico from the U.S. market. The CDC says bagged lettuce is safe to eat. Still, says a former CDC chief medical officer, Dr. Deb Howry.
18: We need to continue to, you know, wash vegetables very thoroughly, particularly lettuce at this time.
16: President Trump saying in a social media post that the U.S. will hold Canada responsible for the wildfires. This response from Doug Ford, the premier of Ontario.
19: They don't understand that Ontario is twice the size of Texas. And unfortunately, these fires that have happened in the U.S. every single year, we're there to support our great U.S. neighbors. And it's unfortunate they want to politicize this when people's lives are on the line.
16: Trump says Canada isn't maintaining its forests. 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
16: Homeland Security Secretary Mark Wayne Mullen has sent letters off to four states claiming a 250,000 potential non-citizens registered in California, Nevada, New Jersey, and Pennsylvania.
23: President Trump is correct when he said that election security is national security.
16: ABC News White House correspondent Karen Travers.
24: Democrats took a take last night that it was the president saying these things in order to lay the groundwork to challenge future elections. Now, many accused him of having a backwards look, that he just can't get over his election loss in 2020 to Joe Biden, but that this is not just about his grievances about a past election, but that he's trying to set things up for future elections.
16: The Bipartisan Policy Center says most of the people being singled out are citizens who are misidentified by outdated information or clerical errors. Apple surpassing Nvidia in market value, putting it back on top as the world's most valuable company. Concerns about chip stocks have the NASDAQ down more than 1% at the close, the S&P with its first losing week in a month. Netflix is down more than 7%, fears of it's growing too slowly. A hacker has gained access to part of the Coca-Cola computer network tied to a dairy company it owns. It's shutting down production at that dairy in connection with a ransomware event. The Associated Press reports the NFL is suspending Arizona Cardinals executive Ryan Gold for violating the gambling policy. Wayne Cabot, ABC News.
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25: In a national address last night, President Trump claimed what he described as shocking vulnerabilities in the election infrastructure. He called on Congress to pass the voter ID bill, the Save America Act. Governor Ned Lamont reacted, saying that, quote, President Trump once again used his platform to undermine Americans' faith in our democracy to serve his own political interests. He said that Connecticut's elections have been and will continue to be safe, secure, and accessible. The Department of Emergency Services and Public Protection says crime is dropping in Connecticut. The report shows crimes over the first 3 months of 2026 compared to the first 3 months of 2025, dropped by 15%. That includes a 22% decrease in aggravated assault and a 21% decrease in criminal sexual contact. A spokesperson for DEESPP says the organization saw the lowest amount of crimes against people and crimes against property in the fourth quarter of 2025, and those numbers have been outpaced so far in 2026. And air quality was expected to be much better today than it was on Thursday. A smoky haze that settled in throughout most of the state should dissipate slightly, but could return on Saturday. More clearing and drying is expected on Sunday before another storm system moves in next Tuesday. The smoke and haze is expected to drift south, leaving Bridgeport and Stamford as the cities who will be most affected by air quality concerns. The smoke comes from ongoing wildfires in northern Minnesota and Canada. I'm Chris Williams with WICC News.
4: WICC Smart MLS Right Now Traffic.
10: 95 north, just under 90 minutes from Greenwich to Bridgeport. The Parkway northbound, a little bit better overall. Very heavy congestion in Norwalk and in Fairfield. Into New Haven on 95 southbound side, you've got volume delays through Long Wharf, 84 eastbound. Plenty of company off the Super 7 going through Newtown. I'm Edge Krause, WICC Traffic.
11: Partly cloudy with patchy smoke this evening and overnight in the mid-60s. Showers and thunderstorms tomorrow in the mid-80s. Sunday, a few early showers, otherwise sunny by late morning in the mid-80s. I'm meteorologist Paul Piorek on WICC.
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0: Jim Himes calls the president's election speech last night, a speech rather, quote, easily disprovable lies, unquote. This is from the Connecticut Mirror, by the way, Lisa Hoggins' story. The White House bemoaning vulnerabilities in the country's election infrastructure. But what did I say here, folks? What did I say? They did not provide any evidence of actual interference or election tampering. What did I say? I'm listening to it last night going, okay, come on, you're getting closer. And by the way, it's Paul here on Connecticut Today. How are you? 203-333-9422, 333-WICC. You know, and by the way, they're probably laughing in China going, oh, they're going to admit we did it now. But, you know, he's saying, hey, well, this information was kept from me. They rolled out the deep state thing last night as well. And again, I'm not here to pound on the president or pound on Republicans because I honestly think the Democratic Party is too stupid, honestly, in a loving way. It's like you call your sister, your brother, mom, she's stupid. The Dems are too stupid to take advantage of this. They are. They're too dumb to take advantage of this. And what Donald Trump does, what he's a master at. You may hate when I say this, but what he's a master at is drawing fire. He runs out, you know, like the military thing. I'll run ahead of you guys or you gals. I'll take the fire. I'll take the flak. You move the troops. Because he made all these allegations about China last night. I'm going, well, yeah. Could China have hacked into our databases? Yeah. They're the number one industrial spy company and stealing technology company on the face of the earth, for God's sake. Everybody knows that. But if you go back and listen to what he said and what he didn't say, it's right up to the edge here. Now, maybe there's something to do with these voter rolls. I don't know. But again, he is a master of putting the question out there. And then when they say, Mr. President, what's the answer? So, well, the answer is you can see it. You have the answer. What do I have to do, huh? My Trump isn't that good. 203-333-9422, 333-WICC. And again, as I say this with all the love in my heart, the Dems will be too done. Now, they may do well in the midterms. I think they're going to win the House. And I think the Senate's going to end up being tied, which means it stays in the Republican hands with J.D. Vance. But they'll screw up 2028. Don't worry. Don't worry. They'll screw up 2028 unless they take James Carville's advice and tell the Democratic Socialists, become your own party. Don't caucus with us. We're not going to do that. Tim in Hamden's here. Tim, how are you? Hello, Tim.
1: Yeah, I'm here. Can you hear me?
0: Yeah, I can.
1: Now
0: I can, okay. My friend. Go ahead.
1: Okay. You know, Carville and Clinton, as you'll remember, was the so-called third wave how they wanted to be more like Republicans, and a bunch of people, including, you know, Jesse Jackson and everybody else, were like, wait a minute, there's tremendous split off, you know, between those two. And they got, you know, of course, behind such wonderful programs as NAFTA and GATT, which were, you know, big Republican programs.
0: Yeah.
1: So it's like, but I, you know, they like Bill Clinton, and, you know, we don't, you know, the problems are, you know, that's just sexual and all that stuff. We don't care about anything like that. And they, you know, so, you know, this attack on Sanders, and that's, it's becoming more and more of an attack. You know, oh, they're not doing anything. Well, they're attracting, you know, young people like crazy, and they are, you know, taking them into the streets, literally. Meanwhile, the Democrats and the Republicans are not, the mainstream ones are doing practically nothing that the average person cares about. They just like, you know, where's better employment? Where's the lower energy prices? Where's my health care? None of that is, where's housing? You know, none of that is actually on, but the, let's blame Bernie Sanders, you know, or Mondavi, you know, stuff. Are there, has anybody been, you know, is New York City on fire or something?
0: No.
1: You know, it's just going along there fine. And, you know, it's New York City. It's always going to have its problems, you know, and just, you know, so many people just, oh, we, let's call them commies. Let's call them this and that and stuff. And we maintain our base, and they're not getting the enthusiasm out there.
0: So
1: I also wanted to ask. Yeah,
0: go ahead. No, go ahead, Tim. I'm sorry. Go ahead. Go ahead.
1: No, I was just kind of curious. I did not watch that, and I was glad, you know, because I knew exactly point by point.
0: Yeah,
1: of course,
0: at least
1: the Russians out of there.
0: Yeah.
1: So it's, you know, it's a watered down, you know, pep rally.
0: Mm-hmm.
1: Now, did the Democrats have, you know, a counterpoint or anything on that? Or
0: I
1: did they, you know,
0: I think they just cut to regular
1: programming.
0: There was no, I don't believe there was a rebuttal last night. No, but I wouldn't do it anyway last night. I would tell I would say sleep on
1: demagogues.
0: Yes. Yeah. But I would say sleep on it. And then do your response. And now we see, you know, Jim Himes and other people are saying it's all disprovable. And Tim, like I said, and it's only 20 minutes. You should go and listen to it. He walked right up to the edge and didn't really make any new startling allegations. You know what I mean?
1: I know. And I saw Himes on Morning Joe, and he's coming out calling him just, you know, a crook. And just more and more, his language is as harsh as anything I've seen lately.
0: Oh, yeah.
1: Just saying, you know, look at all these situations, you know, with the cryptocurrency, his family getting away with all this sort of stuff that they get away with, you know, stuffing that money in. And you've got people that are not, watching over the thing. And they've got, you know, cabinet members who have, some of that, no experience, you know, and it's Homeland Security or anything like that. Well, let's just put them in charge. Like, what? You know, come on.
0: Yeah.
1: That is the kind of mismanagement that absolutely is there.
0: Tim, thank you. Appreciate the call, Tim. Which is why I say what the Dems have to do if they're going to win. Now, look, I do think they'll win. I do think they'll take the House. I think the Senate's going to end up being 50-50, and then you'll have J.D. Vance tie-breaking for the next 2 years. But I got to tell you something. With his approval ratings or whatever, with the president having a real problem now with the war, let me tell you something. If the Democrats can't straighten their asses out for 2028 and find a palatable, centrist candidate who looks the part, talks the part, and say, hey, folks, let's just calm down and go back to the pre-Trump days. If they can't do that, if they can't hit a batting practice fastball over the fence, they're broken. They're done. They were broken last time with Kamala Harris. Let's see if they've learned their lesson. All right, Traffic and Weather Together News. We'll tell you about somebody who could use your help coming up.
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10: 95 North, just under 90 minutes from Greenwich to Bridgeport. The Parkway northbound, a little bit better overall. Very heavy congestion in Norwalk and in Fairfield. Into New Haven on 95 southbound side. You've got volume delays through Long Wharf, 84 eastbound. Plenty of company off the Super 7 going through Newtown. I'm Edge Krause, WICC track.
11: Partly cloudy with patchy smoke this evening and overnight in the mid-60s. Showers and thunderstorms tomorrow in the mid-80s. Sunday, a few early showers, otherwise sunny by late morning in the mid-80s. I'm meteorologist Paul Piorek on WICC.
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0: And at 20 past the hour, before news and traffic and weather together, good friend of the radio station, Republican State Senate member and Dr. Jeff Gordon joins us to talk about something that he's rallying behind, not so much for political reasons, but because of his life as a practicing physician and a cancer specialist. Jeff, good afternoon, sir. How are you?
30: I'm doing very well. How are you today?
0: Very well, Jeff. Thanks for the time. You're publicizing the struggle of a Stafford family, one of whose family members needs a three-organ transplant, Jeff. And you say, and you allege here, that the insurance carrier here is, what, Jeff, not going to pay, or they're trying to slow this down? Talk about what's going on here, and we'll emphasize the fundraiser that's going for this family.
30: Yeah, they're one of my constituents, Justin Oswell, a former Department of Corrections officer for the state, is in need of several organs being transplanted, and it's only done at few places in the country, and this would be done at Cleveland Clinic. And the insurance company and the reviewers that the insurance company and that they've dealt with have been denying this care. I've been in contact with his wife. Justin's ill in the hospital right now. And the surgeons are basically saying if Justin doesn't get the organs transplanted, he'll die of his medical problems. And this, to me as a doctor, I face all sorts of delays and roadblocks from insurance companies over many, many years. And this just strikes me as a horrific example where you have an insurance company, a quote-unquote outside reviewer, not even listening to the doctors who are caring for the gentleman, saying, no, we're not going to cover it. And what are they going to do, let this man die? And so as a doctor, you know, I'm there to try to be of help. I'm not his doctor, but as a doctor, I'm trying to be of help to him and his family. And I have the additional hat I wear as a state senator to do what I can to really get more public pressure on the process, to get the insurance company and the reviewers of this case to do the right thing, put patient care over profits, and let the doctors caring for this man do what they say they're trying to get done for him and give him the opportunity of life. And this is just a horrific example of why all of us doctors keep fighting every day for patient care and sometimes the huge uphill battle we face with insurance companies and reviewers.
0: What, Jeff, what are they, why is this a company saying, no, we're not going to cover this? Do they think it doesn't work? Is it over-treatment? Is it too experimental? Have they given you or any of the family advocates here a concrete reason?
30: Well, what I've been hearing is that these reviewers have said that the treatment's too risky and he could die from the treatment. No treatment is risk-free, but on the other hand, the actual transplant surgeons caring for him at Cleveland Clinic have said that this is something that they would offer to him, they would know firsthand, and that he'll die without it. So that is what I'm hearing the reviewers and the insurance company are saying, but we know the reality is expensive treatments they don't want to pay for. That's putting profits over people. I don't like it. I put people over profits. So I'm told with pressure that's being applied to the process, and I've also asked the state of Connecticut to get involved, we'll see if an expedited, another independent, quote-unquote, review can be done, and hopefully that review will listen to the doctors involved and do the right thing for Justin.
0: All right, folks, if you want to contribute to this, there is a GoFundMe page. Again, this is one of the constituents of our guest, State Senate member, Republican Jeff Gordon, who's also a physician, a cancer specialist. You want to go to the GoFundMe.com. Look for the name Justin Oswell, O-S-W-E-L-L. The goal here is to raise $100,000 as of yesterday afternoon. Not bad. $40,000 has been pledged from about 400 people. And Jeff, as far as you know, and I don't want to put you on the spot here, is that the projected cost of this procedure if they were to pay out of their pocket or donations? Are we looking at $100,000 here to do this?
30: It could easily be, and then there could be even more costs because there may be issues that have to be dealt with after the transplants that you never know what might occur. And there's additional costs that get into traveling and lodging and everything like that because they have to go out to the Cleveland Clinic to get this done. So I think this is a conservative estimate. Okay. I am proud of all the people who are stepping up, trying to be of help, doing what they can to let people know about what's going on. I appreciate you letting me come on the radio and reaching out to all your many listeners. So this just shows that when people work together to do the right thing, we hope we can get the insurance companies to agree and do the right thing.
0: All right. Dr. Jeff Gordon, Republican State Senate member. Jeff, as always, we appreciate it. Thank you, doctor. Take care.
30: Thank you.
0: All right. There's Jeff Gordon, a practicing physician, too, a cancer and blood specialist, also in the Connecticut General Assembly. So as of yesterday, about 400 people had contributed some $40,000. So if you want to help, go to GoFundMe, run it all together on top, GoFundMe, and you want to look for the fundraiser there for Jeff Oswell, O-S-W-E-L-L, the, at least at this point, his health insurance carrier, don't know whether it's personal insurance or work insurance, they are saying no, that this three-organ transplant here is more dangerous than possibly curative. I guess that's what Jeff said. So he would need a what's called a multivisceral transplant. He would get a liver, a pancreas, and an intestinal transplant all at once. And all the organs must come from a single donor. Traffic and weather together right here on WICC.
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10: 95 north, just under 90 minutes from Greenwich to Bridgeport. Parkway northbound, a little bit better overall. Very heavy congestion in Norwalk and in Fairfield. Into New Haven on 95 southbound side. You've got volume delays through Long Wharf, 84 eastbound. Plenty of company off the Super 7 going through Newtown. I'm Edge Krause, WICC Traffic.
11: Partly cloudy with patchy smoke this evening and overnight in the mid-60s. Showers and thunderstorms tomorrow in the mid-80s. Sunday, a few early showers, otherwise sunny by late morning in the mid-80s. I'm meteorologist Paul Fiorek on WICC.
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16: ABC News, I'm Wayne Cabot. Oil soars back above 87 a barrel as the U.S. begins a seventh night of attacks on Iran, now hitting bridges, rail, and energy targets. ABC's Elizabeth Schulze.
14: The national average for regular gas is back around $4 a gallon. Diesel did just surpass $5, and that means higher transport costs for trucks, trains, and tractors. We are seeing oil prices climb as hostilities escalate in the Middle East and shipping stalls once again in the Strait of Hormuz. Another factor is that Russia's oil refineries have been damaged by drone strikes from Ukraine.
16: The FDA says Taylor Farms is a potential source of the parasite that has sickened thousands across the country. The CDC says bag lettuce is safe to eat. President Trump saying in a social media post today the U.S. will be holding Canada responsible for the wildfires that are making air dangerous across the U.S., claiming that they are not maintaining their forests. This is ABC.
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3: Air quality is expected to be much better today than it was on Thursday. A smoky haze that settled in throughout most of the state should dissipate slightly, but could return on Saturday. More clearing and drying is expected on Sunday before another storm system moves in next Tuesday. The smoke and haze is expected to drift south, leaving Bridgeport and Stamford as the cities who will be most affected by air quality concerns. The smoke comes from ongoing wildfires in northern Minnesota and Canada. A new military and defense drone

0: The other Connecticut representatives joined about half of the Democratic caucus and nearly all Republicans to defeat the amendment. The bill was sponsored by Kentucky Representative Thomas Massey, who was the only Republican to vote for it and would have eliminated $3.3 billion in aid to Israel. Hayes says she supports Israel's right to exist, but doesn't like what's happening in Gaza. Connecticut health officials have confirmed 30 cases of cyclosporiasis in the state. The parasite causes explosive diarrhea and symptoms that can last days or even weeks. Medical professionals such as Dr. Ann McIntyre, senior medical director of infectious diseases at Quest Diagnostics, told WFSB Channel 3 they have seen a spike in requests for cyclospora testing and that the results can take days to determine.
1: Many individuals who are otherwise healthy will actually do well with the disease. It'll run its course. But some individuals, say at the extremes of age, for example, or those without a healthy immune system, can have a more challenging course of illness.
0: The state is recommending consumers avoid pre-bagged produce and encourage washing all fruits and vegetables thoroughly. Jack Jombali, owner of Jack's Brick Oven Pizzeria, told at Channel 3 that since salads are so popular on his menu, he and his staff haven't taken any chances.
2: All fresh. And we cut them here, wash them, and store them in the coolers.
0: More than 4,300 cases have been reported in Michigan alone. Windsor has turned off its automated license plate reader flock safety cameras, and now another town may do the same. The town of Killingworth reported Thursday it is considering turning off its cameras due to concerns over privacy and what flock is doing with the data. Windsor Mayor Nuchet Black-Burke told at WTNH-TV News 8 that the town ended its contract with Flock because the company couldn't guarantee that federal law enforcement was not accessing them to track citizens.
3: Where is the data going? Who has access to that information? Who can access that information? Is it being shared with third parties?
0: Thursday afternoon, officials with the town of Killingworth told at Channel 8 that they, too, were considering permanently turning the automated license plate reader cameras off. There are now two newly promoted officers in the New Haven Police Department. Lieutenant Brian McDermott is now a captain, and Sergeant Christopher Alvarado has now reached the rank of lieutenant. They were promoted during a ceremony Thursday afternoon at police headquarters. The Mystic Aquarium is now home to a 16-year-old male beluga whale. It arrived Wednesday from Georgia Aquarium. The move is part of a collaboration of aquariums to save 30 beluga whales from the now closed Marineland Canada. In a Facebook post, Mystic officials said the whale, named Nunavik, will begin a carefully managed process to adjust to his new environment and to get to know other belugas at the aquarium. And some of Connecticut's best boxers are set to fight at Mohegan Sun Arena next week. Many will be on the undercard of the boxing championship jackpot, headlined by Demetrius Andrade and Kevin Walsh. The event is set for July 24th. One of the undercard fights is being billed as the Constitution State collision between Douglas Moroccan of Stamford and Dane Smickley of New Haven. Other boxers from Waterbury, Bridgeport, and North Brantford are also expected to step into the ring. Tickets are still available on the Mohegan Sun website. I'm Chris Williams with WICC News.
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5: 95 North, just under 90 minutes from Greenwich to Bridgeport. Parkway northbound, a little bit better overall. Very heavy congestion in Norwalk and in Fairfield. Into New Haven on 95 southbound side. You've got volume delays through Long Wharf, 84 eastbound. Plenty of company off the Super 7 going through Newtown. I'm Edge Krause, WICC Traffic.
6: Partly cloudy with patchy smoke this evening and overnight in the mid-60s. Showers and thunderstorms tomorrow in the mid-80s. Sunday, a few early showers, otherwise sunny by late morning in the mid-80s. I'm meteorologist Paul Piorek on WICC.
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8: All righty then, 203-333-9422. Hang on. I did the cardinal sin. Hold on a second. Mm-hmm. I ended up jamming some shredded weed in my mouth 10 seconds before I'm supposed to come back. That's

0: smart bulb. Shredded weed, dry, with no milk or anything in your mouth as you're trying to talk on the radio. All right. Hey, there we go, right? All right, hang on. It's on that tooth there. Hold on. All right. You've only been doing this 43 years. You think you would know. You think you would know. All righty, 203-333-9422-333-WICC. Oh, as I promised, let me check the text screen. Oh, look at this. Look at this. Oh, this one was early. I should have said thank you to this person. Hey, good afternoon and welcome back. TGIF. I hope today's show is as entertaining as it usually is. Well, thank you. I really appreciate that. Listen, I never let it get lost that you people out there can listen to thousands of radio stations online and satellite radio and podcasts and everything. So the fact that you humbly picked little old me in the afternoon. I appreciate that. Hey, Paul, I agree with you that when the president speaks, it is news and should be carried by all the channels. As far as losing their licenses, you're right, it won't happen, but there should be some kind of repercussions. As far as, let's see, Mike from Shelton finding some paperwork to make sure you can vote is easy to do. But one illegal vote is one illegal vote too much. They don't need the paperwork in probably 40 or 50 states, and that's not working. Okay. And funny, Governor Ned Lamont is from another person. Funny, Governor Ned Lamont comes on the radio, makes a statement about President Trump that Connecticut elections will remain safe and secure. Did he forget about Bridgeport and the Democrats? Yeah. Ned sometimes can latch, as many politicians do, you latch onto these lines. And listen, he's talking to hundreds of people a day on the campaign trail. I get it. I understand it. But it is what it is. 203-333-9422-333-WICC, where we are, what about 3 weeks now from the, 3 weeks? From the primary, Ned Lamont v. Josh Elliott. Who told us this yesterday? Oh, our buddy, our pal, John McKinney said. Now that Josh Elliott has $3.75 million bucks to run the primary campaign. Interesting. John mentioned that I guess the first big wave of the Josh Elliott media buy is going to be broadcast network television, which is interesting from an election point of view, probably because, and I know a lot of people say, well, you know, you should buy Google ads and you should buy online stuff and you can do podcasts and you can do like Mom Donnie did with TikTok and all that. And I'm sure that you're going to see an explosion of that coming up with Josh Elliott in the next few weeks. But you know, when you think about it, you got millions of people, including a lot of people in Fairfield County, New Haven County, Hartford County, all around the state, that still, it's not as much as it used to be because there is fragmentation with streaming and all that. But you've got millions of people who still on a cumulative basis still watch the networks. They still watch, you know, Channel 2 or Channel 3 for CBS. They still watch Channel 4 or Channel 30 for NBC. They still watch Channel 7 or News 8 for ABC. They still watch PBS. So, yeah, the networks are still, you know, as much as people buy cable and they buy MS Now and they buy CNN and Fox and Newsmax and, I don't know, is One America still around? They were, One America. They make Fox look like Pravda. Oh, my God. You ever watch them? I'm not besmirching anybody who needs a paycheck, but Jesu, as my father used to say. So that's going to be interesting. And you know what? That's probably Josh Elliott's media people saying, hey, Josh, the $3.75 million is nice. It ain't going to match Ned Lamont, and we only have 3 weeks to spend this sucker. And again, having said that, I still fully imagine that Ned Lamont's going to win that primary, but can you imagine? And again, Josh Elliott is young enough to where he can just get his name out there and he's probably going to win another term or three as a Hampden State rep. So if he fails this time, just the way people are saying this about Ryan Fazio, if Ryan doesn't win and if Josh Elliott don't win, you know, pretty soon you've got the 2030. They're two young guys now. On the Democratic side, you're going to have, as soon as Ned Lamont is up in 2030, the jockeying, oh my God, man, you know, the jockeying for 2030 on the Democratic side here in Connecticut, it's going to start the day after Election Day. Here, Susan Bisewitz, William Tong, Sean Scanlon, a lot of people there, you know, jockeying for a Senate seat. If Mr. Blumenthal decides not to run again, I think he's running. Is he running again for another term? I think. But man, oh man. And that, of course, also plays into who wins the White House and who doesn't. All right, we'll take a break, come back, do a little bit more right now on WICC.
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5: 95 North, just under 90 minutes from Greenwich to Bridgeport. The Parkway northbound, a little bit better overall. Very heavy congestion in Norwalk and in Fairfield. Into New Haven on 95 southbound side. You've got volume delays through Long Wharf, 84 eastbound. Plenty of company off the Super 7 going through Newtown. I'm Edge Krause, WICC traffic.
6: Partly cloudy with patchy smoke this evening and overnight in the mid-60s. Showers and thunderstorms tomorrow in the mid-80s. Sunday, a few early showers, otherwise sunny by late morning in the mid-80s. I'm meteorologist Paul Fiorek on WICC.
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0: Very interesting story here regarding who these Democratic socialists are appealing to, and it's not what you would think. It is, though, one of the main reasons that Zohran Mamdani was propelled to the mayor of New York City. I'll add that for you momentarily. First, though, back to the phones. Joe in Stamford. Hello, Joe. How are you?
7: Hi, Paul. I got a real quick question for you.
0: Yeah, yeah.
7: In the morning after Red Eye Radio, about six after five,
0: yeah,
7: there's a rendition of the national anthem.
0: Yeah.
7: It is mind-blowing. It's the best I've ever heard. Do you have any background? Do you know where that came from?
0: I only fill in for Melissa, and it's Whitney Houston. It's the one now. Okay, Chris tells me in my ear. I thought it was. It's the Whitney Houston Super Bowl from 19, was one of the Giants Super Bowls. So I believe it was the 1990 Super Bowl, I think. But that's Whitney Houston. Yes, yes.
7: All right. You answered my question.
0: Yes, and Joe, you can go online. Joe, thanks for the call. Yeah, in fact, I was scrolling through stuff last night and the other night, in fact, and yeah, you can, that is the late, great, boy, did she have a cannon of a voice. She could, that voice was a cannon 1 minute, and seconds later, it was like singing like a bird. But again, just somebody else with demons, man. You can have all the talent in the world. Wow. Whitney Houston, yeah, yeah. 203-333-9422-333-WICC. You know what's been popping up a lot, at least in my recommendations on YouTube recently? The Ray Charles version of the anthem that he sang, I think, in Arizona in the 2001 World Series. Man, oh man. There's a reason Sinatra called him the genius. Wow. Dave in Meriden's here. Dave, how are you at 10 of?
8: Good, Paul. How you doing today?
0: Hey, what's going on, Dave?
8: Hey, you want to hear a good rendition of the national anthem? Go on YouTube and Google Johnny Maestro.
0: Oh, really?
8: He's the singer with the Brooklyn Bridge.
0: Yeah.
8: And the other group back in the 50s or 60s. But,
0: yeah.
8: The Crest, I think it was. But, no, it's phenomenal. Yes, one hell of a voice.
0: What year was that? What year was that?
8: I don't know. I want to say it was the early 60s. You might have sung that, but just go on YouTube and Google Johnny Maestro, Star Spangled Banner.
0: Yep.
8: But, hey, did you ever get the pictures of those Connecticut money trees?
0: No, do me a favor. Do me a favor. Send them to me on Facebook because I think that email address that you use doesn't work.
8: Okay, I'll do that when I get home here.
0: Yeah, but, all right.
8: Hey, you know, one irritating thing when I watch these Luke Bronin commercials on TV. How he said, "Oh, I saved the city of Hartford. I got him out of debt."
0: Well, yeah.
8: The hell you did! The state gave you $500 million.
0: Oh boy!
8: Yeah, what did you do to do?
0: I'm telling you, Dave. I'm telling you though. I said it from the beginning. I think he's going to win. I just think.
8: Oh yeah, I think Larson's running scared, and it's time for a change. And I think Bronin has a lot of backing, though. Yeah. Watch out. But anyway, hey, have a good weekend, everybody.
0: All right, thanks, thanks, Dave. Appreciate it. Yeah, the only thing John Larson is hoping for now is that Luke Bronin, Ruth Fortune, and Jillian Gilchrist, who are to the left of him, split the progressive, in other words, cannibalize on themselves. And because you have a four-person primary, John Larson is hoping and waiting and wishing and hoping that you know, you have a scenario where he can eke out through the auspices of the labor vote, the big union vote. And this was a strategy by John Larson. He told, and Dan Hart talked about this and some other strategists too, he told some of his delegates, I think, to go over. And when he knew he had, when a politician knows that they're going to qualify for a primary, they have a specific number of delegates they know that they can release. So what the story is circulating that once the Larson people were confident about winning, they told some of their delegates to go and align themselves and vote with both Jillian Gilchrist and or Luke Bronin. They thought a three-way primary would ensure a Larson victory, and now a four-way primary, and God bless Ruth Fortune there, Hartford lawyer, she's on the board of ed. She went out and got 5,000 signatures. So that is that. Well, I got to tell you, that race is fascinating. That race is a microcosm, if you will, of the entire Democratic Party. It is nationwide. John Larson, an old line, but a guy, the old line guy, but He delivers a lot for the district, the first district, a younger guy who is more progressive but has good looks and has a bit of the corporate look that he's supported by a lot of, they say, hedge fund people, pharma bros. So you've got that in Luke Bronin. You've got Jillian Gilchrist, who is a very progressive candidate. Big on reproductive rights. She's been in the General Assembly for years. She, a few years ago, beat Andrew Fleischman, who was a pretty centrist, kind of center-left-leaning Democrat from suburban Hartford, and Ruth Fortune, who's got a good professional background, a social service background, legal background, and now she's in politics. So, man, that first district race is fascinating. Now, I called it. I'm going to toot my horn here. I think Bronin wins because... And again, I could be wrong, but as valuable as John Larson says he's been to that district, it's just time. In fact, I was looking over a story here. Did I close this thing out? Yeah, there's a woman running for governor, I think, Francesca Hong. And she is from, hang on. There it is. She is running for governor in Washington State. She is a former restaurateur. She is a member of the Wisconsin State Assembly. She looks to be, I believe, Asian American. I believe. Very progressive. She's 37 years old. Her slogan is, what's her slogan here? We make better possible. And again, what are her two big issues in her campaign? Don't blame me when I say it. Affordability and Israel. Oh, I'm sorry. She's running for, did I say Washington State? Wisconsin. Got to get that nose going. Wisconsin, because the Packers. Francesca Hong, running for governor of Wisconsin, focusing campaign on affordability and Israel. That's not me saying it. That's a bunch of sites here, including Vox, which says, yes, I mean, I know people are saying, oh, it's a fringe movement. It's only in big cities. Well, big story here, Francesca Hong might be the first ever socialist governor. How would she govern? Oh, my God. I'm telling you, kids, 2028 is going to be magnificent. Is going to be. Now, she says she's a Democrat, but I guess she has socialist DSA support, which is fine. I don't care who wins or who supports you. I just love watching from the sidelines with my four Ps, peanuts, pork rinds, popcorn, and potato chips. All right, let's wrap it up. Traffic and weather together right here, WICC.
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5: 95 northbound, plan on an hour from Greenwich through Fairfield. The Parkway northbound is a little bit easier. Do have some heavy congestion off of Route 7 in Norwalk going into No Man's Land in Fairfield. The Match Krause, WICC Traffic.
6: Partly cloudy with patchy smoke this evening and overnight in the mid-60s. Showers and thunderstorms tomorrow in the mid-80s. Sunday, a few early showers, otherwise sunny by late morning in the mid-80s. I'm meteorologist Paul Fiorek on WICC.
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0: All right, now let's wrap up here with our two fundraisers that we gave a little plug to earlier here. A Stafford resident, a former security guard, prison guard in Connecticut here, Justin Oswell, O-S-W-E-L-L. There's a GoFundMe page. Our guest, a Republican state Senate member, Dr. Jeff Gordon, helping the family out here, consulting them on a triple organ transplant that Justin needs. Justin Oswell. Did I say Jeff? Justin Oswell. GoFundMe page. They're looking for $100,000. So far, they've raised $40,000. Because there is a hesitancy from one of the major insurance companies to pay for this. So if you want to help out Justin Oswell, go to GoFundMe and do that. Then the dog Squiggy. Squiggy was attacked by another dog who was defending that second dog's owner, human, who apparently had passed out and died a short time later on a nature trail in the valley. This happened a few days ago. So little Squiggy was attacked by that dog. The dog didn't quite understand what was happening. So Shoreline Veterinary Hospital in Shelton, 203-929-8600. 203-929-8600. Squiggy's looking at between $5,000 and $7,000 in vet bills. So I'd like my audience here on WICC and all the listeners to step up if you can. Again, Justin Oswell's fundraiser on GoFundMe, and donate to Squiggy at the Shoreline Veterinary Hospital. Paul Piorek, thank you. Andrew Krause, thank you. And, of course, the one and only world-famous, you know me, love him, Chris Williams behind the glass. Thank you, folks. Have a happy weekend. We are back Monday, bright-eyed and bushy-tailed at
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12: From ABC News, I'm Wayne Cabot. Blaming Canada for not maintaining its forests, President Trump is threatening Canada with sanctions for sending bad air down here. Reaction from Ontario Premier Doug Ford, saying Canada needs help, not threats.
13: Those same elected officials from the Republican Party, why don't they talk to their governor and see how they can support us?
12: There are now 888 active wildfires across Canada, including 59 new fires today. For a seventh straight day, the U.S. military is hitting Iran by air. ABC's Patrick Riebel at the Foreign Desk in London.
14: President Trump suggested that he believes that by bombing and increasing the damage in Iran, he can inflict enough pain to force them to try and to capitulate on their nuclear program. Iran, meanwhile, believes it has no choice but to keep escalating, and that its entire leverage is escalating in the Strait of Hormuz and the economic damage that it does there, and that will force the U.S. to back down. That means we're in something that, you know, experts call an escalation trap, where the U.S. will continue to try to escalate, but will not get closer to victory by doing so.
12: In the meantime, Brent crude was over $88 a barrel today, affecting more than pump prices, says ABC's Elizabeth Schulze.
15: In total, a new estimate from Moody's Analytics finds that the typical American household has now spent $620 extra in gas, diesel, and jet fuel expenses in the nearly 5 months since the start of the Iran war. Of course, that comes on top of years of stubbornly high prices for other everyday costs like housing, utilities, and groceries. One other ripple effect here: when inflation is rising, we typically see borrowing costs go up. Mortgage rates did just hit their highest level in nearly a year.
12: It's okay to eat bagged lettuce, says the CDC, because it's not part of the batch suspected of sickening thousands. You're listening to ABC News.
3: 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Dial #250, say Mike Rowe, and be connected to Pure Talk's friendly U.S. customer service team. 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
12: Texas Governor Greg Abbott says more than 2 feet of rain means rivers are still rising.
16: You got the Nueces River, the Sabinal River, the Frio River, Leona River. I would say, as of right now, of those four, the one river that remains the greatest danger to this community is the Nueces River.
12: Floodwaters collapsed a highway bridge in Uvalde. 200 have been rescued in Texas Hill Country. 2 people have died. An accomplished actress who is best known for her role in a Christmas classic has died. ABC's Brian Clark has details.
17: Brenda Fricker appeared in more than 90 films and television shows over a 60-year career that included an Academy Award for Best Supporting Actress for her role in My Left Foot. She was the first Irish actress to win an Oscar, but she was probably best known in this country for her role as the Pigeon Lady.
18: It's Christmas Eve. Good deeds count for extra tonight.
19: They do.
18: Of course they do.
17: Her role alongside Macaulay Culkin in the Christmas classic Home Alone 2. Brenda Fricker was 81. Ireland's deputy prime minister said the country's lost a national treasure. Brian Clark, ABC News.
12: No women allowed. Japan's parliament revising its 19th century imperial house law by insisting only paternal lineage men can become emperor. Prime Minister Takayuki saying the male bloodline is the only source of the emperor's authority and legitimacy. I'm Wayne Cabot, ABC News.
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20: You at home know kind of my obsession with this story. And actually, it all started when Comptroller Sean Scanlon in late 2024 came out with an audit report his office had done regarding CSCU and purchasing with the P-card system. And at that time, when that report had come out and it really highlighted kind of this ongoing issue of misusing or just inappropriately spending with the P-card system, obviously at the time, Terrence Chang was really highlighted in that report, but it seemed to be kind of a systematic issue. And not only did we learn about the results of that audit, but we also learned about recommendations that the comptroller specifically was putting forward for the state. And he joins us now because there's an update on this, some new guidance being issued from your office, Comptroller Sean Scanlon, to all state of Connecticut purchase card users and coordinators, requiring stronger reporting requirements and enforcement efforts for non-compliance. So first, welcome back to the show, Comptroller Scanlon. How are you?
21: Good morning. How are you?
20: I'm fine. Thank you so much. So is this part of the, if I can remember correctly, there were 10 recommendations you had made to the legislative session, or legislators, I should say, after you had come out with this report. Is this one of those 10 recommendations?
21: It sure is. And, this all started a few years ago. I know there's been some big P-card stories in the news lately, but the truth is that this really goes back a couple of years, as you said, to what Mr. Chang was doing and what his other colleagues at CSCU were doing. And in 2025, we got a couple of those recommendations put into state law. And what's happening now is those recommendations are taking effect. And that's why last week I issued this new memo to every single state agency and P-card user, basically telling them that there are some new rules in place. It's a new day, and you're not going to get away with the stuff that you might have got away with in the past.
20: Okay, so I want to first break down what you just said. So this is going to all state agencies, not just CSCU. What do you mean by that?
21: So I, as the state comptroller, run the P-card program for the entire state of Connecticut. That's not always been the case. This is something that happened a couple years ago, weirdly timed around the same time that I started doing the work on the CSCU audit and P-cards. But we have full oversight over it. The contract is through our office. and therefore we control the policies around what's going on, and therefore have been setting new policies and putting new policies in place.
20: Okay. And so this is going to be, again, for when you say state agencies, are we talking
21: every single state employee who has a P card, this policy governs them.
20: Got it. Okay. And so but we also are talking about, and again, because it's Connecticut, you know, state, the university system. So that is a state agency.
21: Okay.
20: Yeah. So, but that wouldn't include a University of Connecticut, right? Like it wouldn't include other colleges that don't fall under the CSCU umbrella, right?
21: UConn is their own entity. Okay. But every other state agency and CSCU is included in this.
20: Okay. And so when you say that we're going to, you know, so this is beginning August 1st, agencies needing to submit an annual report on P card usage, violations, and enforcement of such remedies. So talk to us about the difference between what's happening August 1st and how things were run prior to this.
21: Well, the primary thing is that, you know, we have the auditors of public accounts in Connecticut. It's one Democrat, one Republican, and they do great work. But the problem is their work is often looking back at things that happened years before, right? Because by the time they cycle through every state agency every year, it takes them a while to get to information. I want to know faster, and the taxpayers deserve to know faster if there are problems, and that we can either remove those cards from those individuals, potentially hold those people criminally accountable for anything that they're doing wrong. Just we need faster access to information. And so the two main policies, the law changed, were saying we're going to have now annual reports on all P card usage, again, to draw more attention to this. By the way, anybody can look right now online at how this spending works and see all this spending because we've now put that online. But the also part of this that was part of the guidance that I issued was to say that I want to know on a monthly basis of any problems that they uncover. I sometimes uncover those problems because we're constantly doing audits of P-card transactions randomly in my agency. But if we don't catch it through a randomized audit, I want to know from them if there's a problem on a monthly basis. So that way we can either take a look at what happened, see what happened, see if it was just a mistake, see if it was nefarious, and basically get to the bottom of this in 1 month time instead of in some cases 3 or 4 years.
20: Okay, so you want to know it, Comptroller Scanlon, but is there a law requiring that if there is some kind of, like you said, nefarious charges going on that they have to give that to you?
21: Yeah, I've issued this guidance, and this guidance binds them to that. If they don't adhere to the guidance, I can take their cards away, and I will take their cards away. So we're not messing around about this, Melissa. This is a very serious thing. I think people are outraged to hear that people even have P cards, and I get that, right? There are some very valid uses for these things. I'll give you one example. Sometimes DCF has to pull a kid out of a terrible situation at 9 o'clock on a Monday, and they got to go to Target to buy some bed sheets for wherever that kid's going to be sleeping that night. Obviously, that's something that we're not going to be able to do a typical purchase order for, right? But there are other uses of P cards, as we've found in the last couple of years, that are absolutely not the right way to go about procuring anything. That's the kind of stuff that I want to go after, make sure we're cutting down on, eliminating, and then holding people accountable for doing.
20: Well, yeah. And to be honest with you, Comptroller Scanlon, you know, I feel like everybody's approach is always like, we'll get rid of them. But to be honest, a lot of companies do P cards because they have control. I mean, I look at my father's business, which is a family owned business. He's had it for decades. They have P cards. I mean, there's only 4 people in the office, but they all have credit cards. And so it's billed to the business. So I mean, that to get rid of them, I don't think is the answer. Like that's kind of like our always thing, but it absolutely makes sense that you have something to be able to purchase if you need to do it. Why should it come out of the pockets of people who are working for that agency? I mean, that makes absolute sense. But to crack down and to really look at what are we spending money on, it looks like that's what this effort really is to just kind of hold people more accountable and to let them know that, you know, if you are showing patterns of misspending, that we're going to catch it a lot sooner. That seems to be kind of the common denominator here is
21: totally.
20: That
21: we're, and patterns. And I agree with you. These cards are needed in many cases. And I want to be very clear that I think like there's not like rampant abuse happening every single day on these cards. Right. I think that abuse is few and far between, thankfully. But I think it also can help us improve our practices, and that annual reporting and monthly problematic reporting, I think, will make people think twice of saying, okay, do I need to use the card for this, or can I do it through the traditional way? Or are agencies over-relying on these cards and therefore having to pay the fees associated with them instead of doing it in a traditional way, right? So for me, this is less about thinking and giving your listeners the impression that, like, it's the Wild West out there, and I think that tons of people are going to be arrested for bad action on this. I don't think that that's the case, thankfully. But I think it's going to be a way to do what we try to do in the comptroller's office every day, which is try to save the taxpayers' money, watch out for the taxpayers' best interest, and make government more efficient.
20: Comptroller, hold on. We'll continue the conversation in just a moment. 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We'll be right back.
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20: We are chatting with Comptroller Sean Scanlon, talking about the P-card system for our state agencies, including CSCU. Starting on August 1st, agencies have to submit an annual report on P-card usage, violations, and enforcement of such remedies. In addition to making recommendations and providing continued technical support to agencies, the Comptroller is going to take enforcement measures, including possible taking back those P cards when policies are consistently violated. So what does that mean, Comptroller Scanlon? And I'm sure this feels like I'm getting too nitty gritty, but, you know, one violation, two violations, like, when do you kind of deem that this is ridiculous and I'm taking this from you? And you take it, but then does anything happen to that worker?
21: Well, certainly removing their P card, I think, is a great first step. If in fact they're shown to continuously violate this policy, or not showing the judgment that we expect when it comes to the transactions that they're using, if it was, bad judgment when in the concept of, or situation which, like, let's say that they just like started buying a bunch of stuff that they didn't need to buy through that process, they could buy it somewhere else. That's just not the best judgment. If there's criminal activity and they're buying things for themselves and charging things and sending things to their home and things like that, then I would absolutely refer them to the state's attorney's office for prosecution. I don't think that that's going to happen very often. I hope it doesn't happen very often. If it does, we're now going to catch it much faster. As I said in the first segment, I think it's more about just trying to change people's behavior and make sure that they have a increasing awareness that every time they swipe that card, it's coming out of the pocket of a taxpayer of the state.
20: And I do want to remind folks that this was, I believe this was already available, Comptroller Scanlon, correct me if I'm wrong, but all P card transactions are actually available online where people can check them. I'll put a link there, the Opens Connecticut Transparency Portal. That was already established, though.
21: Yeah, that's been the case for several years. And, a lot of people don't know that that's a tool and a resource that's there, but like everything else in state government, we've made it accessible to people, which I think is really, really cool. And through Open Connecticut, you can basically see anything you really want to see about government, what we spend on things, what the budget's like, what somebody's pension is, right? It's a lot of really, really good transparency. My predecessor, Kevin Lembo, did all that and deserves a lot of credit for that sunlight. But this information is there if you want it.
20: I know, Comptroller Scanlon, you only have so many controls, obviously, you know, over state agencies and this P-card system. But I am curious, to your point earlier in this conversation, you had said, you know, we're starting to kind of lose faith in how P-cards are being used. You know, sure, state agencies, we've had a lot of unfortunate situations in the last couple of years that have really highlighted this. But I got to be honest, we've seen it at the local level as well. I mean, let's look at, you know, and again, nothing has been proven just yet, but we've got an ongoing investigation into New Britain, former Mayor Aaron Stewart. We've got an investigation actually happening in Ansonia. I know here in Fairfield, we've had a couple of situations where there's been misspending as well, kind of in the same way. And it's like this paper trail. I mean, at one audit, I want to say a year or so ago, there was an issue of seven vehicles, one of which was basically a cop vehicle that was better than the chief's, and it was all outfitted. It was crazy. It was one of the most expensive vehicles, and somehow it got purchased and nobody noticed it until the auditor came in. My point being is, if you see success with this, again, I know it's out of your jurisdiction, but would that be something that you would then almost, I don't want to say make a PSA about, but would you maybe recommend that being done at the municipal level? Because to your point, we are seeing it, but a lot of the times it's actually at the local level. And I think people are starting to lose faith in government. So if you start to see that this is working at the state level, would that be a recommendation you make to municipalities, or is that kind of getting out of your lane?
21: Well, no, what's interesting is that in the last week or so, I've actually had municipalities reach out to me to say, share this policy language with us. We'd like to institute this in our town, right? Which I think is super cool. I think it is, great to see municipalities doing that. I think, let's see how this process works, what we uncover. I think our success of it, that I predict we're going to have success, will be the best case to sort of have these municipalities continue to do this proactively. Whether we mandate them to do it, I don't know. That's a decision for the legislature. But I think anyone should be doing this, right? And if I was a mayor or first selectman, or if I was on the board of finance of one of these small towns, I would be saying to my colleagues, let's follow the state's lead here. Let's demand more accountability. Let's have more transparency and go from there. I think at the end of the day, there's these really high profile stories, which to me are really sad. My P card is in a sealed envelope in my desk drawer. that's me personally. I think a lot of elected officials are like that too, right? They don't use these cards. They don't need these cards. Those that have used them and abused them, I think are going to be held accountable for that. But I don't want people to have the impression that this is the norm, right? And I think, I see that in the social media comments of some of the stuff that I've posted about this, or you're only doing this because of what happened recently, or you're all doing this and you're all crooks. That's not the case, right? Most people, by and large, the majority of people who use these cards are doing the right thing with them. But when there are things that are done wrong, we need to find them quickly. We need to figure out why they happened. We need to make that a transparent process, and we need to hold those people accountable. And that's what we're doing with this policy. I hope other institutions and municipalities take our lead on this. And I think we can bring more transparency and confidence to this, to your point, that the taxpayers know that this is not some sort of crazy runaway problem, and more of a way to proactively get ahead of this.
20: Yeah, I mean, honestly, it's a no-brainer. And I think even if we didn't see that this was, I mean, and again, I hope it is effective, but I think it's the least that we can do when we take taxpayer dollars and we say, that this, again, I don't think you eliminate P cards, but I think that, to have more check-ins, to have more oversight, to me is like, that's a courtesy. That is just a respect to taxpayer dollars. The other thing, though, I did have to ask you this, Comptroller, because if I can remember our conversation correctly, maybe I didn't, so feel free to correct me, but if I can remember our chat, when you did this audit, and again, I know the governor had tasked you with like kind of turning this around pretty quickly. So I know your timeline was very tight. But if I remember correctly, you took a snippet of the many, yeah, many, many transactions on that P card for CSEU.
21: Yeah.
20: Is there an effort to go back? I know Terrence Chang is gone now, but, I do think kind of like what we are seeing at the local level, And whether people agree with it or not, I think what we're seeing, let's take the Aaron Stewart situation, for example, they're not leaving any stone unturned. They are looking at every single dollar, and I think they should look at every single dollar. Why not do that for the CSEU situation? Why not go back and really take the time? And
21: I think you're going to see more of that happening with the CSEU situation in the coming weeks. Yes.
20: Really?
21: I will say, though, I have gone to the legislature every year and asked for more funding for more positions to proactively audit things. We don't have the capability right now and the resources to audit every transaction, right?
20: Sure.
21: I want that capability. I think that we should be auditing every single transaction in real time, like I said, not waiting years for these audits to happen, right? But I don't have the resources. There's three people in my office that do this for every single P card and every single agency in the entire state of Connecticut, right?
20: So, well, and even when you mentioned the two auditors, we have John Garagosian and Craig Miner on all the time. And I think to myself, man, it's just you two? You're our Connecticut auditor? I mean, and they're great.
21: Yeah,
20: they're fantastic.
21: They do have other members of their team that help them with these audits, but the same story is true there too, right? Which is, it's a question of resources.
20: Right.
21: And I'm hoping that in the next legislative session, some of the high profile things that have come out will finally, you know, implore the legislature to give me the tools I've been asking for every single legislative session since I've taken this job, which I have not gotten. And I hope that I can then do more proactive auditing and more comprehensive auditing, because right now, you know, we sort of have to rely on what we're finding through the randomized audit process. This monthly process and annual process will help with that. But I still need more resources to be able to crack down on this and actively monitor what's going on.
20: Okay, fair. And definitely keep us posted. But what I heard from you, if I heard it correctly, is we might in the coming weeks hear more about misuse of P cards from that CSU report.
21: I think that people are in the new administration, they're taking a hard look at this, as they should have, just like what's happening in New Britain. And I think, and in Sonia, frankly, and I think that that process will continue.
20: Okay. Well, I look forward to seeing what else comes out. Comptroller Sean Scanlon, always appreciate you giving us the time here on WICC. Thank you so much.
21: Thanks, Melissa.
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32: Joining us now is Noah Saporta, who is a rising junior, according to this, at Staples High School in Westport, Connecticut. Which, Noah, means you're how old? 15?
33: I'm about to turn 16, yeah.
32: You're about to turn 16. When's your birthday?
33: August 9th.
32: Oh, so very soon. Almost happy birthday.
33: Yeah.
32: And you live in Westport, is that right? Can I assume that?
33: I do, yes.
32: Okay. My town as well. And you won something called the FBLA Award for the Intro to Programming category at the Future Business Leaders of America National Leadership Conference in San Antonio, Texas. Congratulations.
33: Thank you so much.
32: So you created a financial literacy game, is that right?
33: Yeah, I did. I coded it, came up with the idea.
32: All right, so what is the idea? Tell us all about it.
33: Yeah, so the Intro to Programming competition, basically this year you had to create a pet care game. So I decided to like think outside the box, and I chose an alligator. So basically my game is taking care of an alligator, but also simultaneously managing your money. So you can get a job, you can post to social media, and you can do all these things to spend on your pet, where you can buy food, medicine, and certain things if the pet's in harm. And all these things can teach you real life lessons while playing a fun game.
32: All right, go back a minute. Why is the Future Business Leaders of America, why is their assignment to create a game regarding pet care? I'm confused.
33: Yeah, so basically pet care is actually, I feel, a great way to teach people how to manage their money, because taking care of a pet is obviously a really good responsibility. And if you're taking care of a pet in a game, I think it's a great way to practice by dealing with money and managing your wealth.
32: Okay, so explain what you mean by a game. Like, what does that mean? Is it an app? I mean, explain.
33: Yeah, so it's basically a program, an application you can run on your computer. So you can click play, you customize your own alligator pet, and you basically, like, certain things, like your alligator can get sick, and its stats will change depending on how you take care of it. And yeah, so there's mini games you can play to lower its energy, and yeah, just a bunch of interactive fun things to take care of it.
32: Did you base this game on another game that you already saw?
33: I had some inspiration, because when I was younger, I played a lot of games where you take care of pets. So I tried to incorporate a bunch of different ideas into it. Like, for example, BitLife, basically in that game, it's like your day-to-day life. You like click plus and you skip forward a year. So I have a big plus, like that'll skip forward a day in the game. So it'll, you can kind of like reach days and see how far you can get in the game with your alligator surviving.
32: Now, these games, this is like literally like just for fun. Are these free apps? Is this a free app?
33: Yeah, my game, it's not officially published yet, but I am planning on it. And yeah, it would be free. Same with all the other games that inspired me.
32: It's described as something, as I'm looking at this, with respect to AI and the future of AI. Tell me how AI was involved in helping you develop this game.
33: Yeah. So first of all, I think a big thing is I actually wanted to let the player of the game use AI. So I embedded an AI chatbot into the game where the user can ask questions for help, because I think AI is something that is going to be incorporated into everything. It's such a helpful tool, because instead of, let's say, in my game, I just have some like text that says how you play it. Obviously, some people might still be confused, but if you have an AI chatbot you can talk to, then you can figure out whatever you want. And I think that definitely reflects on real life a lot, because me personally, I use AI almost every single day if I'm ever confused in something. And I think when it comes to the future of AI, I think it'll dominate, it'll move beyond software and into the actual physical world. So I think AI is going to combine with robotics. So we'll see robotic surgeons performing precise operations, like AI-powered construction equipment, building homes, farming systems with no human labor. Like, a lot of repetitive tasks, let's say, I think will be dominated by AI. So I think incorporating AI into here, my game, or anywhere in life is a good lesson, because AI is going to become a really big thing.
32: Okay, so, well, I don't think there's any question about AI becoming or already being a big thing. The question, I think, is going to be use by use and how it's going to assist individuals. So let me ask you this. We're chatting with Noah Saporta, who is at the ripe old age of 15, really exploring AI and using it to his benefit. What would you recommend to us, to people who aren't as savvy about AI? Which AI models do you like the best right now?
33: Yeah, I personally love Claude more than everything else.
32: Yeah.
33: Because, first of all, I just think it's the best model. And then second, you can actually embed it into your coding, so it can give you advice and read all your code. So I love it for coding. And then other than Claude, I think for a lot of the image generation in my game, making actual pictures and visuals, I use ChatGPT to make images, and I think they have a great image generator. So yeah, okay. But I think for day-to-day I love Claude.
32: And Claude, for those who don't know, is the AI of Anthropic, which has been

0: an engineering, you know, software engineer. And both of them insist that all of these AI tools not be spoken to politely, that you don't say please or thank you, that you do not ever get in the habit of thinking of them as individuals, as people. What do you think about that?
1: I completely agree. Because you do. I don't want to tell you how long I've spent in a ChatGPT box just yelling at it because it's not giving what I want. And I mean, obviously, like, I think you shouldn't be nice if you're asking for what you want. So I don't think please and thank you are the right words. Especially, I mean, obviously, it's not a real person. And if you're trying to get something, I think you should be as demanding as possible. I will write in all caps screaming at my AI.
0: You will. So, that's what they yes. do, too. They do this kind of on purpose because they think that mentally it's easy to get lulled. You know, they talk to you in very nice voices. If you put on the audio mm-hmm. feature of ChatGPT, she's a very nice lady. Yeah. She says, I'm mm-hmm. just here to help you anytime you like. Uh-huh. They're very ingratiating and they're also very sycophantic. Yeah. Yes, that's a good question to ask. You're on the right track, like as if, you know, I need some massaging. And so they really try and tell you what you want to hear. And they try and be people and friends to you. That's embedded yeah. into their way of being. It's dangerous, isn't yeah. it, Noah? It's dangerous.
1: Yeah, also, I think it's a problem. Like, if I say something, they might just agree with me instead of shutting it down and saying right. it's a good idea because they're programmed to agree.
0: Right. They're programmed to agree. I think people don't understand that. They are. You've got to push back and say, I'm not telling you this because I didn't already know this. I'm pushing you because you're not helping me find the answer, right? That's what you have to do.
1: Exactly.
0: Yeah. Yeah. And what are the future business leaders of America like? What was it like to be there in San Antonio, Texas?
1: Yeah, it was great. I think about 13,000 people came to the competition. So it was really cool. You had kids running down the sidewalks in suits. It was crazy because this organization is really big. I think there's like 200,000, 300,000 people in the world that participate in this, and I think just seeing the scale, especially in such a small place in San Antonio, was really wonderful.
0: Yeah, Texas, everything is big there. And are you, you joined this FBLA, do you see yourself as a future entrepreneur?
1: Yeah, I think so. I think I see myself studying both business and computer science, so I'm hoping that I do find a career path that allows me to dig into both creating technology and like finding innovative uses for it that help people. But it is like hard to predict because world keeps changing. Like I can't even imagine what coding is going to be like 10 years from now in the computer science realm. So, and I'm only about to be a junior, so we'll see.
0: And are your parents involved in tech as well?
1: No, not really. I mean, my dad owns a wealth management company, so obviously that has some technology related things, but not computer science.
0: And what is the name of your app if you start to publish it and people want to look for it? What's it going to be called?
1: Yeah, it's called Gatornomics.
0: Gatornomics. And the purpose is when you're learning the game, you're learning financial skills as well?
1: Exactly, yeah. So teaches financial literacy, but like in a fun way because it shows players the real cost of owning an exotic pet. They have to make budgeting decisions and balance their finances while caring for the alligator. And the main goal of the game is to show that like every financial decision has consequences, but it shows it through a game that's engaging and memorable and also pretty hard.
0: I bet you already know this, but the Connecticut legislature insisted that financial literacy be taught in high school now as a compulsory part of the curriculum. Do you think that this is something that teachers need to see that could be an aid in their curriculum?
1: Yeah, I definitely think so. Also, like, I feel like so many people are driven to go, especially in Connecticut and Westport. Business is one of like the most popular majors. And I feel like, at least in my school, there's not that many classes. I mean, there's AP economics, but I think there could be a lot more classes teaching like financial literacy. And obviously my game could definitely help with that too.
0: Noah Supporta, thank you so much for joining us. What are you doing this summer? What are you doing with yourself?
1: I'm working as a camp counselor right now.
0: Yeah. What camp?
1: Gone Izzy in Westport.
0: Oh, very nice. Very nice. That's true.

0: Terrific. Well, Noah, it's very nice to meet you. Congratulations
1: Thank
0: to
1: you
0: you.
1: so much for
0: I
1: having
0: always
1: me.
0: want to congratulate your parents because I always think parents, they have to get some of the credit. God knows they get all
1: Exactly,
0: the
1: yeah.
0: blame, so they
1: My
0: might as
1: mom
0: well
1: is
0: get some
1: very
0: of the credit.
1: happy.
0: Yeah. And we'll be watching your future with excitement. It's called Gatornomics. Congrats to you, Noah. Congrats.
1: All right, thank you so much for having me.
0: Pleasure.
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0: So yesterday I solicited some input and not everybody had a chance to call, and one gal decided that she wanted to reach out to us. So here she is. Her name is Pamela. I hope I'm not mispronouncing your name, Pamela Iacono. Is that correct?
10: If not, yes, it is. Thanks, Lisa. Thanks for having me here.
0: And Pam, I understand you're a former RTM member in Fairfield. Is that right?
10: I am. I served in elected office in Fairfield for 15 years, actually. I spent 6 years on the Board of Ed where I was the chairman, and I was 10 years on the RTM where I served as the moderator and then as the minority leader. I finished my term in 2023.
0: Wow, that's a lot of leadership. What political party?
10: I'm a Republican.
0: Okay. So, and I'm asking you only because I know the RTM in Fairfield, you know, comes with a political designation. So,
10: yes, it does. Unfortunately, I wish it did not.
0: Okay. So Pamela, are you somebody who lives or traverses one of these areas where these speed cameras are installed?
10: Yes, Lisa. I actually live off of Mill Plain Road on a small cul-de-sac called Fife Road. And we moved here 26 years ago because it's a walkable area to schools. So I am literally in the middle of a school zone. I can't leave my house pretty much without going through a speed camera. If I turn left out onto Mill Plain Road, there's a speed camera at Riverfield School. If I turn right out to Mill Plain Road and then turn left to go to Fairfield Center, there's a speed camera at Ludlow High School and Roger Ludlow Middle School. So,
0: and
10: yes.
0: Does this, like, offend you? Like, talk to me about what you know. You know the town. Let's assume that their town is trying to reduce speeding around schools. Let's just assume that that's true.
10: Yes.
0: Okay. And I think that's a reasonable assumption.
10: I agree.
0: Okay. Do you think the way they're going about it is wrong or ineffective? Or tell me how you feel about this.
10: I appreciate the police department's effort to make our streets safer. I've clearly been around the block, literally as a mother and as a representative in town, and people complain about speeding, and I see it with my own eyes, and I experience it when I walk along Mill Plain Road and other areas, and I understand the efforts that they are trying to make to get people to slow down. They view this as another tool in their tool chest to make that happen. And I believe that they are honest when they are saying that's what they're trying to do and that's what they're using it for. It wouldn't have been the path that I would have taken before doing these things. I would have preferred, and I've long advocated for improvements around the schools with crosswalks and sidewalks, raised crosswalks, for example, and flashing lights in school zones. This wouldn't have been how I would have gone about it, but, you know, I understand what they were doing and what they, you know, think it will achieve from a safety perspective.
0: And they claim, and we've been reporting on this, that the data is already in a short amount of time. They identified that it's a relatively small handful of people that had these multiple violations and that they've gone down dramatically from what they had in May to the end of June.
10: You know, it's an interesting thing, data. And I'm not a data analyst. There's a lot of people that are a lot smarter than I. And, you know, there's rumblings about you're not doing apples and oranges. The college kids aren't here right now. It's summer. Things have changed. And people's driving patterns have changed. I'll tell you, I do not take Umpqua Road anymore. Not because I'm a reckless driver. I think I'm a really good driver. I'm conscious of what I'm doing on the roads locally. But that stretch of Umpqua is 0.58 miles long, where you need to be either at 20 or 25. And I understand you have a 10-mile grace period, you know, before you get a ticket. But it's nerve-wracking. Mm-hmm. And I don't want to be nervous about driving across that strength.
0: So is part of that the speed limits are too low?
10: I think one of the mistakes that was made was lowering the speed limit to 20 miles an hour in isolation of putting in speed cameras. On their own, if you had done that with flashing lights and crosswalks, I think that would have been a fabulous thing. Doing it in conjunction with the speed cameras and not simultaneously when you voted on a plan has caused a whole bunch of confusion. And it, for example, look at the signage. In other towns, the signage is very easy. You put up a sign that says photo enforced, and you know you're going through a speed camera zone. In Fairfield, we have to have multiple signs telling you what's going on, and that's leading to a whole bunch of confusion. My adult-age son drove through a school zone, and he's like, Mom, it says school hours, Monday through Friday, you know, and it lists the hours. He goes, that's when it's on. And I said, no, that's not how it works. It's 24 hours a day. But you don't know that because it's confusing the way the signage is. And that's because we decided to lower it to 20. We kept the rest of it at 25. If we were consistently at one particular speed, I think it would be a little bit I know that it would be easier for people to understand.
0: So have you communicated these very specific suggestions to the first selectman herself?
10: Yes, I have met. I would imagine the first select person's office is probably, and the traffic authority is probably tired from hearing from Pamela Iacono. But yes, I've sent multiple suggestions and feedback through all the appropriate channels. I've, you know, written on their social media sites. Yes, I'm one of those people who, you know, I'm not going to complain unless I'm willing to do something about it.
0: So, Pamela, let me ask you this. You said if you go left or right, you're in cameras. Do you feel like that's, I don't want to put words in your mouth. So let me ask you this. How do you feel about the surveillance of your movements in a car in either direction from your home?
10: I'm not so caught up on the surveillance aspect of it as I am about everything happening all at once and the processes that I don't believe were followed in instituting this. I'm a very process-oriented person. I have a real problem that this public hearing, like the one that was held on Tuesday, was not held prior to the installation of this so that people could give their feedback. And people have really good suggestions to make to how to improve things. You know, we have a charter in our town, and our charter says, you know, that when we institute new regulations, those regulations are supposed to have a public hearing and they're supposed to be published in the newspaper. And what we did in Fairfield was we did each piece of the speed camera piecemeal. First, we went to the police commission and we lowered the speed limit. Okay, well, no one was really paying attention to that, and that's fine, but that was the public hearing on that. Then we form a traffic authority, and the traffic authority, you know, is supposed to have the plan for all of that. Well, they never voted on the plan for all of that. When they got to their meeting, they said it was just a courtesy item. You know, then you had the RTM who initiated an ordinance that said we were allowed to do speed cameras. Okay, well, that was the meeting to allow them. But guess what? That agenda, Lisa, never used the words speed camera on it. I don't know if people are aware of that. The actual amendment on the motion on the agenda when the RTM was doing the adoption to allow these to go into Fairfield, it read, to hear and consider amendments to the vehicle and traffic ordinance.
0: Wow.
10: How would anyone who was following along ever know that that meant to allow speed cameras to come in?
0: You would not. That's correct.
10: And that's a huge problem for me. In addition to that, nobody on the public record in a motion, in a discussion, on an agenda published for the public to see, saw that this was going to be 24 hours a day, 7 days a week, 365 days a year. And had they had that public meeting with that published for all to see and all to know, and everyone could have come out and had their voices heard, I would have felt a lot more comfortable with the program. Because if you were there on Tuesday night, and by the way, the Connecticut Post got it wrong. It wasn't 100 people. There were at least 300 people in that room.
0: That
10: the Connecticut.
0: Right? I wanted to know that. That's why.
10: Yeah,
0: you know.
10: The Connecticut Examiner got it right, but
0: okay.
10: I looked it up. Ward High School holds 535 people. That room was three quarters full. And okay. and Lisa, if this meeting had been held in September when people are not away on vacation, it's not the dead of summer, I guarantee you that that room would have been packed, standing room only.
0: Do you think there'll be another meeting?
10: Based on the contention that happened there, I don't know. I don't want to speak for the first select person's office. I didn't ask a follow-up question on that. I was told prior to the start of the meeting that they would be holding more meetings. Hopefully this gives them pause and they rethink the formatting of it, you know, but I don't know the answer to that. Allegedly, they are supposed to be having more meetings.
0: Where is this going to go, Pamela? Because, you know, I interviewed Christine Vitale not too long ago, and she was very forthcoming about why she was in support of this, and she remains in support of this. She thinks the data coming in is ultimately going to support the decision to put the speed cameras in.
10: Right.
0: Do you think that this is going to become a very big political issue, if it isn't already in Fairfield, that will kind of determine who people vote for in elections?
10: Absolutely. And that was being said at the meeting. I mean, there were, and this is not, and by the way, this is not a Republican or Democrat thing. The people are united regardless of party affiliation with very strong feelings about this. The gentleman they brought in from Altamont to give the, which is the vendor with the speed cameras, is the chief revenue officer for Altamont. Okay. Think about that for a second, Lisa. They didn't bring the chief tech officer to talk about data, although this guy did talk about data. They brought the chief revenue officer. Yeah. And people are upset because they think this is a money grab. Yeah. What message are you sending to the people when the revenue officer is coming and literally people were shouting from the audience, sales job, sales job, wow. Sales job. That does not help their cause. Wow. So, yes. I mean, when I spoke a public comment, you know, I thanked the police for their safety initiatives and really caring about the people of this town. But that I asked the administration, and I know many of them, I've served with many of them. I know they're good, caring people. I asked them as a gesture of goodwill and to demonstrate that this is not a money grab, to eliminate the $15 processing fee and to pay the vendor, to pay the private vendor out of the speed camera fees. That would be a good step in the right direction, a good gesture of faith.
0: Mm-hmm. Oh, boy. Okay. Wow. So yeah. where does this go from here? It's as you said, it's the dead of summer. People are very upset and irate about it. It's only going to get worse when school starts again. What are you, or are you affiliated with a group at this point, asking for the administration to do?
10: I'm not affiliated with any group. I'm just at this point a citizen who's concerned and, you know, being vocal and trying to enact change.
0: Can the RTM do anything about this if they wanted to?
10: Absolutely. They could go back. You know, people can lobby their RTM members, which is now, you know, there's 40 members of the RTM. Only 3 of them are Republicans. So, you know, while it's not political, it is political. Mm-hmm. And this is controlled by one particular party. But people can absolutely lobby the RTM to reopen the ordinance and to make changes. They can advocate, if they only want this during school hours, they can advocate for the ordinance to be written that this is only during school hours. They can advocate for flashing lights. They can advocate for a lot, and this can be changed, and it can be opened up. So there are opportunities to do things and to take action. I would also argue that we have a state election coming up in November, and people should be questioning. Don't forget, this all happened because of the Vision Zero law that passed in Connecticut at the State House, state legislature, and they allowed municipalities to put in these cameras.
0: Yes,
10: and that,
0: wow.
10: And we should be asking every single person who is running for state rep and running for state senate, are you willing to go back and fix the things that are wrong in this legislation? And for me, the definition of a public hearing was vague. The fact that you can have all these fees and fines and, you know, they're not well defined, you know, that's a problem. There are things that can be done on two different levels of government to improve this. And people should lobby for that. And I really hope that the First Select Person's Office heard what people were saying. There's a definite feeling that, you know, it is tell the people, don't ask the people. And at one point, the chief of staff for the First Select Person completely lost her cool on the audience and admonished them. Now, granted, it was a hostile environment, and I'm very sorry they went through that, but I'm not surprised given the way, you know, people feel like they are not being heard or acknowledged. And people want their government officials to acknowledge them. They want to be part of the process. They don't want to be told what to do. They want to have a say in how it happens. And they don't that was the main tenor of the room. It's why they got so angry. They didn't want to write their questions on a card. They wanted to speak.
0: Yeah, I hear you. I hear you. I'm all about active listening. It's what I do all day long. And I know the value, Pamela, I know the value of people simply being heard respectfully.
10: It
0: does a lot to calm things down, frankly.
10: It really does. And, you know, elected officials who are going on social media and who are chastising members of the public with comments like, "We'll just slow down," or, you know, "We'll then file a stupid appeal." You know, "We'll be stupid in speed." That's not helpful. Mm-hmm. You're just inciting more anger. Mm-hmm. And we need to take this all down a level, and we all need to get refocused. And, you know, I really hope that the administration takes that to heart and understands that and saw that that evening. And that's why that happened the way that it did. Sadly, I wasn't surprised.
0: Pamela Iacono, a Fairfield former leader of the Board of Ed and on the RTM for many years, thank you so much for joining us on the show today, and good luck. We'll continue to cover
10: the story. Thank you. Thanks so much for having me.

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1: From ABC News, I'm Dave Packer. The Iranian news agency is reporting that two oil tankers exploded and caught fire while passing through a mined route near Oman and the Strait of Hormuz. This as the U.S. ramps up attacks against Iran for the seventh day in a row. ABC's Patrick Reval is in London.
2: President Trump has suggested that they are still trying to talk with Iran. Some Iranian officials have indicated that the door to diplomacy does remain open. But the problem is right now, both sides don't seem willing to compromise, and they seem to believe that escalating can force the other side to move towards compromising in negotiations.
1: The reigniting of the war once again sending oil prices higher.
3: In total, a new estimate from Moody's Analytics finds that the typical American household has now spent $620 extra in gas, diesel, and jet fuel expenses in the nearly 5 months since the start of the Iran war.
1: ABC's Elizabeth Schulze. From the Midwest to the Mid-Atlantic, wildfire smoke bringing a third straight day of air quality alerts. Henry Galdamez was riding his bike on the National Mall in D.C. today.
4: Honestly, I just wanted to ride. I've rode in like a week, so I'm like, you know what, it's time to get back out here, you know. And then I stepped on my car, and it smelled kind of smoky.
1: Taylor Fresh Foods removing iceberg lettuce sourced from central Mexico from U.S. shelves amid a severe stomach sickness across the country. The first death has been reported from a Legionnaires outbreak in New York City. Following President Trump's speech last night on election security, Homeland Security Secretary Mark Wayne Mullen says DHS has identified over 250,000 potential non-citizens illegally registered to vote.
5: If you are an illegal or you're voting illegally, we will hunt you down, we will find you, and we will prosecute you.
1: Democrat Mark Warner, Vice Chair, Senate Intelligence Committee, calling Trump's voter fraud claims bogus. ABC News.
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1: Clara Esther has died when she was 20 years old. Esther rushed to the side of Reverend Martin Luther King Jr. when he was shot in Memphis in 1968. Esther was 78. King aide and former UN ambassador Andrew Young is believed to be the last surviving eyewitness to the shooting. Housing starts, also known as building permits, plummeted in May but picked up in June.
10: Home builders have been reluctant to start new projects this year, knowing that home buyers are facing sky-high interest rates. Still, overall housing starts in June came in at a seasonally adjusted annual rate of 1.42 million. That's 19% higher than in May. The same report from the Census Bureau hints at trouble ahead, though. Building permits last month fell by about 3% from the previous month.
1: ABC's Jim Ryan. Crews say they're making progress on repairs and cleanup to the massive water main break in West Hollywood. Resident Jonathan Reyes says so much water came out that a large sinkhole formed.
11: I just went up and it was geyser after geyser after geyser after geyser. All the water was flooding in.
1: The Department of Public Works says water has been removed, but now they're focusing on evacuation and removing the 25-foot section of damaged pipe. Lots of companies are implementing artificial intelligence in the workplace. One that's not, Major League Baseball. The league is now restricting iPad use in dugouts to prevent AI from influencing decisions. The tablets otherwise have access to video and league-provided data. Dave Packer, ABC News.
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4: 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In a moment, I want to talk about now that Donald Trump has laid out the case last night. The speech didn't have as many bombshells as a lot of us expected it to have. But the fact is, he laid the case out. And there's a good case to be made that most of what Trump said about election interference from Iran, from China, and from Russia has been repeated by major league Democrats like Biden and Obama and Hillary Clinton. So when you see the mainstream media get all wrapped around their own axle about, well, Donald Trump told a bunch of lies about election interference last night. Oh, so when Barack Obama says it, it's true. When Trump says it, it's a lie. When Hillary Clinton says it, it's true. When Donald Trump says it, it's a lie. When Joe Biden, President Otto Penn, says it, even though he's lost his mind, it's true. But if Donald Trump says the very same thing, it's a complete and utter lie. I guess if you can follow the logic like that, you can work for one of the major networks, which brings me to tonight's First Amendment Friday X-Poll. Should networks decide which presidential speeches you see? Now, understand how I'm asking this question. I'm not asking, do they have the legal right to decide which speeches they air and which speeches they don't air? Of course they do. I'm not asking you if they have the right to do it. I'm asking you, is it the right thing to do? If organizations like ABC, NBC, CNN, MSNBC, etc., if they claim to be news organizations, and then, as CNN did last night, they say, we've decided ahead of time that Donald Trump is such an inveterate liar that we don't want to air his speech because we know he's going to lie during the speech, so we won't air the speech. We don't want you, the American public, to see it with your own eyes, hear it with your own ears. We will evaluate it for you, and then we'll tell you the parts you should know. Now, can you imagine a more paternalistic attitude than that? I mean, come on. This would be like your mom and dad saying, well, before we let you kids watch Game of Thrones, mom and I are going to watch a few episodes and decide whether or not it's the right thing for you to do. That's okay, and in fact, I think it's thoroughly appropriate for parents to safeguard children that way. Is it okay for major news organizations to actually safeguard the American public and say, we're not going to let citizens hear this? Why, if they heard Donald Trump's lies, they'd be forever harmed by what had happened. Should the networks decide which presidential speeches you see and which ones you do not? The poll on X, I'd say no, but you can vote any way you like. You'll find the question at Lars Larson Show and at LarsLarson.com, and brought to you by AMAC, the Association of Mature American Citizens. 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I join, you should too. 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A little happy news to end the week on a First Amendment Friday. President Trump's downsizing blitz has officially shrunken the federal workforce in Washington, D.C. to 312,000 employees. That is the lowest level of federal employment in 30 years. The regional contraction is part of a nationwide reduction that has brought the total federal workforce to the smallest size it's been since 1966. And as far as I'm concerned, that is something to truly celebrate. Let's go to your calls on this First Amendment Friday. Ernie's on the line in Alabama. Hey, Ernie, welcome to the Lars Larson Show. What's on your mind?
5: Hey, thanks for taking my call, Lars.
4: Sure.
5: I want to talk about birthright citizenship and something that is not being discussed, and it's right in front of everyone in the State Department and the Department of War.
4: Okay.
5: Marco Rubio is doing this right now with the State Department. Diplomats who come into the United States with their families, if a spouse gets pregnant and delivers a child on American soil, that child is not given a U.S. birth certificate.
4: That is
5: true. The child is not a birthright citizen.
4: Yep.
5: Okay. Secretary of War Pete Hegseth is allowing it. We have all of these international students coming into the Air Force, into the Marines, into the Army. Now, my specialty was the Army. I'm a retired Medical Service Corps officer.
4: Thank you for your service,
5: Ernie. You're welcome, man. Thank you for your support, always. I was in charge of medical records. I was in charge of eligibility for care, who's eligible for what, depending on what their patient category is.
4: Right.
5: Also in charge of billing for international students' health care and the families of those international students eligible for health care.
4: Yeah.
5: On American soil, at an American institution, even if they're delivering at a civilian hospital, but if they're coming here from, say, Kuwait, Iraq, Afghanistan,
4: if they, UAE, who are these folks
5: country,
4: coming in for training on American military bases?
5: Absolutely.
4: Okay.
5: Absolutely.
4: Are they coming in pregnant?
5: No, but they're here in, like, say, for instance, at Fort Rucker, Alabama, the Army Aviation Center. The school itself is a year and a half.
4: Right.
5: So they get to bring their families over with them.
4: Okay.
5: And, of course, you know, wife gets pregnant. They deliver here. Baby's got automatic birth, U.S. citizenship.
4: Wow.
5: Dual citizenship. There is not a country in the world that takes our soldiers, Germany, Poland, Korea, you name it. We take dependents over to those countries. Our dependents who are born over there, overseas, are not allowed foreign citizenship. I myself was born, my mother and father were, my father was stationed in Turkey. I was born in Turkey in 1961.
4: I was born in Taiwan
5: in 1959,
4: so I'm in the same boat you're in.
5: Yeah, but it is not a reciprocal situation.
4: No, it's not.
5: All Pete Hegseth has to do is amend the contracts that bring those international students over.
4: Yeah.
5: That if you bring your family and you have a child while you're here in training, that child is not going to be a U.S. citizen.
4: But can he do that on his own say-so? Because that sounds like a State Department role rather than a Department of War role. Does he have the authority to do that?
5: I would think so, because it's a DOD, Department of Defense instruction. You know, it's definitely the Defense Department.
4: Wow.
5: I mean, all of the paperwork that I saw that brings those people over here is Department of Defense.
4: That's an interesting theory. So he could take, but see, I'm not as concerned about, that's a relatively small population of people. I'm concerned about right now, we've got about 1,000 anchor babies a day being born in the United States.
5: Oh, yeah.
4: It's 350,000 a year. And it's stunning the number of little American anchor babies that are being made. And now with the Supreme Court siding with the folks who claimed it gives ridiculous levels of interpretation of the 14th Amendment, I guess is the only way I can put it. But thank you for your service, Ernie, and I appreciate your call on First Amendment Friday. In a moment, the president says our voting machines can be hacked. China has already grabbed 220 million voter files. Should we go back to paper? We're going to talk about that, and I'll get to more of your phone calls and emails. It's First Amendment Friday on the Lars Larson Show.

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6: Lars Larson wants to hear from you, even if you disagree.
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0: Hey, welcome back to the Lars Larson Show on First Amendment Friday. Well, the president says our voting system has been compromised. Three primary foreign actors involved: China, Russia, and of course, Iran. And I thought we'd talk to Jack Lombardi, who's an entrepreneur and a former Republican candidate for Congress from the great liberal state of Illinois. Jack, welcome back to the program.
6: Formerly from the People's Republic of Illinois, sir.
0: You've now moved out of the People's Republic of Illinois?
6: Yes, sir. I'm in the free state of Florida.
0: Yeah, that's a good place to be. So tell me this. I was looking at a soundbite from the great Kamala Harris, who's run for president a bunch of times, never been successful, but she has run. And in just 8 years ago, she was saying, why, we have to go back to paper ballots because you can't hack a paper ballot. And I thought, all these liberals and Democrats and news networks are saying, how dare Donald Trump come out and talk about the compromise of our election system? Apparently, all the things that have been said by people like Kamala Harris, Hillary Clinton, Barack Obama, Joe Biden, President Otto Penn, are okay if they say it, but evil if Trump says it. Do I understand that right?
6: Well, yeah, of course. You know, President Trump is calling out their hedge. They got a hedge on this whole thing. I mean, but here's what's even crazier, Lars. Both parties have said that electronic voting is rigged, and yet we still have it. That's how stupid our government is. Incredibly stupid. And I'm in technology. I could tell you this. When you have a software of any sort that has an ability to be connected to a Wi-Fi, just because that button you think you pushed on or off is on or off, it doesn't necessarily mean that, you know, it works the way that you think it does. Yeah. That button could still be on and still be hooked up to a Wi-Fi. And yeah, okay, is this the way they service the machine? Lars, I don't want to hear the excuses. The reality is we need to go back to paper ballots. I mean, you know, machines could count them, I guess. I mean, you know, to be able to get things done. However, when you're going to rely on the machine to check the machine, it's kind of like the state that I came from, the People's Republic of Illinois, that's a Democrat top-down one-party government. And people say, there's no fraud. There's no fraud in elections. And I'm like, of course there is, but who's going to tell? Is it going to be the whistleblower Democrat that's going to tell the other Democrat or the other progressive or maybe the communists that are all under the camp of the Democratic Party? Who's going to be the one that's going to say, oh, this is wrong? Is it going to be the judicial system that's run by the Democrats? Is it going to be the sheriffs that are all Democrats? Or is it going to be, I don't know, the governor's office that's Democrats or General Assembly? Lars, who is going to hold them accountable? Nobody. That's why they won't open the voter rolls. And President Trump has sent his DOJ to go do that, and they've even run into pushback. Why? If there's nothing to worry about, why wouldn't you open it up for the American people as a whole, as a complete society? Why wouldn't you open up the voter rolls and clear the air and say, listen, there's no illegals. Maybe there's a small percentage. We're working on it. I think all Americans would be like, okay, fine. We'll agree. But because this doesn't happen, because they're not opening up the voter rolls, because they continue to use these electronic machines, they have Wi-Fi, Americans don't trust the elections. And it's crazy, you know, between the right and the left, let's all be honest and have an honest conversation. It's only cheating when the other guy wins.
0: That's right. And by the way, Jack, I'm with you. If you want to use machines to count things, but there's got to be a way to double check it. I'll tell you, a couple of weeks ago, I was leaving town on the weekend with Tina and my granddaughter, and I stopped at the bank and I wanted to get some cash and I didn't want to go to the ATM. The lady said, I have to run it through the machine. She runs it through the counting machine. It came up with an extra 20. And I went, you know, cause she was counting, I don't know, some 20s. And she goes, oh, I got to run this through again. Counted again. Sure enough, it came out with an extra one. And I thought, oh, well, that's interesting. I mean, even at the bank where they count money all day long, they've got machines that occasionally give you either the right result or the wrong result or a result you weren't expecting. So when you're counting hundreds of thousands or millions of ballots, should we have a double check on whether or not the count is being done correctly?
6: What they say we do, Lars, and you know what happens? They run it through the same machine that tallied it the first time. That's how stupid we are. And you know, here's the problem, and this is the part that burns me up, and why I even got involved with politics, which I, I hate politics from the start. I'm going to be transparent with you and your listeners.
7: Sure.
6: I've never really liked it. It's just, it's gone so far off the rails. I said, you know what? You know, what the hell, right? And that's what happened. The issue that I have, I mean, it's like, okay, we all agree. I know I'm saying this again. We all agree that the, you know, that there's something maybe not right. Okay.
7: Yep. Yep.
6: And it's the American people. It's our country. These are our representatives. So, and we all agree left and right. I have friends on all sides of every spectrum of everything because I'm from, you know, a big city like Chicago. We all agree there has to be some sort of fix to where we can all say, hey, our elections, we're not very confident in them, and that, you know, we need to have a solution, a workaround. We got to get this fixed. And everybody always seems to agree on paper ballots because then we can hand count them. We can machine count them, and we don't have to worry about putting it through a system that could be possibly perhaps rigged.
7: And by the way,
6: Lars,
7: you're an entrepreneur.
6: Our votes.
7: Jack, you're an entrepreneur. You went in to buy a company. I would expect you'd say, you got to show me the books. And if the people selling you the company said, nope, Jack, you got to buy it blind. You can't see the books. And if you saw the books and you said, okay, can I trust these numbers? You might ask the company, by the way, do you have outside auditors who come in? Most of the companies I've ever worked for, I've never been in that part of the business, but the radio stations and such I worked for, they have outside auditors. They come in about once a year. They go through all the books because they say, yeah, we think you're running things right, but we want somebody on the outside to come in and make sure all the numbers still add up. And I would imagine occasionally they find errors in there. These are all secretaries of state and governors and lawmakers who say, Democrats all, who say, we don't want outside auditors to double check our system. And that immediately, I mean, if I were you and I was in the process of buying a company and they said, number one, we don't use outside auditors. Number two, no, you can't see the books. I'd say then me and my checkbook are gone.
6: Lars, you know what? It's funny you bring that up. I'm actually in an acquisition.
7: Are
6: I was selling one of my companies. I kid you not. And here's what's happened. I've had to deal with the bank. I've had to deal with the broker. I had to deal with the representative on the other side. I've had to deal with the attorney. I had to deal with my attorney. I had to deal with my accountant. These are all the people I've had to deal with here in the past 3 months. So, yeah, I 100% agree with you. It's logical. It makes logical sense. And if we had a process, a systems like that, that guaranteed all state, no matter what, this is what has to be done, a lot more Americans would feel more confident in their vote. And I got to add one thing. Last night I was talking to my son, 22 years old. He's, you know, bright eyed and getting out in the world. And he has some views about the world and cultures and whatever. And we had a really heavy conversation. And he said, the dumbest thing is, Dad, my vote don't count. It's stupid. And it broke my heart.
7: Isn't
6: it absolutely
7: sad?
6: Broke my heart. I said, Jack, of course it counts. I'm like, the biggest mind twist that they could put out there is to convince young people, because he's a Gen Z, that their vote don't count. I'm like, what you have to say counts, son. It does, because you take the time to go in there and cast your ballot.
7: That's absolutely right. That is Jack Lombardi, entrepreneur, former resident of Illinois, former Republican candidate for the U.S. Congress. Jack, thanks very much. Back in a moment. I'll get to your phone calls and emails. You've got the Lars Larson Show.
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1: Hey, welcome back to the Lars Larson Show. It's First Amendment Friday, where every subject is fair game, and we'll get to your calls here in a moment. Michigan's Speaker of the House says the state budget is padded up with fake workers who are never even hired, and the taxpayers are footing the bill. So I wanted to talk about it with Representative Matt Hall, who is the Speaker of the Michigan House and a constitutional law attorney from Richland Township. Representative Hall, or Speaker Hall, welcome to the program.
2: Hey, thanks for having me.
1: So did everybody know about these ghost employees, or was this a happy discovery, perhaps inspired by DOGE?
2: Yeah, nobody knew about this. I mean, year after year, Michigan's Governor Gretchen Whitmer would, increase the budget. We saw the budget grow from $57 billion to over $80 billion. And every year they would add more and more employees in the government. And so we started looking at all of these requests that she was making for thousands of workers. And we realized, none of these positions are listed and they're not on the rolls as employees. And so the more we dug into it, we realized they were thousands of fake workers that they were using to pad their programs. And instead of hiring people, they were just spending it on all kinds of things.
1: Well, so tell me this, because I've always worked for private enterprise. I've never worked in a government agency. But when the legislature allocates money to hire people, personnel costs, are the agencies just allowed to transfer the money from personnel over to other uses?
2: Yeah, what they were doing in Michigan is Governor Gretchen Whitmer was tying these workers to programs. And so that gave them the ability to just spend the money on the program instead of hiring the workers. And so this was costing the Michigan taxpayers hundreds of millions of dollars.
1: So wouldn't this have been stopped by any kind of decent, generally accepted accounting principles, GAAP? Isn't that what private companies do? They don't let a private company would never say, here's some money for personnel, but if you decide you want to spend it on something else, go ahead. I can't imagine why government would ever allow that.
2: Right. Yeah. So when we went forward with the recent Michigan state budget, we eliminated over 2,000 of these ghost workers. Governor Whitmer was very against us, was very critical of us. But in the end, we got her to sign a bill. We estimate there were about 5,000 of these ghost workers in the state workforce in Michigan. We got rid of 2,000 of them so far. So she signed a bill to eliminate those 2,000 jobs, and she did not lay off one state worker. And so when it got done, I said, hey, I guess we were right about this.
1: So I guess, and you have to wait till next year to get rid of the other 3,000 fake employees?
2: Yeah, because what happens is we couldn't, Michigan is a Republican House and a Democrat Senate and a Democrat governor. And so we would like to get rid of all the ghost workers. We're estimating, it's costing the Michigan taxpayers over $500 million a year.
1: Wow.
2: Got rid of 2,000 of them, which was about $200 million a year that we got rid of. But she was too nervous to get rid of all of them. So we're going to have to go after it again. But, not too long ago, President Trump even tweeted about all of the ghost workers that we found in the Michigan state budget. And so I appreciated the president helping us amplify this message.
1: Hey, Representative Hall, I appreciate you taking the time and continue the good work. And I guess we'll have to check other states and see how many of them have ghost workers. Have a wonderful weekend.
2: All right. Thank you.
1: That is the Speaker of the House of the Michigan House, Representative Matt Hall. Thousands and thousands of fake employees. Absolutely unbelievable. Let me go first to Bill in New Jersey. Hey, Bill, welcome to the program. What's on your mind?
3: Hi, thanks for taking this call.
1: Sure.
3: This was about the poll question from yesterday.
1: Yeah, about daylight savings, yeah.
3: Right. They actually did that about 50 years ago during the Arab oil embargo, and they had problems because the hour during the wintertime made a difference at night. We actually had a crossing guard that got hit and ended up in the hospital.
1: Well, and I understand when I went back, I've looked at that history because I live in a place where they've proposed getting rid of daylight saving and either going to

0: one permanent time or the other and not switching twice a year. But do you think we'd have those same problems this time around?
1: I would think it'd be worse because you got another 100 million. Plus, we got these bikes. They're medium size, red, blue, green bikes. There's no reflection on them. And then they got the cars, and they're extra punchy, running stop signs and all kinds. So you add that to the mix, and you got a real mess with it.
0: Yeah, but the only thing is, Bill, do people not know how to drive after dark? I mean, because if you shift the hours of darkness, I understand it may catch people off guard till they get used to it, but everybody's driven in the dark before. I mean, people are capable of doing that. Is it something that they say, oh, no, if you shift the time and daylight shifts by an hour, we're all going to be crashing into each other? Sounds kind of sketchy.
1: That's what happened there. That's why they pulled it the other time. They had it for about a month.
0: No, they had it for about not quite a year and a half. They had it from 73 to 74. Yeah. It went from, I think it was January, February of 73 to about April of 74. It was very unpopular. And then they said, let's do it differently. Let's go to Cameron. Hey, Cameron, welcome to First Amendment Friday. What's on your mind?
2: Well, after our president's speech, my comment is, why doesn't he close our borders to Russia and China, all these people that come and go to school here? Why doesn't he close it and put a stop to, you know, where
0: are you talking about university students who travel here? Because the southern border is locked as tight as it's been in 50 years. So you're just talking about taking, but the students aren't the biggest problem with illegal voting. The problem with illegal voting is other countries want to manipulate America's elections. They're not doing it by being here. They're doing it from a distance. Does that make sense?
2: Sure does. And then another thing, you were talking yesterday's about the time change. Oregon voted a few years back to have it at one time. And then, of course, our governor didn't want it.
0: No, but here's the problem. The Congress has to approve of doing it. That's been the holdup. And now the Congress appears to be moving that direction. Hey, Cameron, thanks for the call. Everybody talks about those weight loss injections, you know, the GLP-1 drugs. And I'll admit, the results are dramatic. 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Glad to have you on board and glad to take your phone calls and emails on a First Amendment Friday. Coming up in a moment, menorahs made the cut at the Connecticut Capitol, but a nativity scene got turned away for being too religious. So who decides which faith gets a seat at the table? We're going to talk about that coming up next on First Amendment Friday.

0: 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Here she comes!
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0: Hey, welcome back to the Lars Larson Show on First Amendment Friday. 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So, imagine this. At the Connecticut State Capitol, menorahs made the cut, but a nativity scene got turned away because it was said to be too religious. I thought we'd talk to Garrett Bell about that. Associate counsel, he's a lawyer at First Liberty Institute. Garrett, welcome back to the program.
3: Thanks for having me.
0: So tell me this. How did all this come about, and why are they picking and choosing religious winners and losers in Connecticut?
3: Yeah, you set it up pretty well. I mean, Family Institute of Connecticut, they're a nonprofit advocacy organization that aims to promote religious liberty and pro-family values there in Hartford. And yeah, last Christmas, FIC submitted an application to the Joint Committee on Legislative Management for permission to display a small nativity on a table in the state capitol building.
0: Yep.
3: And yeah, they had observed other displays from other organizations in that same area, so they wanted to include this display that celebrated the season and reflected the faith and traditions of many Connecticut residents. And yet the committee denied the application, stating the nativity scene was religious in nature, and informing them the committee's policy forbid religious displays in the public spaces.
0: Can a government do that under the First Amendment?
3: Absolutely not.
0: Yeah.
3: And the irony of what's going on here, as you pointed out, is there's menorahs that we know about that were displayed in these same areas. Now, we have some information to believe that those menorahs were actually put out by the government themselves.
0: Whoa!
3: And here, in this case, which is totally fine, by the way, completely fine.
0: Well, I don't know. Hold on. Does that step across the establishment language of the First Amendment if the government says, we're putting the menorahs out, so we're going to promote one particular religion? That doesn't sound like it would pass muster, does it?
3: Actually, governments are completely okay to put out religious displays or displays that have religious text or iconography on them on government property. And in fact, recently, you'll see a lot of municipalities, local governments, state governments, that are displaying the Ten Commandments, whether in a courthouse or on their government property. But the interesting thing here is that this isn't that. The FIC is a private organization, and the Establishment Clause really doesn't come into play when we're dealing with a private display where it is being displayed in a, what's called a public forum. And so the state's position is sort of interesting in that they are saying, well, when we put a menorah up, that doesn't violate the Establishment Clause, but somehow when a private citizen wants to put up their own display, that would violate the Establishment Clause.
0: What is their logic for why that steps across the line?
3: I'm afraid there's not much logic to it, to put it bluntly. And I think that what we're dealing with here is, look, for so long, we were operating under what was called the Lemon Test that was established in Lemon v. Kurtzman. That was a precedent from the 1980s, the Supreme Court. And essentially that test looked into, well, does it appear that the government is endorsing some kind of religion, generally, or a specific denomination specifically? And the practical effects of that test were to strip anything religious from the public square whatsoever. And thank goodness this most recent Supreme Court bench in a case that First Liberty actually litigated called Kennedy v. Bremerton. It's about a
0: I know Coach Joe. Joe Kennedy.
3: That's right.
0: Yeah.
3: That's right. And that case affirmatively said, look, the Lemon Test has been dead for years. We believe it's been dead for years. But in the event that you still don't get that, we are now abrogating Lemon. The Lemon Test is no longer applicable. And instead, the Establishment Clause should be interpreted in a way that matches with its original meaning and sort of this historical test. What was permitted at the founding? And I mean, you can go to DC, you can go to multiple state capitals, you can look in state constitutions. It's very clear that just the mention of religion was not enough to violate the Establishment Clause. Instead, the Establishment Clause was meant to prevent coercion. forcing people to go to a certain church, say a certain prayer, forcing people not to say a certain prayer, you know, compelling someone to act or say something against their beliefs. In here, in our case, that's just not at all implicated. I mean, this is private citizens who want to put up a display, just like other private citizens have put up other displays. So now you've opened up a forum. You cannot target religious content or viewpoints for exclusion.
0: That sounds perfectly reasonable. Garrett, thanks so much for the work you do at First Liberty Institute. Glad to be with you on a First Amendment Friday. Let me go to Pat. Hey, Pat, welcome to the program. Everything's fair game. What's on your mind?
1: Hey, good afternoon, Lars. Great to talk to you. With our president's speech, and you brought it up, it just brought my memory back to the 2020 election when Giuliani stood up on the podium and had, like, a, I think, 1,100 affidavits signed by people that either witnessed or participated in illegal actions at the county locations.
0: Yep.
1: Do you remember whatever happened to those?
0: I don't. I don't recall what happened to those affidavits. All I know is in the last 6 years, we have found out so much more about what happened in 2020.
1: Yes.
0: And we know that it was flawed. And the Democrats denying it was flawed doesn't do anybody any good, does it?
1: That's correct. That's correct. I just thought of that and, you know, I never heard about it since then and didn't know if any of your listeners who have a great audience that might remember. Again, I never heard of them being brought up again since then.
0: No, and I haven't either, and I don't know the outcome of that. I'll see if I can find out. Let's go to Paul in Idaho, listening on KIDO. Paul, what's on your mind on First Amendment Friday?
2: First Amendment and the debate, basically, today that went on last night. I mean, they went ahead and shut them down. And I don't agree with that. I think you have to show that. And respect the office of the President of the United States.
0: I think they were out of line to do that. And thank you very much. Lonnie in California, what's on your mind? We're going to have to get to it quick. We're coming up to the top of the hour.
22: Hey, on these mail-in ballots supposed to be postmarked by a certain date. How do you know that they're marked by the post office? Anybody can, because it's just a stamp. Anybody can make that stamp. Is there any way to prove that the post office stamped them?
0: I don't know that there is. And in fact, a lot of people have raised the question that in states where they use, it's called RBM, I think it's return ballot mail. It's usually used for businesses that want you to be able to mail something back. Then in those cases, they may or may not be actually postmarked on the day that the post office actually picked them up. So it becomes a bit of a problem to try to determine exactly when was that ballot dropped into the mailbox and was it marked appropriately. This is why we need to pass the SAVE Act. Number one, picture ID for all voters. Number two, prove from every voter that you are an American citizen. Number three, your ballot has to be in by election day. And number four, if you sign somebody up to vote who's not a citizen, there are criminal penalties for doing that. It's First Amendment Friday, and you've got the Lars Larson Show.
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